0: indigenous name.
1: The executive order signed as the Trump administration engages in a trade war with Canada. Dave Packer, ABC News.
2: At 7:02, we have some clouds and 84 degrees downtown at the Arch. I'm Maria Aquino. Our top story, if you're in the area of 170 and Olive, watch out for police activity there at an area business. Illinois Governor J.B. Pritzker and running mate Christian Mitchell brought their campaign bus tour through the Metro East this week. Pritzker spent time talking about President Trump's action in the state ahead of this year's midterm election.
3: Our state is under siege. Not by protesters, not by immigrants, not by the deep state, not by the press, not by Canada or Mexico or Greenland, not by Antifa or by Jewish space lasers or pride parades. No, no. Our state is under siege by a petty, corrupt man in Washington.
2: Republican gubernatorial candidate Darren Bailey and his running mate Aaron Del Mar wrapped their downstate tour earlier this week after saying his campaign would focus more on winning Chicago voters. Bailey told supporters in small towns his path to the governor's seat requires better Republican turnout in southern Illinois. The St. Louis Board of Aldermen strike an agreement on regulating data centers.
4: After a series of amendments and compromises, the Board of Aldermen have settled on a set of regulations around new data center developments in St. Louis City. Aldermanic President Megan Green contrasts what will be required of new developments compared to the one going into the warehouse behind the Armory, such as green energy thresholds.
5: The Armory project as it stands now has goals going up to year 5 for 50%, but not all the way to that 100% in year 10.
4: The new rules now await final passage. Sean Malone, KMOX News.
2: Tower Grove Park hosting the Festival of Nations this weekend. The group putting it on has been in St. Louis since 1919, the International Institute, which helps immigrants and refugees settle here. Terry Bates says their work shifts with whatever's happening in the world, and right now it isn't about new arrivals. He says there are not many compared to recent years. Now it's about families already here.
6: Right now, with SNAP benefits having recently been taken from refugees, people that have held refugee status, there are food concerns. And so we oftentimes make it our model to adjust our mission to the needs in the area.
2: And Bates says there are hundreds of thousands of immigrant families in our region, and the Institute's food bank is open to anyone with needs. You do not have to be an immigrant. From the Saliga Heating and Cooling Weather Desk, overnight we'll see clear skies with a low of 71 degrees. For tomorrow, the heat up really starts. Sunshine, 96 degrees. Monday, it will be 100 degrees. And looking ahead to Tuesday, we could see 101 degrees. Right now, it is 83 in St. Peter's, 84 in Florissant, and downtown at the Arch, it's 84 degrees. I'm Maria Aquino, KMOX News.
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2: Hi, everybody. Peter Greenberg here with the latest edition of Peter Greenberg Worldwide for this last weekend in August 2026. I hope you're having a great time wherever you happen to be this weekend. Let me tell you where we happen to be. Get out those maps, boys and girls. 36 degrees, 10 minutes north, 115 degrees, 8 minutes west. We are in hot Las Vegas, Nevada for the annual Virtuoso Travel Week Symposium and Summit. And, of course, at the Bellagio, where I've been since they opened it. Okay, here's where I get to feel old. Back on October 15th, 1998. Oh, such history there. But first, let's talk about the news, and there's so much of it to talk about this week. Some of it's sort of very, well, I'll take that back, not sort of, some of it very sad. Our hearts go out to all those people who lost their lives in Nepal. The flooding there, if you've seen the video, it's just unwatchable of the flash flooding near the Nepal-China border. At this point, over 1,300 people missing and presumed dead. Many of them are American tourists. And when you see the flow of the water that came through, how fast it came through, impossible to escape. It's heartfelt. It's terrible. And our hearts and our prayers go out to all those folks there. The rescue efforts there are continuing against some pretty tough natural odds. Another loss that we are acknowledging this week, which, by the way, is a travel-related story, Dolly Parton. I knew Dolly very well. In fact, I hosted a television special with her in Tennessee called Take Me Home, where she did exactly that. She took me home back to East Tennessee to her beginnings, where we were able to talk about her remarkable story, her trajectory, her ascension, and her stardom, and all the things that made her the special person that she was. You know, you're often told you never want to meet your heroes because you're always going to be disappointed. In truth, Dolly had never been a hero of mine until I met her, and that changed everything. She was genuine. There was nothing contrived. Her generosity of spirit was limitless. Her acts of charity and just pure instinct to do the right thing were boundless. You know, in the days and weeks to come, as more and more of Dolly's story gets told and retold, you're probably going to hear about these amazing acts of kindness that she never publicized. But, you know, one thing you might even have heard, how many millions of books that she gave to students to encourage reading. That's just one thing that she did. The other thing is, so many people don't really know the whole story about Dolly Parton. They know her as a singer, but do they know her as a songwriter? She wrote more than 3,000 songs. That's right. Whitney Houston may have gotten a number one hit out of it, but those are Dolly's words, and I guarantee you Dolly benefited from the publishing rights. But most important, she really never forgot where she came from. She was the most self-effacing, honest person I've met in a long time. And when she told you what was on her mind, she meant it. I remember when we were doing the special, she took me by the hand, literally, and we walked into the Ryman Auditorium, and then we walked over to the Grand Ole Opry. And then she took me into the Country Music Hall of Fame. And there, standing in the middle of it, she suggested we do an a cappella duo. Me? And the name of the song, Will the Circle Be Unbroken? And so we sang it. And halfway through, she looked at me and sort of buried her head in my arms and said, "You sure ain't no singer." She was right. For those of you who want to see that special, we're making it available on our website, petergreenberg.com. Just hit the link, and I hope you enjoy it. It'll remind you, as it reminds everyone, about what a loss this is for us as a nation, as a people, and as lovers of the arts. Dolly Parton gone at 80. So I just wanted to mention that because it was another week of loss, and our loss collectively. Now let's shift gears. This is also a week of renewal and new roots. That's right. You know, we may have the Iran war. We may have midterm elections. We may have the economy, all of which are sort of contributing to a slowdown in this final quarter of 2026 in terms of travel and bookings. I mean, when a business class ticket approaches the, you know, the sticker price of a new car, it must, you know, it's going to make you reconsider, and a lot of people are. Even coach fares have been ridiculous. However, even if the prices come down a little bit, and they might, the airlines are betting that when the midterms are over and the war is resolved and the economy starts to come back, that early 2027 means a boom year in travel. And you know what? They may not be wrong. And they're doubling down, and in some cases tripling down, those bets to see where they can fly, where they've never flown before in 2027. American Airlines adding new service from Philadelphia. Delta, nonstop flights from Austin, Texas to Paris, and then nonstop flights from Seattle to Asia. But the crazy announcement for this week, an unprecedented announcement, United Airlines, they announced 10 new routes simultaneously. That's right, where they've never flown before, or where U.S. airlines have never flown before. And we're talking nonstop service to places like Slovenia, Sardinia, Portugal, Ibiza, Luxembourg. And we're just getting started. How about Valencia in Spain, the Azores, and Okinawa in Japan? And they're doing it with a brand new plane, the Airbus 321 LXR, a single aisle, narrow-bodied plane with extra range. And what's interesting even more is what they're doing with seats. And we'll talk about that in the next hour, because it's not just United Airlines doing the seat changing. All the airlines, and some real surprises, are changing their seat configuration. What do they know that we don't know? We're going to find out. And then a little word of warning. Now, I don't need to tell you this. Anybody who flies can tell you this. It's tough finding an empty overhead bin when you get on a plane these days. There's just not enough physical space for the number of people they're cramming in the plane to even hold one carry-on bag up there. Now, having said that, there's been an increase in the number of what? Burglaries, thefts from the overhead bins in flight on long-haul flights. Think of it. It's dark. You're sleeping. The flight attendants are in the galley. Nobody's paying attention. But somebody's above you rifling through your stuff in the overhead bin and taking out money, credit cards, jewelry, and other valuables. And chances are you don't discover that till after you get off the plane at your destination and it's too late to do anything. So follow my advice. Take all your valuables, put them in a small carry-on bag that you can place under the seat in front of you, and put all your other junk in the bag you want to put in the overhead bin. Believe me, you'll thank me. And when we come back, we'll be joined by Matthew Upchurch, chairman and CEO of Virtuoso, with his take on travel in 2026 and 2027. Back with more from the Bellagio in Las Vegas right after this.
0: Your flight might be late, but we're right on time. Peter Greenberg Worldwide will be right back.
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0: Once again, here's Peter Greenberg.
2: Peter Greenberg back with you as Peter Greenberg Worldwide continues from the Bellagio Hotel here in Las Vegas, all part of Virtuoso Travel Week. I've been coming for only about 2.5 decades, but we won't get into that right now. But joining me now is somebody who's the reason for Virtuoso Travel Week. He's the chairman and CEO of Virtuoso and a regular guest on our show, Matthew Upchurch. Matthew, welcome back.
13: Thank you, Peter. It's great to have you here.
2: You know, one of the reasons why I come here every year is because you guys come up with the metrics for figuring out who's traveling where, why, when, how, or even if. And the numbers that you've come up with now are pretty impressive on one side of the market and certainly interesting on the other. When you take a look at where we are right now, this development of a perfect storm of Iran, Ukraine, you know, Gaza, oil prices, economy, coming up into the midterm elections, travel on the high end is not only up, it's way up. I mean, what is it, 20% more, yeah, higher bookings and the upper escalation scale than year before?
13: And I mean, year over year. And I think, you know, a couple of major things. First of all, first time in the history of the planet, we've had 7 generations of people all traveling at the same time in the numbers they are.
2: Of course, they're all traveling on my plane.
13: But it's interesting because it's never happened. I mean, the number of healthy 70, 80-year-olds is, you know, it grown by hundreds of percentage points. The prioritization of young people, of experiences over possessions, and it's become something. I also have a new, you know, there's that part of it, right? So, but I also have another theorem around this that I think is starting to, whether you're kind of conscious of it or not, with this always on technology, always everything, just everything, I think whether you're conscious of it or not, whatever, it's almost like travel has become one of the more important ways of connecting with your family, connecting with yourself. Like, just, you know, it's almost like a known or unknown well-being kind of a situation. And I think that's something that we're hearing in different ways. And also the other thing about travel is it's globalized. And on the high end, I mean, the number one correlation between luxury travel has always been the equities markets, right? The stock market and the whatever. And of course, that's, you know, all-time highs. And I also think that because of COVID, nothing, you know, motivates a person more than something that, taking away something they took for granted. And so all of a sudden, I think that also heightened the idea and the value of travel. And it's been, we used to call it revenge travel. I think it's beyond that. I think it has more legs than that now.
2: Well, you know, it's at the upper end of travel with the ultra high net worth travelers. I guess the statement is, when the going gets tough, they go traveling.
13: Yeah, and also, of course, the other thing that happened is the ability to work from anywhere, right? So that restriction is different. And I think and I also think a lot of people feel that, you know, traveling is also part of a well-rounded life. It's educational. You make connections. You see things from a different perspective. And then, of course, the quality and the options of the product that's out there is like I've never seen it before. So anyway, I think it's really, it's quite fascinating.
2: You know, what's interesting to me is that while we're talking about this now and you see year-over-year growth, we're now entering the fourth quarter, mm-hmm. which usually is not a very healthy quarter, with the exception maybe 4 days over Thanksgiving.
13: Mm-hmm.
2: And the seasonality's gone.
13: Yeah.
2: I remember taking a cruise last year in December in the Med. Nobody ever cruises in the Med in December.
13: Right.
2: And yet the ship was full. Everybody's having a great time.
13: Yeah.
2: There were no crowds of people, you know, attacking over tourism in Barcelona when we landed. We were the only ship in the harbor, and everybody had a great time. So they're taking the calendar, sort of ripping it up.
13: Yeah, no, I'm glad you brought that up, because we're actually talking about, you know, like the fall is now becoming our hottest season. I mean, it's September, you know, October is starting to beat August, July, and August is peak seasons. But as for us, for a lot of our travelers, this is not new. It's just accelerated because of that. And again, I think there's a number of things. I think the ability, you know, for people to work from different places to do things. And it's funny, because I also think that there's... we had a Virtuoso company that literally... I had, you know, we have such a broad portfolio now. Sometimes I don't know every single company in it all anymore. And there was a company that I just heard of at our global stewardship session that we had here. And their entire premise is helping under tourism places, right? So literally, it's like where places that need more. And when we had the live voting at our global stewardship lunch here, interestingly, there were some really great candidates, but the winner was Dubrovnik, because of what they had done to kind of take control back of the city. Right.
2: Well, they lost it all to Game of Thrones. Right. I mean, my goodness.
13: Well, and so, but now they've been very proactive in the way that, you know, when you go to the city, how they're managing stuff and all that. Because I've always said, at the end of the day, you know, we are the guests. The locals have the right to basically determine how they want their destination to be handled.
2: Well, you know, to me, it's like the later generation Ibsen play, Enemy of the People, because the very thing that draws people there is the very thing that can kill you.
13: Yeah.
2: If you remember that play by Ibsen, it was a beautiful town, and all of a sudden they determined there was some poison in the water, and they decided not to tell anybody, because if they did, no one would come.
13: Mm-hmm.
2: You know, and that's always the trade-off. But you know, it's interesting. We talk about year-over-year growth, but then we have to talk about airlift. And the airlift is changing, and it's changing radically. Mm-hmm. And it's not just because Spirit disappeared. It's because the concept of a low-fare carrier has disappeared.
13: Mm-hmm.
2: They can't exist. You can't, if you're buying your fuel at the same price as everybody else, and your labor costs have gone up, and your captains are making as much as the captains of Delta, United, and American, how can you offer a low fare? And the answer is, of course you can't. I failed math in high school, but I can do basic addition and subtraction. So airlines like Frontier, airlines like Allegiant, airlines like Avelo are challenged right now. Mm-hmm. And next thing you know, you're seeing more consolidation, which hurts everybody, because airfares then have nowhere to go but up.
13: Mm-hmm. Yeah, and I think, you know, what's interesting, I remember when before Scott Kirby left America and went to United, I was fascinating, you know, because he said, I'm really running two separate businesses in one. 50% of my business comes from people that don't even fly me once a year, and it's basically a commoditized product. And the other 50% of my revenue comes from 10% of my people that fly me all the time and expect a different thing. So I think that that's...
14: Well, 84% of the people who flew American Airlines last year only flew the airline once.
13: Yeah, yeah.
14: Now, speaking of
13: now
14: only
13: we're
14: flying...
13: about profitability.
14: Yeah.
13: Yeah.
14: But by the way, talk about only flying the airline once.
13: Mm-hmm.
14: This week, American Airlines sent out a letter to 1,500 flight attendants saying, we have too many flight attendants. We'd like you to take an unpaid leave for the next month or two. Now, what does that tell you? It tells you that there's softness in the market. Mm-hmm. They've either cut back a number of flights or the frequency of the flights, and even those flights aren't full. Mm-hmm. So they're overstaffed based on their route network. That's not a good sign.
13: No, and I think that I have some faith in the fact that I think when you go through these things, and you know, obviously that's where I think the oil prices and the profitability and the thing. But as you know, and I know that, you know, one of the issues and one of the realities is that the loyalty programs of the airlines are worth more than the operating.
14: Yeah, I think I know that.
13: Yeah, I think you're kind of a master of that. But again, I think that travel and tourism overall has become such an important part of, you know, of the world economy and all this, that I think that I tend to be relatively bullish about figuring these things out over the long
14: term. All right, so let's refocus for a second. We all know that travel is up. We all know that people, it's not that they want to travel, they need to travel. Mm-hmm. We all know about that cultural DNA aspect. Mm-hmm. But where do they want to go? What's changed about that, about where they want to go, and then what they want to do when they get there?
13: Yeah, it's really interesting. I think that my favorite overall kind of like at the top of the funnel is that I call it the creative tension of the passionate traveler, the desire to go back to places that I have a connection with, an emotional connection, et cetera, that I love to go back. And
14: as opposed to just ticking off a box saying I've been there, done that.
13: Right. There's some people that have those places, right? And then juxtapose against my desire to find something new, right? To go somewhere. So that's kind of I call it the creative tension. And it's interesting to see that, because if I'm going back to where I love, it's kind of like, what's new? What's different? What can I find? You know, how do I do it differently? And then the new places. And one of my favorite things is now...
14: Hold on to the favorite things for a second.
13: All right.
14: Take a quick break. We're talking to the chairman and CEO of Virtuoso, Matthew Upchurch. And we're also going to come back and talk about the reasons why I go back to a certain place every time. And no matter where else I go back to certain places every year, and only for one thing. Not to see what's changed.
13: Club sandwich.
14: No, not the club sandwich. The grilled cheese sandwich.
13: Okay, there you go. Close enough.
14: Back with more from Virtuoso in Las Vegas at the Bellagio right after this.
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6: Peter Greenberg back with you, and Matthew Upchurch, the chairman and CEO of Bridge Joseph, talking about where people are going and why they're coming to go back to certain places every single year. Go.
7: The emotional connection, the comfort level, whatever, but the job of our advisors, for example, one of the funnest concepts that's come up over the number of years now that has a name is fusion travel. So this idea about being able to go, you know, to kind of go back to places you love, you know, how do I see it differently? What's new? What's different? What connections do you have? And also going somewhere completely new. So, for example, one of my favorite versions of fusion travel is people that love Venice and then go to Ljubljana in Slovenia.
6: Right.
7: So it's kind of like Peruvian Japanese or, you know, da, da, da, da, da. So I love that concept because it kind of helps people design experiences where they have both. And I literally did that with my family this June where we went to Slovenia and we went to Italy.
6: But given the connectivity these days, you can do that.
7: It's incredible. Incredible. And it's so much fun. So that's a trend that we're seeing a lot.
6: Well, what I was alluding to is that there are probably 8 or 9 destinations in the world that I try to go back to once a year. Mm. Yes, I want to see what's different, what's changed, what's cool, but I'm going back for what was that I remembered, right?
7: Yeah.
6: So, and I'm not a foodie, but there are certain places I go for the signature dishes.
7: Yeah.
6: So in London, I go for the grilled cheese sandwich at the Langham. Right,
7: yeah.
6: It's not really at the Langham, it's at the pub next door called the Wigmore. It's called the Toasty.
7: Yeah.
6: Right. In Portugal, I go for the chocolate mousse at a restaurant called Pop Sorda in Lisbon.
7: Yeah.
6: Right. Or I go for the salmon tataki at a restaurant in Porto.
7: Yeah.
6: Right. And now, am I going to see other things in Porto?
7: Of course.
6: But that's what's getting me to come back.
7: Well, there's a reason it's called comfort food.
6: it gets you to that comfort level of realizing you're going to get the same thing that you had
7: yes.
6: the last time, which you remembered so fondly. The only thing that I hate, I don't know if you hate it. I have never, repeat, never gone to a restaurant and taken a picture of my food.
7: Well,
6: have
7: I
6: you?
7: Have, but
6: oh, God.
7: I don't admit it.
6: You just did.
7: Well, I just did.
6: Yeah, you did. But now, okay.
7: Every now and then.
6: Okay, well, wait a second. When you do that, I got to know.
7: Okay.
6: When you take the picture, what do you do with it?
7: Well, mostly send it to my family. Right.
6: To make them jealous?
7: Every now and then I might post it, but mostly with my family.
6: All right. Well, I always tell everybody.
7: And to remember, by the way, that's you know, to remember.
6: Yeah, okay, I get that. But what I always tell people, and I'm going to tell them again, is in the world of instant gratification and having bragging rights, hey, look where I am, look what I'm doing. When you post instantaneously about where you are, you're letting everybody know you're not home. And every thief in the world knows, hey, while they're enjoying that chocolate mousse in Lisbon, I'm going to go through the house.
7: Yeah.
6: Wait till you get home. It's like the old days when people would just completely bore you and say, let me show you our slides.
7: Slideshow.
6: Of where we went on vacation.
7: All right, now we're really dating ourselves.
6: Yeah, but you remembered it, didn't you?
7: Yes, I did.
6: Yeah, so please, folks, if you want to take the picture of the chocolate mousse, post it when you get home. So, right now, what are the hot spots?
7: Well, there's a lot. Korea's, you know, Japan's been very, very hot for quite some time. Korea's up and coming. Slovenia's hot. But we have a whole lot list of these things that we post out there. So, some of the Latin America, Chile, places like that. But we have a whole list of it. And it depends on the different countries. So, you'll have to ask my team because I can't remember all these things because there's so many different trends.
6: I get you. But the thing is, there's so many different trends because seasonality has disappeared.
7: That's absolutely right. So I think from that perspective. And then also the different reasons that people are traveling, right? we've talked about this before. One of my favorite ones is the skip gen, right? Which is the grandparents taking the grandkids.

0: and leaving the parents behind. And also another hot one is the small ship cruising, expedition cruising. That's very hot. And wellness is starting to become, we kind of said this earlier, wellness is starting to become well-being. You know, this is that whole idea of it's not just wellness physically, but making sure that that travel is more intentional. And basically, it's part of a strategy of my overall well-being. I think that's another major motivation.
1: Which, of course, flies right in the face of my chocolate mousse.
0: Well, yeah.
1: And the toasty.
0: You know. Yeah, well, I mean, you've been a great wellness and well-being journey yourself. So, to me, it's all in moderation, and it's great.
1: So, let's see. It's a well-being toasty. It's a life-giving grilled cheese sandwich. Okay,
0: yes,
1: I just want to make sure we cover ourselves so we can justify bad behavior. Just want to know. The biggest challenge you've got?
0: Very biggest challenge we have. I don't know. I think it is. It continues to be the getting people to understand Warren Buffett has said it best. Price is what you pay. Value is what you get. And there's so much out there. There's so much noise about, you know, this and that and the other about, you know, the points, the this, the that, the whatever, that making sure that we're able to create value. And a lot of times the problem with value is that you don't fully understand it until you've experienced it, right? And I think that's a challenge. And I think it's the other one is, I mean, obviously for us, we're a network of travel advisors. And I think one of the things that we're always telling our, their clients is, give me the time to be creative, right? So have a strategy, have a strategy for your, why would you have a strategy? You know, let's say if you have a wealth advisor or even a plan, even beyond one, but whatever, why would you have a strategy over the optimization of your financial assets, but not have a better kind of strategy around the optimization of your most valuable non-renewable asset, your free leisure time, right? So having a strategy over travel over a period of time rather than just, and when you have a strategy, you're actually more efficient, tactical.
1: Matthew Upchurch, the chairman and CEO of Virtuoso, thanks so much for joining us and having us. We'll be back with more from the Bellagio and Virtuoso Travel Week. That's a strategy right after this.
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1: Peter Greenberg back with you as Peter Greenberg Worldwide returns from Virtuoso Week right here at the Bellagio in Las Vegas. And of course, you know the drill. If you want to find me, that's easy. Just email me, peter@petergreenberg.com with your name, phone number, question or problem. We will solve it right here on the air. Don't forget your phone number as well. My next guest has a great history here at this hotel and in the MGM family, if you will, as I have a whole history with this hotel because I was back here in 1998 when I was working for the Today Show with Steve Wynn on my arm as we walked through the hotel for a live shot for NBC. And before that, I was across the street a couple of years earlier watching him hit the plunger with Siegfried and Roy when they blew up this hotel when it was the Dunes. Mark, you're too young to remember that, but that's okay. Mark Cerniak, the general manager of the Bellagio. Welcome, sir.
12: Well, thank you very much for having me. That is quite the company for me to keep up with.
1: But no, it's quite a great history. And, you know, when you think about the vision that built this hotel and how you've been able to maintain it, because the hotel is 28 years old, right? 1998?
12: Yeah, almost 28.
1: The changes that have happened in Las Vegas, I mean, I always like to say that you always astound me, not you, but Las Vegas, that you add new hotels and you fill them. You add new hotels and you fill them. Yes, there have been some rocky points in terms of visitor levels, but not anymore because you guys have reinvented yourselves in terms of being a sports capital and being a food and beverage capital. Gaming is sort of like three. It used to be one. And the rooms, and the actual hotel rooms, when I first came to Las Vegas, I was a young pup reporter for Newsweek in 1971.
12: Wow.
1: They did not want me in the rooms. the rooms are the crappiest rooms I've ever seen. Literally. And they just spackled on paint and said, you know, the furniture was bolted to the wall. That was it. Things have changed, haven't they?
12: The things have definitely changed. So I think we're definitely still happy to keep you and the rest of our casino as well, not just our rooms.
1: But bottom line is, you like hanging out in the rooms too.
12: We do. Yeah, I think, you know, for me, the whole experience is important from the moment you arrive, everything that happens in between and into departure. And we just want to make sure you have an individual personal experience at every aspect of your stay, which is really wonderful.
1: How many employees do you have?
12: We have over 6,000 employees. I'll tell you, I've worked in a lot of places in my career. We truly have an amazing group of employees. I have an amazing leadership team.
1: Well, what's interesting about your employees is I don't think you have a big turnover.
12: We don't. I'm sure since you've been coming here since the beginning, I guarantee you throughout your stay, you're seeing people that have been here every year that you have as well. Every employee meeting I do, I ask, you know, who has been here since opening. And I will tell you, it is staggering. And the number of people that have 45 years, I started at Golden Nugget, moved to Mirage, and then moved to Bellagio, it's uncanny. And I rely on those people. I rely on the tenure. They know what Bellagio was when it opened. They've been here through all the change. And they help us maintain a level of service consistency that is special.
1: You know, when you talk about 6,000 employees, you know, there's the traditional historic, you know, Las Vegas buffet. And I say, no, I don't want to do the buffet. Get me to the employee cafeteria. That's where the food is.
12: It is the busiest restaurants in Las Vegas are all the cafeterias.
1: Am I right? Come
12: for
1: on.
12: Sure. It's staggering. I moved to Vegas 10 and a half years ago, and I worked in small hotels before that. So I was used to a small cafeteria, one line, a few items. You'd get it. There's 20 seats, and you'd sit next to somebody you saw there every day. here you come in and it's staggering. It is a crazy experience. I wish everyone had the opportunity like I do. You get to, you truly meet a different and new person from a different walk of life, different level of experience every single day.
1: Can I make a suggestion?
12: Yes.
1: Do it as a guest amenity. Limited number of guests every day they get to eat with the employees. You'll sell out.
12: It's a great idea.
1: You'll sell out because it's a whole different experience.
12: What's your commission on that?
1: Macaroni and cheese.
12: Oh, we can do that.
1: No, but seriously, it's like, I want to go, if I'm on a cruise ship, I want to go to the crew bar. I don't want to go to the guest bar.
12: That's true. I mean, I'll tell you, from being here, the behind the scenes at Bellagio is unbelievable. You know, you get a chance, you can see our carpenters. They build amazing things. Things you would think we are paying someone else so much to do. We have employees that can do that. Our fountains, the back of house there, our conservatory, the building in general has a life behind the scenes, to your point, that we certainly can sell.
1: Well, there's one other thing that people take for granted, and they're not even clear about it, and that is, I want to learn from the housekeepers how to make a bed.
12: Me too.
1: No, seriously.
12: Me too.
1: Because they've got X number of beds to make during their shift, and they it's down to a science.
12: That team is the hardest working group of individuals you could ever imagine. They each have a different story of their lives, how they got here, why they're here, the pride that team has, even after working so hard for so many days. It is incredible.
1: And by the way, we're talking during Virtuoso Travel Week, where there are 4,800 people between three hotels. It's wild.
12: It's true. And I'll tell you, the excitement is still high, despite the pressure we layer onto that team. So I'm very proud to work with them.
1: We're talking to Mark Cerniak, the GM of the Bellagio here. When we come back, we're going to talk about what's changed in Las Vegas right after this.
2: Your flight might be late, but we're right on time. Peter Greenberg Worldwide will be right back.
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1: Peter Greenberg back with you as Peter Greenberg Worldwide continues with Mark Cerniak, the GM of the

Bellagio Hotel here. If you take a look at where Vegas was not that long ago and where it is today, the dynamics and the metrics of how you figure out everything has changed dramatically. Now you're the sports capital of America, right? You're the F&B capital of America. I don't think there's a celebrity chef that doesn't have their name on somebody's marquee, right? And the food to prove it. And then, of course, then there's the gaming part. But then that's taken a whole new attitude because you have so much online and, you know, your sports books are different. But let's just talk about the sports. I mean, they tore down the Tropicana.

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1: Nice. No, but what you've been able to do is basically get rid of the word seasonality.
2: That's true.
1: Because, you know, when the F1 came in, that came in during a period of time that you were normally dead.
2: Yeah, I mean,
1: not dead now.
2: I mean, now that is truly a weekend we prepare for all year. I will tell you that the day the race ends, we are talking about the next year. It's great that Las Vegas has a commitment for the next decade. This will be the fourth straight race here in Las Vegas. If you don't mind, I'd love to tell you a little bit about what we do here for Formula One. So we build a fountain club, which is basically a premier club. We build it out over the lake for perfect viewing experiences, but I will tell you,
1: I gotta stop you though. You ready?
2: Yes.
1: Nobody watches the race. They do not watch the race. Look at me. You know I'm right.
2: I will tell you, you're definitely right, because we have the most amazing offerings, the best food, celebrity chefs, celebrities.
1: Right.
2: It is an exciting experience. It is really about the party and the energy.
1: Of course. And by the way, that applies to any F1 anywhere in the world.
2: I think that's true.
1: Nobody watches the race.
2: I go to the race, obviously, because I'm working. I do go home at night.
1: You're working in the room.
2: I go home about 2 o'clock in the morning, and I put it on my phone, and I literally watched the race at that point in time just to see what happened.
1: Did watch the race?
2: I did, but not until about 2 a.m, so far after the race ended. I wanted to see how beautiful Bellagio was as the cars came by.
1: Stop it. No, but the bottom line, you have all these other events now. Plus, when I first came here, you know, you had the big entertainers on the strip with the big marquees, and it was Frank and Diana and Liza and blah, blah, blah. But the dynamics were different. One show a night, 8 o'clock dinner with the same menu at every hotel. Prime rib, maybe chicken, right?
2: Not bad.
1: It was bad. But then again, you weren't there for the meal. You want to see the show. The tickets were like not expensive, right?
2: Not bad.
1: No more dinner shows. They're events.
2: Yeah, now, I mean, you come in and you start your stay. You do something amazing. Go to a spa, get a massage, your haircut, and then you think about your day. It is surrounded maybe by an event, but beforehand we have beautiful lounges. We built the vault here not long ago, which is just a wonderful exclusive experience that you can go to what I believe is one of the best bars and lounges in the world, go to your event, come back for a late dinner at Carbone Riviera, sit outside on the Bellagio fountains, and then maybe at the end of it all you find your way onto a casino floor to gamble. What a difference.
1: Okay, I got to ask the question because I think I know the answer. Are people still scattering ashes of dead people in the fountains?
2: I'm going to say no to that question.
1: But you
2: I think
1: know
2: that's
1: I'm
2: the
1: right.
2: fair
1: they
2: way
1: do.
2: To say it.
1: No, I know they
2: I'll
1: do.
2: I'll let your listeners be the judge to the answer to that, but I believe it is no. I've never personally scattered any ashes.
1: I didn't. Okay, you're all thinking for you. But the point is, no, because I used to talk to the divers out there who go out to get the money that they donate to charity.
2: It is a lot of money. I mean, what I will tell you is so many people, and it's for me, it's such a pleasure as I travel the world or even interact with family and friends. Everyone knows the Bellagio fountains, and everyone has a special memory.
1: It's the last scene of Ocean's 11. Come on.
2: It's so true. Yeah. But so many personal memories and different experiences people have had over the years.
1: I know. And no matter what, look, 110 degree weather, I go out there tonight, the entire street is crowded.
2: Crowded every night.
1: Everybody watching that. And they've been doing the fountains for 28 years.
2: Every night. Every day. It's unbelievable.
1: And you have to figure out a way to recycle the water, right?
2: For sure. And so for us, that's obviously incredibly important. I mean, water is a resource that is scarce in Las Vegas and Nevada. So for us, recycling that water is critical.
1: Yeah. So here's the deal. If they drain the fountains, they have a lot of money and maybe somebody's ashes. If they drain Lake Mead, they got bodies.
2: I guess I'll take the ashes and the money instead of
1: now we got you.
2: That's
1: now
2: fair.
1: We got
2: you. No, I'll take that.
1: No, but it's amazing to see when the divers go in there. You watch them do it. It's great.
2: We have the employees that work there, and a lot of them are day one Bellagio employees. They know that lake better than anyone could ever. And the work that they do to keep that fountain operational for every guest that travels to Las Vegas, it's heroic. And

0: I'm just thankful to work with that team and be able to be side by side with them and watch what they do every day.
1: Okay, so listen, just make sure you let me know when I can go have lunch at the employee cafeteria, all right?
0: You and me. I would love to have you.
1: Mark Cerniak, the general manager of the Bellagio, right here in Las Vegas during Virtuoso Travel Week. And that music means you're out of time for this hour. Stick around. We got a whole lot more coming from the Bellagio and Virtuoso as Peter Greenberg Worldwide continues right after this.
2: That wraps up this hour of Peter Greenberg Worldwide. Have a travel question or problem? Just email us, peter@petergreenberg.com.
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8: ABC News, I'm Dave Packer. The Trump administration has announced they've made a deal with Venezuela for the South American country's oil.
9: President Trump calling it the biggest oil deal in world history. A landmark agreement between the U.S. and Venezuela involving a 100-year lease.
10: I now love Venezuela.
9: Nearly 8 months after he oversaw the ouster of dictator Nicolas Maduro, the president now says the U.S. government will enter a joint venture to control much of Venezuela's vast oil reserves.
8: ABC's Stephen Portnoy to the war in Ukraine, a warehouse west of Kyiv packed with explosives, hit by a Russian drone strike that triggered a massive fire and killed at least 37 people. In Nepal, relatives waiting for word about missing loved ones after this week's devastating flash floods. The death toll nearing 700, the number of missing people skyrocketing, now nearly 3,000. Jury deliberation set to resume Monday in the Lindsay Clancy trial, the Massachusetts woman accused of murder and the deaths of her three children. This is ABC News. Your favorite college football team could be sporting more than just a logo the next time they take the field. ABC's Elizabeth Schulze tells us the latest way colleges are raising revenue.
11: Welcome back, college football!
12: A small change on jerseys across the country, now also getting big attention. For the first time ever, corporate patches prominently displayed on uniforms for regular season games. A new NCAA policy allows Division I teams to place up to 2 additional commercial logos on their uniforms and apparel, up to 4 square inches each, part of an effort to drive additional revenue.
8: Tens of thousands of mourners today paying their respects at Norway's Royal Palace after King Harald V died Friday morning at the National Hospital in Oslo. He was 89. Harald's son has taken the throne as Haakon VIII. His daughter now becomes next in line for the throne under a 1990 constitutional reform that now allows succession to the firstborn regardless of gender. Dave Packer, ABC News.
13: At 8:02, we have partly cloudy skies, 83 degrees, downtown at the Arch. I'm Maria Kina. Our top story, William Jewell College in Liberty, Missouri, mourning the loss of a football player. In a social media post, it says, quote, William Jewell College in the Liberty community mourned the passing of Micah Joe Barnett. The college, again, posting on a social media site. It goes on to say, our thoughts and prayers are with Micah Joe's family, teammates, friends, and coaches, and faculty and staff. Fox 2 had reported that today's game against Fort Lewis was suspended. The player's age was not released, nor have they released a cause of death as yet. A vigil for Micah Joe is just getting underway on the school campus now. St. Louis police are investigating a fatal shooting in the 4600 block of Gustine in South City. It happened around 12:45 this afternoon. Police are only saying the victim was an adult female. No additional details have been released. Dozens of Festus residents sat in a hot courtroom eagerly awaiting to learn whether they will be allowed to vote for a recall on the mayor and 3 council members over a data center project.
14: Festus residents will have to wait a little longer because the judge elected to consider the motion to dismiss before moving forward with the hearing. Attorney for the city of Festus, Brian Malone, says that the city council was right to reject the recall petition.

0: jurisdiction due to its language.
1: Case law provides that it must be sufficiently specific, and the council determined in this case that we're dealing with four essentially identical petitions, or identical statements.
0: Stephen Jeffries, the attorney representing those who organized the petition, says that's not the case and that this is just another delay tactic.
2: That is why the Festus residents are so frustrated.
0: Outside the Jefferson County Courthouse, Sean Malone, KMOX News.
3: And regulations on data centers in the city of St. Louis now are one final vote from being enacted after a compromise was made amongst lawmakers. The bill's sponsor, Alderwoman Ann Schweitzer, says while she wishes the regulations went further, they at least do a good job of protecting city residents.
4: We need regulations in place. There are data centers that operate now that were able to get permitted as warehouses. And right now we have a conditional use process in place for data centers, but no regulations, really.
3: One of the compromises made it more difficult to receive a waiver for the clean energy requirements and shortened the waiver from 5 years to two, a final vote expected next month. From the Salika Heating and Cooling Weather Desk, we're about to see a big warm-up. Tonight, clear skies with lows of about 71. For tomorrow, mostly sunny, a high of 96 degrees. That's the real temperature. Tomorrow night, dropping down to 75. Monday, sunny, hot, humid, 100 degrees. And then for Tuesday, we could top 100 degrees at 101. And those are the actual temperatures. Right now, downtown at the Arch, we have partly cloudy conditions in 83. I'm Maria Aquino, KMOX News.
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2: Peter Greenberg back with you as Peter Greenberg Worldwide continues for this last weekend of August 2026. I hope you're having a great time where you happen to be this weekend. If you're just joining us, let me tell you where we happen to be this weekend. Get out those maps, boys and girls. 36 degrees, 10 minutes north, 115 degrees, which I think is also the temperature here, 8 minutes west. We are in Las Vegas, Nevada, at the Bellagio for the annual Virtuoso Travel Week, an amazing summit that brings together 4,800 individual delegates, CEOs, travel providers, travel makers, if you will, of very interesting discussions where I learned so much about where we're going, why we're going, and of course, the big question, how we're going, not to mention how much we're going to pay. Of course, you can always reach me, you know the drill. Email me, peter@petergreenberg.com, with your name, phone number. Don't forget your phone number. Question or problem, we will solve it right here on the air. And, you know, lots of things I want to talk about today. One, I just want to give you guys a heads up. We are a society that believes that a picture can only be good if we have ourselves in it, right? The world of selfies. But what makes things worse and what compounds the problem is that we seem to be obsessed with, forget the photographs that we're taking, but with posting them immediately, right? Here I am here. Here's what I'm doing over here. Well, anytime you do that, you're telegraphing to the world, you're not home. Attention all burglars, that's number one. Number two, are you actually properly looking at what you're putting in the photos? I'll give you an example. One passenger was very excited that he was going to be flying first class. So he took a photo of himself as a selfie, posing with his boarding pass. Look, there's the big F. He's flying first class. But what else was in that photo? His frequent flyer number, his full name, and his six-digit in letter confirmation code. So you know what somebody did who saw that photo online? They just picked up the phone and canceled his reservation just to be spiteful. But it gets worse. Another woman passenger was bumped off a flight and was given a $1,000 flight voucher to be used on any flight the airline had. So she excitedly posted a picture of herself posing with that flight voucher. Well, what was on that flight voucher? Her confirmation code. And before she knew it, three strangers used that code to take the money from that $1,000 and apply it to their own flights, leaving her nothing. Please, everybody, do yourself a favor. You want to post photos of yourself at a great restaurant in Milan? Wait till you get home. Do the same thing when it comes to showing where you are in a particular place that might identify too much or with TMI. You'll protect yourself in the process. I go back to the days when my friends used to bore me when they came home from their trip because they made me sit through their slideshow. Remember those days? No, you don't have to do that. You can just bore me online. But don't post pictures of yourself when you're not home. That in itself is TMI. All right. Now, some other information you need to know about. Earlier in the show, we talked about all the new routes that the airlines are announcing. But what else are they doing? They're reconfiguring their planes for 2027 to add more and more business, premium economy, and first class seats. And they're shrinking the coach section. Now, what does that really mean? Let's think about that. Obviously, when you're adding all those seats, You're putting a bet on the fact that Americans are going to be spending and will want to spend more money for that premium experience. How many more seats are we talking about? In United's case, on their Airbus 321s, they're putting in 44 first-class seats. Wow. So is Delta, by the way. And on Delta's new Airbus A350, half the seats on the plane will be premium with a price tag that comes along with that. Now, here's a surprise. JetBlue is adding more first-class seats. They're mint. And the biggest surprise, Allegiant, not known for first-class service, is adding a first-class. So what does that mean to you? Well, whether or not you want to pay more for your seats in premium economy, business, or first. You may end up spending more money for your economy seats because as they shrink that back cabin, it's the law of supply and demand. Fewer economy seats available, and those fares with fewer economy airlines out there, right? They've either disappeared or they're shrinking. That means the cost of a coach ticket, just by omission, is going to go up. All right, now comes the tough part. Paying for it. The numbers are a little scary. I'm going to share that with you right now. Think about this. How are we paying for our tickets? Well, an increasing number of us are using our credit cards to pay for, or let's be honest, finance our travels. But there are a lot of warning signs out there you need to pay attention to. The percentage of credit card balances that are now 90 days or more delinquent, that means they've gone into default, is more than 13%. That's staggering. What does that mean? Many of us are just maxed out on our credit cards and unable to pay. And in fact, this is a really scary figure, the amount of consumer credit card unsecured debt right now is more than $1.3 trillion. Let's translate that to you. That means the average U.S. household is holding more than $11,000 in credit card debt at very high interest rates. Think about that. I mean, that's crazy. So if people can't afford to buy, they're not going to fly. So we may see some reckoning in the rest of the fourth quarter of 2026 and more than likely the first quarter of 2027. If you're paying with your credit card for flights, don't revolve the credit. That's 26% on average that compounds. Pay it in full, or you'll never get ahead of it. You will never get ahead of it. You know, if I loaned you money at 26%, I'd go to prison. I'd be violating the law. But the credit card companies are allowed by law to charge up to 30% interest. Some of them actually charge 29.99%. Do the math. On a $100 purchase, you just spent nearly $30 in interest by not paying your bill in full. And only about 49% of Americans pay their bills in full every month. Now, I failed math in high school, but I can do basic addition and subtraction. This is not good math. The numbers don't add up to your favor. So this is not buy now, pay later. This is think now before you buy and then figure it out. Because with fuel prices where they are and airfares where they are, you may find yourself with no choice but to use your credit card to buy it. And that then you fall into the trap. So please think carefully, think intelligently, and make your purchases knowing that if you don't pay your credit card bills in full every month, you're in trouble. One person who does pay his bills in full every month will be our next guest. He's the founder and managing director. Our good friend, Jack Eason, joins us when we return to the Virtuoso Travel Week right here at the Bellagio in Las Vegas, right after this.
0: Your flight might be late, but we're right on time. Peter Greenberg Worldwide will be right back.
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0: Once again, here's Peter Greenberg.
2: Peter Greenberg back with you as Peter Greenberg Worldwide returns at the Bellagio Hotel of Fear for the annual Virtuoso Travel Week. We do this every year. Joining me now, before I do that, I got to remind you, email me, petergreenberg.com, with your name, phone number, question, or problem. We will solve it right here in the air. And don't forget your phone number. And now I get to introduce my next guest. Joining me, the founder of Embark Beyond, our good friend and our regular contributor, Jack Eason. How are you, sir?
13: I'm great. Great to see you, Peter.
2: What year is this for you coming to Virtuoso?
13: Okay, come on. Is the gray hairs are giving it away?
2: No, go ahead.
13: 26. I started my first day in the business, August 2000, at Virtuoso Travel Week.
2: Yep. I think I'm about the same year.
13: And I fell in love with the business.
2: And here you are.
13: I know. I used to be a lawyer. Imagine the difference. Oof.
2: I know. Well, now you have to make a different case.
13: Exactly.
2: But bottom line is, how many people are here? A couple of thousand.
13: Yeah.
2: From all over the world. And in 1 5-day period, they'll do over $1 billion in business just dealing with people who want to travel, but they want to get great advice.
13: It's true.
2: And it's where I come every year to get great advice, not on where I want to go, but on what's going on in the world, which is why you and I are talking.
13: And the relationships that you build, especially now with artificial intelligence, we like to say relevance is AI plus EI, artificial intelligence with emotional intelligence. And you can't deliver on emotional intelligence without having great relationships. And ultimately, people do business with people. And it's those people all over the world that make us look great and make our clients feel great.
2: Well, listen, since you brought up AI, here's the challenge. I think everybody wants to become AI proficient. The danger is if they want to become AI dependent. And to me, that's the brave new world.
13: Yeah, I tell that to my kids too, because they all go to school. And my daughter likes to say her graduate degree should go to ChatGPT. But the ones that do it stupid are the ones that don't even reread what it spits out. Take it, read it, enhance it, using it as a stepping stone, but don't use it as dogma.
2: Well, actually, what I do, I'll admit it, I'll go to ChatGPT or Claude, but the bottom line is when I get it, that only prompts you to do what? Get on the phone and call somebody and find out what's really going on.
13: Yeah. It's 70% accurate.
2: Have the 70%. Conversation. It's the basic reporting skills that I'm using are the basic reporting skills that everybody listening to this show should be using when it comes to making your travel decisions. So along those lines, given what's going on in the world these days, whether it's Iran or Gaza or Ukraine, or just the unemployment situation, the economy, or the price of oil, what trends are you seeing right this minute?
13: So we're still seeing strong demand for the Med, which is continuing until December with climate change. It's really our typical July, August business has moved into shoulder season where it's more pleasant to be and where there's less crowds of people.
2: Well, you and I have talked about that before. The magic month is always September.
13: And Thanksgiving, which is used to be Caribbean, Mexico focused, is very much now Europe or North Africa, or even people were last year coming to the Middle East, and there's still places in the Middle East people are still interested in. Egypt is coming back. Saudi Arabia is something I'm extremely excited about. Even Israel is bouncing back despite its hiccups of what's happening.
2: See, that's Jack Eason being diplomatic. Hiccups. You said hiccups.
13: Okay.
2: We're talking gastrointestinal explosions. Okay. What are you talking about? But when you say demand is still there, that means the money's still there.
13: The money's still there. The money's still there. For right now, the market is still doing well, and people are still spending, and they want to go away. And I think people are a lot less sensitive than they used to be because things happen so quickly in the world. And I also think you were talking about AI, and we spoke about this. You were on a panel, or you were in a conversation with us at our last event. No one knows what to trust anymore. No one knows who to trust. You see things that look so realistic. And so I think a lot of that trust goes out the window, and you become less sensitive to what you hear.
2: You know, about a year ago, about one quarter of the videos I'd see sent to me on email, you knew were garbage. AI-generated, AI-enhanced, completely, they looked real, but you knew they weren't. Today, it's three quarters.
13: It's incredible.
2: It's three quarters, you know, and
13: dangerous.
2: Dangerous because you are inclined to buy the video. You're inclined to buy the visual. And that sends literally the most powerful wrong message you can imagine.
13: And it's very hard to navigate that and to explain around it or what's reality. And that's very much going to continue to exacerbate as things progress with AI, is what's real, what's not. Who do you verify things and how do you explain away from it? And it's going to be, you know what's bad about it? It literally takes food off people's table. We love to send money to the Red Cross when a tragedy happens in a destination because people no longer have jobs, they don't have dignity to work. We're doing the same thing by creating these videos or these photos. We're taking food off people's tables that are going to lose a job because no one's coming to visit.
2: You know, and you and I talked about this at your panel, you know, when we saw what happened in Mexico a couple of months ago, where the drug cartels basically, you know, were accused of, and the whole idea was that they were taking over cities, taking over airports, people were trapped. That really wasn't the case.
13: No. There was one building on fire, and like there was no Costco or airport. Like this wasn't a thing.
2: But it was a thing, wasn't it? Because people believed it.
13: There was no A380 in the middle of the Burj Khalifa burning up the building. It never happened. It's still there.
2: I know. They had one drone that hit an upper floor of a Fairmont hotel, I believe.
13: It was a lie. I think it was the downstairs porte-cochere. Yeah.
2: And that was it. You know. It's interesting. If there's a riot in Cincinnati, it doesn't mean I can't go to Cleveland. And I'm nothing against Cincinnati. I'm just using that as an example. And I don't think there have been any riots in Cincinnati. But according to AI, I could create one tomorrow. And next thing you know, Cincinnati suffers. So, it gets down to that big five-letter word of trust. But then, of course, that's preceded by who do you?
13: Yeah. And that's where great relationships, and you made this point, great relationships matter. You need to know people all over the world that are on the ground in real time that you can trust, giving you the real deal and the real sense of what's going on, what's safe and what's not, and relay that.
2: Yeah, my three approaches are have somebody who can talk to, who's on the ground, who does that for a living, who can tell you, hey, I'm two blocks from it and there's nothing going on, or I'm two blocks from it, I'm getting out, don't come. One or the other. But at least get the actual on-the-ground report. That's number one. Number two, okay, I'll give you a qualified yes on this one. Go ahead and read the U.S. State Department advisories. But I tell you, I'm not a big fan.
13: Me neither.
2: No. The British Foreign Office advisories, much better job. And then the one that's a no-brainer, with very few exceptions, there's an English language newspaper published in any destination you want to go, maybe once a week, maybe daily, you can access it online. Don't just read today's issue. Read the last 30 days issue and then make an informed, intelligent decision based on what you've read from people who are reporting on the ground.
13: It's so true. The thing that peeves me up the most are those pre-done brochure-sounding PR statements, those press releases that don't say anything, that try to be so in the middle, so clean, that it just infuriates people more.
2: Well, you know what it is? What's the real job of a tourist board? To promote the destination. Who do I not want to hear from if there's a problem? The tourist board, because they're going to tell me everything is great. And we know it's not. But that doesn't mean we shouldn't go. It just means you need to go intelligently.
13: Honest, expectation set, what's good, what's not. That's what people come to us for, so we can help navigate that.
2: All right, now it's time for the practical application part of our discussion.
13: Oh.
2: How do you pack? Because you travel almost as much as I do. So how do you pack?
13: I never pack a bag. I've gone carry-on for almost 3 weeks once. I have the best bag ever, and I'm really not getting paid to say this. It's called the Remova Cabin Plus. It fits almost as much as a check bag, but it goes overhead and a little valet. And
2: What do you pack in that bag?
13: I like to really take a couple of jackets and mix and match pants and shirts. I'll never rewear a shirt, but I'll rewear pants or sweaters. And I'll get things that match with three or four different pairs of shoes, wear the bulkiest on the plane, and I fold all my clothes very cleanly. I do not use those, what do they call those packing cubes? Do not. They're not space efficient.
2: Even with a vacuum thing?
13: I don't do that. I just be clean, and you know what? It really works. This bag fits everything, and I take the valet for my jacket, so they're clean when I go. And I'd rather have less options. I don't need options. Everything's planned out to the day. I'd rather have less options and maybe buy something than get my clothes lost in Heathrow for a week.
2: So, but
13: I have no options.
2: Okay. So, but you're saying when the going gets tough, the tough go shopping.
13: Exactly. And you know what happens? Yeah, I come back with things. I love it. But if you're ever missing a connecting flight and you're late, if your bags aren't with you, you're not getting on that plane most of the time.
2: No, I'm getting on the plane and going shopping.
13: Okay. They let you. It's great.
2: Well, no.
13: I hope you're going to a place like Paris where you can go shopping and not, you know, in Mongolia where there's nowhere to go.
2: Hey, listen, when you're in Mongolia, you know what you're going to buy. You're going to end up in a yurt, but that's another story.
13: Wearing what?
2: At that point, it doesn't matter. Jack Eason, the founder of Embark Beyond, always a pleasure to have you on. But the one thing you talked about, that most women make the same mistake. How many pairs of shoes do you pack?
13: Three.
2: You sure?
13: Maybe four.
2: Maybe. Okay, there we go. We'll be back with more from Virtuoso right here at the Bellagio in Las Vegas as Peter Greenberg Worldwide returns with only one pair of shoes right after this.
14: Have a question or a problem? Just email Peter at peter@petergreenberg.com. 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
2: Peter Greenberg back with you as Peter Greenberg Worldwide continues from the Bellagio Hotel right here in Las Vegas for the annual Virtuoso Travel Week. 4,800 people from 105 countries all converging for one reason, to find out who, when, why, where, and how people are traveling, and where they're also where they're not, and the changes in travel behavior, travel spend, and travel motivation. Joining me now, who knows some of the answers to that, is the Vice President of Global Travel Brands, or I should say Global Luxury Brands, of IHC, otherwise known as Intercontinental Hotel Corporation, Mr. Tom Rountree. Nice to see you again.
33: Peter, great to see you as always. Thank you for the opportunity.
2: So let's talk about, you know, the confluence of geopolitics and craziness around the world, whether it's Iran, Gaza, Ukraine, oil prices, the economy, midterm elections. I mean, it's sort of converging into this perfect storm that's confusing or at least scaring a lot of people. And yet, if you were listening to the results of the luxury travel advisors here at Virtuoso, nothing's changed. In fact, it's growing. Sort of people saying, yeah, the world is coming to an end, so I better go.
33: Absolutely. I think that the one thing that we've seen over the course of the years is everyone's constant focus on committing to luxury travel, to travel. And travel is now such an important part of life. In fact, actually, reading fairly recently, there's a forecast that says that the luxury travel industry is worth $1.6 trillion in 2025. And over the course of the next 9 years, so by 2035, that's due to increase to $3.5 trillion.
2: Well, the one statistic I heard this morning, which was somewhat scary, is that there are 89 new millionaires added to the population every day.
33: Yeah, absolutely. And across the world.
2: Here's my obvious question then. Is that sustainable?
33: One hopes so for our industry.
2: That part Peter, I got, I think yeah. That,
33: yeah, absolutely. Right. Certainly all the indications seem to be moving in that direction. But regardless of whether it's nowadays trillionaires, billionaires, millionaires or wealthy, is that travel is an important part of the way that people live their lives. And whilst they might be making savings in other parts of life, such as material possessions, focusing on travel, connecting with cultures around the world, connecting with themselves and with families is something that people are not willing to forego.
2: So if I interpret that correctly, the sort of like the psychographics of all this is that people don't want to travel, they need to travel.
33: Correct.
2: And that's where you come in.
33: Yeah, absolutely. Absolutely right. Now, I think that all of us play an important role there, both in terms of sating that demand, but also then meeting the opportunities there are as this sector continues to grow.
2: So how do you adjust? I mean, there was adjusting during COVID, of course, but now we're out of that. Mm. And now there's adjusting to this big pool of money and the demand curve, right? Mm. And the question that's always asked, whether you're in good times or bad times, is can the demand curve match the capacity curve, right, in terms of growth?
33: Yeah.
2: That's the growth question. But then there's the experiential question of how do you support and service this audience that wants bragging rights and they want the new best thing?
33: Yeah, absolutely. I think that's a commitment that we and the travel industry have to live up to. And actually, if we look at the InterContinental brands, which you know extremely well, in fact, this year we're celebrating our 80th anniversary.
2: Okay, help me out. How many different brands?
33: 21 in total.
2: Oh my God.
33: And six within luxury.
2: I will not
33: lifestyle.
2: Make you name each one of them. I don't think, most people couldn't, right? But that's a lot.
33: It is. It's exciting, really exciting brands. And in luxury lifestyle, we have six very distinct and differentiated brands.
2: Well, you've got, keep going.
33: InterContinental, Regent, of course, Six Sense, Vignette Collection, Kimpton, Hotel Indigo. So six very, very exciting, very, very differentiated brands.
2: And let's not forget Holiday Inn.
33: And Holiday Inn, the powerhouse brand here from home here in the United States where we're currently sitting.
2: Exactly. So how has traveler behavior changed in terms of how they're approaching your hotels?
33: Yeah.
2: What are they asking for or what are they demanding versus what they don't want anymore?
33: Yeah, I think it's a great question, Peter. And I think what we see over the course of the last few years has been a solidification of trend, which is, first of all, wanting to authentically connect with cultures and really have those connections with place. But also one of the biggest trends we see is multi-generational travel, family travel, people really wanting to come there and connect together as family units or friends or whatever it might be. So that's something that we've really seen solidify over the course of the last few years and expect that to continue.
2: And when you mention the word authentic, I mean, you know, the vision of going down to the front desk and seeing to the left a rack of brochures, that's not what we're talking about.
33: That's absolutely right. Absolutely right. So I mentioned InterContinental celebrating its 80th anniversary. We've been working on a big evolution of the InterContinental brand over the course of the last 3 years. And we have a program as part of InterContinental called Insiders, which is that we have colleagues in working in our hotels all around the world who have got this inside knowledge. But even more important, inside knowledge, they've got inside passion. And what we're doing is unlocking that passion they have and sharing that passion authentically with guests. And you said, you can't put that in a brochure. That's what comes from dialogue and conversations.
2: Well, I go back to the days of the red dot. Remember the red dot?
33: I do remember
2: you
33: the red dot. I do remember the red dot. Absolutely.
2: Wow. I mean, I was, because at that time you were affiliated with Pan Am.
33: That's correct.
2: And you had the Six Continents
33: Club? Six Continents Club, yeah.
2: Yes, and it was so funny. If you were a member of the Six Continents Club, they gave you a little red dot that you were supposed to put on your bag.
33: That's right.
2: And that any bellhop, anybody on the front desk would see that and go, ooh. I don't know what it meant, but it was like, ooh. And
33: it was a good ooh.
2: it was a pretty good ooh, yeah. But I mean, nobody remembers that, but thank you for remembering.
33: The very early days of personalization and guest recognition, for sure.
2: Exactly. Talking to Tom Rowntree, the VP of Global Luxury Brands for InterContinental. When we come back, more with me and Tom. No more red dots, but we'll be right back.
0: Your flight might be late, but we're right on time. Peter Greenberg Worldwide will be right back.
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2: Peter Greenberg back with you, and Tom Rowntree, the VP of Global Luxury Brands at IHG Resorts and Hotels. 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Tom, we last left off. We were talking about changes in traveler behavior. Mm. But there's one thing to say traveler behavior is changing, but hotels are brick and mortar. Mm-hmm. How do you adjust quickly to that in terms of room design, in terms of amenities?
3: Yeah.
2: You know, there was a time when every hotel competed to see how many designer soaps they could have in the bathroom. Mm-hmm. I think those days are mostly not there. The one thing that I judge a hotel, by the way, by the bathroom, right? But I judge it by the plushness of the towel, right? And so many hoteliers would tell me, oh, we don't want to put bath sheets in the hotel because they'll steal them. I said, they're not going to steal them. They can't pack them. They can't get them in the bag, right? But, I mean, when you're dealing with so many brands, obviously they're brand standards, how do you say, okay, this defines a luxury hotel because of what's in the bathroom? Mm.
3: Yeah, so there's a number of different elements that come to it, and I'm very fortunate within my team. We've got an amazing design team who are looking then at design trends, which is both a functional element of design. So part of what you're talking about there is spec, right? So what is the specification, the number of layers that you get in a room that then give it that luxury, luxury experience and luxury level. But design has become so much more than function specification. It's about the flexibility and the use of space. And I think that's one of the biggest shifts that we've seen in the industry over the course of the last years, actually even the last few years, is the type of people who are using our hotels. So if we just look at last year was the birth, literally the birth of Generation Beta. There are now seven generations traveling at one time.
2: Which is absurd.
3: Which is incredible. I mean, when I first began my career, there's probably two generations that were traveling. Now you've got seven
2: generations. There are two generations, one of which was traveling.
3: That's right. That's just very true.
2: Right?
3: This is very true.
2: My parents didn't travel, you know?
3: Yeah.
2: It's you know, one of the crazy things about America, which still amazes me, is something like 24% of Americans will die within 40 miles of where they were born.
3: Wow.
2: They don't travel.
3: Wow.
2: Only 41% of Americans have a passport.
3: Wow.
2: Right? So it's interesting how you have to design the rooms for everybody else.
3: Yeah, but then interesting, well, in the luxury sector, the U.S. consumer is one of the most valuable consumers globally in terms of international luxury travel. So, but then going back, so you have these seven generations traveling, often now traveling together.
2: Right.
3: Right, so the multi-generational travel or skip generation travel, so grandparents taking grandchildren. So
2: you know what the best thing is about multi-generational? Yeah. You get the grandparents to pay for it.
3: I hope my parents are listening to that. Their grandchildren would be delighted to hear.
2: Anyway, I interrupted you. Go ahead.
3: Yeah. So the most important thing then is actually thinking about how spaces are designed so that they are flexible to then meet the needs of people when they're traveling. So that might be people traveling on business, solo. It could be solo female travelers, or it could be multi-generational. So then how the space is fluid to meet those different needs is as important, if not more important, than the specification that the spaces offer.
2: So one size does not fit all.
3: 100%.
2: Although there's so many cookie cutter hotels out there that, you know, you have no emotional connection with. You know, it's just, I know what the room's going to be, and I'm never disappointed, but I'm never excited either, right? It's that three-star hotel level that needs the work. Five-star can define what they are. One-star, you know what you're getting. Mm. It's the ones in the middle. Mm. And I would assume that's one of the challenges that your company has and all the major hotel brands have, is what do you do with the three stars?
3: Yeah, I mean, I think we invest very heavily behind that. And you mentioned Holiday Inn earlier on, so whether, I mean, it's not with the brands that are within my domain, but if you look at the investments we've made in Holiday Inn and how we've actually then looked at the designs of those spaces, it's quite phenomenal. But meeting the needs of those consumers when they're traveling, the guests as they're traveling around the world.
2: And of course, at some of the one-star hotels, what defines them more than anything else is the free breakfast. That's what, and any hotel owner that has that brand that says we're getting rid of the free breakfast, their occupancy drops 50%.
3: Yeah.
2: It's amazing.
3: Breakfast is the most important meal of the day.
2: Well, at least in that brand category.
3: Yeah.
2: But then the question is, have you been able to target what's the one defining thing that you'll never do, that you won't do, or that you can't do without at any hotel?
3: I think it's a myriad number of things. I don't think it is. It can be one thing. But as I said, is one of the most important things at the moment is really understanding who your guest is, who our guest is, and then designing our spaces to meet those needs.
2: And of course, that changes by the hour.
3: Absolutely, absolutely. And by the day of the week, exactly right. And one person could be traveling for a particular purpose, and actually myself here in Las Vegas, I'm here to attend Virtuoso, but I'm adding on a bit of time for vacation as well. And that's a huge trend, people adding on vacation time to business travel.
2: Of course, they don't want to admit it, but they do it.
3: I'm quite happy to admit it. My out of office will be on. I will answer emails from you there, of course, Peter.
2: Okay, thank you so much. And I'll be the guy stealing the talent.
3: Yeah.
2: No, just kidding. Tom Rountree, the VP of Global Luxury Brands for IHG Hotels and Resorts. Thanks for joining us. We appreciate it.
3: Peter, thank you as always.
2: And we'll be back with more from the Bellagio right here in Las Vegas as Virtuoso Travel Week continues right after this.
1: Your flight might be late, but we're right on time. 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
2: Peter Greenberg back with you as Peter Greenberg Worldwide continues from Las Vegas, from the Bellagio during Virtuoso Travel Week. Of course, you can always find me, even if it's 110 degrees, which it is. Just email me, peter@petergreenberg.com with your name, phone number. Don't forget your phone number, question or problem. We'll solve it right here on the air. In fact, let's go right out to the phones, to the Finger Lakes in New York. I've got Deborah on the phone. Hello, Deborah.
15: Hello, Peter. Thank you for taking my call, and I hope you can help. I have a friend and I are two females, age 75 with lots of travel time. We're flying from Rochester, New York to Sydney on Saturday, November 21st of this year. And we're going to go on a cruise later on December 2nd. We're going to go on a cruise to New Zealand. So we were thinking about maybe going to Brisbane. We're not really sure what we should do in between that time and how we should get around. And we're hoping that you would have some wonderful answers for us.
2: Well, I'll try to give you a few wonderful answers if I can. First of all, I'm assuming this is your first trip to Australia?

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1: You know, so it goes from Sydney all the way to Perth. It's the longest piece of straight railroad track in the world. And you can hop on and off anywhere you want along the line. It's a glorious trip. It's about 3.5 days if you just stayed on the train all across, or you can hop on and hop off. And then when you get to Perth, you just fly right back to Sydney for your cruise. Now, that's just one option.
2: Mm-hmm.
1: The other option is going down to Tasmania, to Hobart.
2: Mm-hmm. Mm-hmm.
1: You could actually combine it by flying from Sydney to Melbourne, spend a couple of days there. I love Melbourne. In many ways, I think Melbourne's a hotter city than Sydney. And then from Melbourne, it's only an hour flight to Hobart in Tasmania, which is just gorgeous. Imagine an island, 75% of which is national forest. It's just tremendous. The food is great. The museums are great. The people are great. But now, if you wanted to stay in Sydney for 10 days and use Sydney as your hub, you can do that as well. You can go up to the Hunter, there's wine country. There's a great chocolate store there in the Blue Mountains. I can tell you about that too. But the bottom line is you have, look, on the map, you're dealing with a continent, not just a country. And you need to take the proper amount of time and not try to do too much in that 10-day period.
2: Okay. It all sounds great. I wish we had more time and more money.
1: Well, what we have to do is you have to fine tune it now and figure out what you want to do. But whatever you do in that 10-day period, you never want to spend more than two destinations within that 10-day period, or you'll drive yourself nuts. So just pick one or two, five days in each or 4 days in each with one travel day on either end. Make sure you get mm-hmm. back to Sydney a day before the cruise. Don't get back the day of in case there's a delay, and then you'll be fine. But check out the Indian Pacific train. It's phenomenal. The GAN, G-H-A-N, also great. And of course, you've got Melbourne and Hobart in Tasmania.
2: And it all sounds wonderful. So we'll get together and sort it all out and see where we can go from there.
1: And, don't forget, you don't have to call me when you get back and tell me how you did.
2: I will do that. And I so appreciate your help.
1: You got it. We'll talk to you soon.
2: You have a great day. God bless. Bye-bye.
1: You know, the beautiful thing about Deborah's trip is that you have so many options. The danger is that you got so many options. There's no way anybody can see Australia in one trip. I've been going, should I tell you, since 1975, and I'm still scratching the surface. And I did take the Indian Pacific to places like Kalgoorlie, a mining town, and Coober-Pedy. I said it right. Of course, that's where you're going to find people living underground. And of course, you've got Ayers Rock and Perth, which is one of the more underrated cities in the world. The Swan River there, just amazing. And then if you really want to get, crazy, but not for Deborah this time because it's her introductory trip, you want to head north from Perth to the unexplored Kimberleys in the northwest of Australia. Truly uncharted territory with the most beautiful seacoast you'll ever see. So many things to do. But again, as I explained to Deborah and as I explained to you, if you've got those 10 days, no more than two destinations within that 10-day period, or you will drive yourself nuts. But she's going to have a great time. I want a full report when she gets back. And then again, we underestimate the beauty of the train. That Indian Pacific train and the GAN, they're legendary trains in Australia. And remember, you can hop on and hop off in places that you'd never even otherwise know existed. That's the beautiful thing of the Outback, especially if you're going east to west. All right, that music means we're out of time for this hour. Stick around. We got a whole lot more coming during Virtuoso Travel Week as Peter Greenberg Worldwide returns to the Bellagio right after this.
3: That wraps up this hour of Peter Greenberg Worldwide. Have a travel question or problem? Just email us, peter@petergreenberg.com.

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5: ABC News, I'm Dave Packer. President Trump announcing a U.S.-Venezuelan oil deal that he says will provide the U.S. majority control of more than 65 barrels of proven oil reserves in Venezuela. He says the deal would lead to, quote, substantially lower gas prices. Gas Buddy head of petroleum analysis, Patrick DeHaan.
6: While there's the potential promise from the president of lower gas prices, it may be potentially years, if not longer, before any of that gets realized, and maybe to a smaller degree.
5: A massive manhunt underway in Austria and across the EU after a brazen broad daylight smash and grab at a Vienna museum. The two men allegedly running off with a 200-carat diamond and platinum necklace, originally designed for the Egyptian royal family. Tomorrow morning, NASA will launch a telescope that will survey over 2 billion galaxies. The Nancy Grace Roman Space Telescope has 100 times the field of view of Hubble. This is ABC News. More than a dozen NFL rookies are being actively recruited by universities after a Louisiana court made them eligible to return to college for a fifth year of play. The NFL saying players who leave the league to go back to college will not be allowed to return to the NFL this season. More from ABC's Ike Jachi.
7: Others are defending the move. LSU head coach Lane Kiffin is at the center of the debate. He's built up a highly ranked roster, including tight end Daquan Wright and defensive lineman Xavier Harris, both of whom were recently recruited from NFL teams. The NCAA views it as an issue of fairness and wants lawmakers to step in.
5: A former longtime White House teleprompter operator will pay more than $170,000 to settle allegations he improperly wagered on President Trump's words. Regulators claim Gabriel Perez made more than $100,000 on Calchi's so-called mention markets. Perez will return those winnings and pay an additional $65,000 penalty under the agreement. Dave Packer, ABC News.
8: I'm Maria Aquino. Our top story, one of the last grocery pharmacies left is paying millions to settle allegations of filling illegal opioid prescriptions.
9: Walmart is paying $50 million to settle charges that its chain of pharmacies illegally filled thousands of invalid opioid prescriptions. The Justice Department claims that Walmart's compliance team knew certain doctors were operating as pill mills, but ignored warnings from its own pharmacists. The government claims the company prioritized driving sales over compliance. Along with the $50 million payment, Walmart is also going to set up a hotline to report suspected illegal dispensing. Michael Calhoun, KMOX News.
8: Although it's officially in effect, the Missouri Innovation Zone probably will not be ready to roll out anything until next year. Stephen Westbrooks with the St. Louis Development Corporation says the state's Economic Development Department still has to put together the rules and regulations.
10: SLDC is interested in creating more predictable pathways for development. So when contractors or developers take a risk in the city, they know what to expect. A one-stop shop concept can really create opportunities for better communication, better opportunities for more predictability in terms of what they can expect when it comes to permitting.
8: Westbrook says this new law hopefully will lead to massive projects like the Railway Exchange Building getting done. After 54 years in business, Miss Sherry's Cafeteria is calling it quits. The South County restaurant at Baptist Church in Lindbergh is one of the last remaining cafeteria-style restaurants with self-described comfort food like your grandmother might cook. The restaurant's lease will be up in a few months, and owner Ron Amon tells the Post-Dispatch after COVID and with inflation, they just could not keep the prices low anymore. The 82-year-old Amon bought the cafeteria in 1972 when it was called Miss Oliver's in Sunset Hills. And from the Saliga Heating and Cooling Weather Desk... Get ready for some hot weather. Tomorrow we'll see sun.

0: Sunny skies, 96 degrees for tonight, not so bad. Clear and a low of 71, then Sunday night, dropping down to 75 degrees. But here's where the heat starts. Monday, it will be sunny, hot, and humid with a high of 100 degrees. Monday night, clear skies, only lows in the lower 80s in the city, maybe about 78 in the outlying areas. For Tuesday, another sunny, hot day. That means those real field temperatures or the heat indices will be well above 105 degrees. The real temp expected to climb to 101 on Tuesday. And then Tuesday night, once again, only dropping down to about 80 degrees. For Wednesday, it will be a sunny day, 101 degrees, overnight lows 82. Thursday, sunny and 100 degrees again. Not much better on Friday. We could see some storms possibly, but only a 20% chance, 97 degrees. I'm Maria Aquino, KMOX News.
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0: This is Lee Habib, and this is Our American Stories, and we tell stories about everything here on the show, including your stories. 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The Nostalgia Awakens is an exhibit featuring every action figure toy made by Kenner Toys from 1978 to 1985, based on the original three Star Wars movies. The Star Wars toys on display are from Jared Roll, enthusiast and museum curator from Wisconsin. He and his brother Kevin owned many of the toys when they were children. As an adult, Jared collected the rest of the original toys. In part one of this two-part story, we learn that Star Wars was released in May of 1977 to just 32 theaters nationwide, and how George Lucas's movie revolutionized movie merchandising, licensing, and even how kids play. Here's Jared Roll with the rest of the story.
1: One thing that toys allowed us to do is that we could carry on that story. We could relive that story. You know, we could be in control of that story that we saw on the big screen that one time. I mean, this is before the days of VHS. This is before the days of any way to replay this. I didn't have any means of replaying this movie. If you wanted to see Star Wars multiple times, you had to go to the theater. And being a five-year-old kid, I didn't have any power over that. But the other thing to consider, too, is that it was only at my theater for 2 weeks, and then it was gone, and then it came back in 78. During that summer, it was back again for 2 weeks. So we needed ways to stay connected to Star Wars when we weren't seeing the movies. And how did we do that? Well, the best way was with action figures, because now I can take Luke and Ben and Walrus Man, and I can recreate that scene in the cantina. You know, when Walrus Man tries to attack Luke and Ben steps in and cuts his arm off, I can do that. And then I could take Walrus Man and I could have him be some other guy and he could have his own adventure. And that was the great thing about being a kid with action figures, is that it allowed you to have control over this little world and be your own storyteller. And that stuff was important because, again, it was our way of re-entering that world when the movie wasn't there. You know, as a kid, you really don't have a control over much of anything, but here I did, and that was a special thing. When Empire Strikes Back came out, just how exciting that was, and the toys were there waiting for us. That was the big difference now, is that when I came out of Empire Strikes Back, and believe me, I was just lit up with excitement, just charged coming out of there, And then thankfully we were able to go to a store within a matter of a few weeks and pick out a few toys. And that was a very different experience then, because now the merchandising engine was churning out things, lots of things for Star Wars, because Kenner, they learned their lesson the first time, they were prepared this time, and they had wonderful product for us. And that Christmas and the Christmas after that, we just kept on asking for Star Wars toys. You know, granted, 3 years were in between Star Wars and Empire, and then between Empire and Jedi, there were 3 years. And we kept engaged because, you know, Kenner was smart. Every year, they would release another wave of figures, you know, another vehicle. And in the longevity of this story of these movies, they had such an effect on us that we kept engaged. You know, kids like me and my friends, most kids were. So that when Jedi came out, we were just as excited. But then something happened after Return of the Jedi came out. You know, again, wonderful toys there waiting for us, and we got them. You know, we either bought them with our money we saved, or we got them at birthdays or Christmases. But something was beginning to change by the time Jedi left the theaters. What was happening is that kids who grew up with the original Star Wars movie and went to see Empire, some of them were aging out. You know, they were hitting their young teens, and, you know, getting into toys isn't such a big thing for them anymore. Or if you were still in that toy age, you were seeing other toys in the toy aisles that were competing for your parents' money or your, you know, meager savings that you had. So right next to the Return of the Jedi toys, you had He-Man and the Masters of the Universe. You had G.I. Joe, you know, the small G.I. Joes, the Real American Hero G.I. Joes. You had Transformers and GoBots and Thundercats, and it just doesn't stop. You have all these toys, these action figure toys, competing for your dollar. But the biggest thing that hurt Kenner Star Wars toys after Return of the Jedi is that George Lucas said, I'm not making any more movies. I don't have any plans for that. And he didn't say never, but he didn't say he definitely made it clear that nothing anytime soon. And when that happened, and the kids, we knew that as kids because we wanted to know. And once we realized there's no more Star Wars, then something kind of detaches from you. And for the reasons I said already, you kind of turn your attention to other things. And so Kenner tried desperately to keep us coming back to the Star Wars section. Again, you know, Kenner went from a small subsidiary of General Mills Foods to one of the largest toy manufacturers in the world because of Star Wars. They're not going to give up easily on this brand. And in 1985, they decided, listen, okay, George doesn't have another movie lined up for us. Why don't we do something where we create a property that sounds like another Star Wars movie, even though it's not? So they created a toy line called The Power of the Force, complete with its own logo. And so they have the Power of the Force toy line. The packaging looks different, but the characters that they were making, the action figures and the vehicles, they were all from the first three movies. And there are some really neat figure choices in there, like Luke in Stormtrooper uniform. You can take off his helmet and see that it's Luke. Really neat figure that would have been to have as a kid. But again, the problem, it was just too late. These toys did not sell.
0: And you've been listening to Jared Roll talk about his experience experiencing the Star Wars trilogy and all the merchandise and Imagineering that went on thereafter. It allowed the kids to be their own storytellers, he said. As kids, we didn't have much control of anything. With our toys, we did. When we come back, more of Jared Roll's story, a story about his American youth, so many Americans who adored the Star Wars franchise and what they did with it in their imagination and beyond. The story continues here on Our American Stories. 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
0: And we continue with Our American Stories and with part two of this story from museum curator Jared Roll. Let's pick up where Jared left off. George Lucas, the creator of Star Wars, decided to pull the plug on the series after the first three. But the Kenner Toy Company decided to create a new line of Star Wars action figures and playsets. Here again is Jared Roll.
1: I recall a time, so it was in 19, it was probably around 1985, could be even 86, stopping at a pharmacy and walking past to the magazine aisle, and there was what we call a dump bin, and that's like a square-shaped table with low sides, and inside is this stuff they're trying to clearance out. And this dump bin had Star Wars figures in it, Power of the Force figures. So I remember stopping and picking one up and looking at it, and here was a Han Solo and Carbonite figure. Kind of cool idea. It was neat. It was like the Han Solo figure, and he had a piece of Carbonite. You can put him in the block and see him through it. And I remember looking at it, thinking, that's kind of neat, but I don't, whatever. And what struck me too is I remember this. Looking at the price tag, there were like three or four layers of price stickers on it. And the top one said 69 cents. Because they were just, you know, they're probably like $2.95, $2.50, $1.95, 69 cents, you know, just clearancing this stuff out. That figure today is worth thousands. Because kids like me looked at them and said, meh, and tossed them right back in there. And we went and bought a Thundercat instead. Or we went and just bought a magazine about music. I don't know what we were into, but we weren't buying that stuff, and nobody did. And because of that, some of those toys, the Power of the Force line, they're the most coveted among collectors, and they're so cool to see, because it wasn't until I was an adult collector that I even knew they made a lot of the stuff that they made towards the end, because it just didn't hit the shelves. So, like a lot of kids at this point, you know, we move on either to other toys or stop getting toys, but my toys were very valuable to me, and so, even though I was in my teenage years, I did store my toys in actually one big old refrigerator box in the garage of my parents' house. And, you know, grew up, you know, went to college. And it was shortly after graduating from high school, I went to a record convention in Milwaukee. But one of the vendors at this record convention sold a newspaper, a trade newspaper, where you could buy and sell music. But they also sold one for buying and selling antiques. And all of a sudden, I look, and here is the Millennium Falcon. And somebody's saying that they're selling one for $80. So I'm like, wait a minute. You mean the stuff from my childhood now has value? I mean, it was an expensive toy, but it wasn't $80. And they're saying $80, and it's not even in the box. So after a while, like, I'm hunched over this booth, and I start kneeling, and then I sit on the floor, and I'm looking at this, and the woman working at the booth, she's like, you can just take that home with you now. You seem to be really attached to it. I'm like, oh, thanks. So I took it home, and I poured over inch by inch, and that got me thinking, I need to know, I need to go look at my toys from my childhood, because if they have value, I could be rich. You know, I think that was one of the ideas that went through my head. That, and you just want to know, do I still have all these things? So I go home to my parents' place. So I was in my first year of college at the time, but I go home and I dig they got this big box in the garage, and I was a little sad because they weren't as white and pristine as I had remembered them, but I still had a lot of them. But now I've got this new bug inside of me that wants them all. Like, I want the things I never had as a kid. How am I gonna do that? Well, this was 1992, there was, you know, before the internet, for anything like that. So I started typing up lists on a typewriter of the things I wanted, or handwriting notices, little flyers, and I hung them up in laundromats in my hometown. I hung them up in the grocery stores when you first go in. There's a little community board there, and there was a radio call-in show on our local polka music station called WTKM, where you could call in, buy, sell, and swap. And I'm saying, hey, I'm looking for Star Wars toys. You know, if you've got any, give me a call. And it, in some ways it worked, because what had happened is that at the same time this is happening, moms all over the United States are getting rid of their kids' toys. Kids from my generation, we're going off to college. Mom's cleaning out the house, and they're like, they're not going to want these toys anymore. And so they're calling me and they're saying, yeah, I've got my kid had a lot of this stuff. You know, he's moved away or whatever. Come and take a look at it. So I'd go to their house, and on their dining room table, there'd be a selection of toys, like a whole mix. I always remember I'd go there. I'd just ask for Star Wars stuff, but there'd be some G.I. Joes, some adventure people, just a whole mix of things. And you know, the mom didn't know. She just called them all Star Wars toys. And I'd say, okay, I'll just take this one and this one. And she's like, oh, no. You're going to buy everything. It's all or nothing. I'm like, okay. So I just bought it all up. I brought it home. But it wasn't until George Lucas announced in 1993, I believe it was, he said, I have plans to make more Star Wars movies. And when he said that, all of a sudden, people from my generation were like, whoa, Star Wars, I love Star Wars. Can you believe that there's going to be more movies? And then shortly after that announcement, there was an announcement, a follow-up announcement, saying that he was going to re-release the original trilogy special editions, and that came out in 97. So in 93, 94, you're starting to hear rumblings of Star Wars coming back. And that's kind of waking things up in us. They're like, oh, this is exciting. Around that same time, Kenner Toys is bought by Hasbro Toys. Now, Hasbro, they're big. They're one of the big two toy companies. They always have been. You know, they're known best for G.I. Joe, I guess. But Hasbro is huge, and they buy Kenner. And in 1995, they do something that we never thought would happen. And that is, they started creating Star Wars action figure toys again. So, first time in 10 years, action figure toys are in the toy aisle. By the way, this is a new thing now. We're adults who collect toys, and we've got a lot of purchasing power, and we're hungry for this stuff. So up to that point, people like me were buying vintage Star Wars toys, and the price started going up. I saw it right away. I'm like, oh man. But then now that we have new Star Wars product, we're thinking two things. One, this stuff is awesome. I want it. And two, this stuff is awesome. I want it. And I'm going to buy two of them. Two of everything. One to open and to enjoy. And one to store away because it's going to be worth something big. Just like my childhood toys. Well, we know that never happened. But at the time, we thought it was a good plan. So we're buying up all this stuff. And I remember it was in 2001. And I'm sitting in my office at my apartment. And I get a package in the mail. Normally, it's really exciting. I open it up and like, oh, I know what this is. This is a 12-inch figure of 4LOM. He was a bounty hunter from Empire Strikes Back, and they made a nice 12-inch figure, very detailed with the right weapons, and it's just a beautiful 12-inch figure. But I remember holding it in my hands and thinking, I don't feel anything about this. Like, there's no, I don't know. It's like, I feel nothing for this anymore, for this new stuff. And that really marked the end of toy collecting, especially the new stuff. And so I just packed everything up and put it aside, and that was it for toy collecting for a while for me. And then life continued to happen. You know, I got married, I have kids, and yet these toys just kind of follow me around. And I wasn't collecting anymore, but they were taking up a lot of space. And then that brings me to 2015, in the winter of 2015, when my colleague said, Jared, didn't you used to collect toys, Star Wars toys? What if you brought those out and you put them on display in anticipation of this new movie that's coming out? And so a lot of those new toys, I then started just dumping, just selling for whatever I could get. But it got it out of my house, and I was able to earn some money to buy some of those pieces that eventually went on display in what I call the Nostalgia Awakens, which is the exhibit that I created of all the vintage Star Wars toys, which I still love, and I'm grateful to be able to share it with so many people of my generation who have those same feelings and memories of Star Wars and childhood as I do.
0: And a special thanks to Greg Hengler for a great job producing that piece and getting the story. And also a special thanks to Jared Roll. The story of Jared Roll and the story of Star Wars and how young people and older people across this country and around the world reacted to this American classic trilogy here on Our American Stories.
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0: And we continue here with our American stories. Up next, the story of President Roosevelt's D-Day prayer and why it mattered to him and the nation. It was a few minutes before 10 p.m. Eastern Time on Tuesday, June 6th, 1944, when President Franklin Delano Roosevelt commenced his radio broadcast to an anxious nation. Earlier that day, Americans learned that our soldiers, airmen, and seamen were embarked on an invasion of massive proportions in Europe to liberate the continent from Hitler's war machine. They crawled out of the sea and dropped from the sky, 160,000 Allied troops landing along a heavily fortified 50-mile stretch of French coastline, supported by more than 5,000 ships and 13,000 aircraft. The stakes couldn't have been higher. The nature of the battle could not have been more clear. The fate of the free world hung in the balance. Earlier that day, the president held a press conference for more than 180 reporters about D-Day, but provided no operational detail. He instead expressed confidence in the operation's outcome. By 9:57 p.m., it was time for the president to speak directly to the nation about the invasion of Normandy. Roosevelt understood that it would take more than just the mobilization of our industrial power to beat back the forces of Hitler. He hoped to harness our spiritual power, too. Which is why his 535-word, 6-minute radio address took the form of a prayer. A prayer Roosevelt himself wrote with the assistance of his daughter Anna and her husband. Here is how the prayer began.
21: Almighty God, our sons, pride of our nation, this day have set upon a mighty endeavor, a struggle to preserve our republic, our religion, and our civilization, and to set free a suffering humanity. Lead them straight and true. Give strength to their arms, stoutness to their hearts, steadfastness in their faith. They will need thy blessings. Their road will be long and hard. For the enemy is strong. He may hurl back our forces. Success may not come with rushing speed. But we shall return again and again. And we know that by thy grace and by the righteousness of our cause, our sons will triumph.
0: Roosevelt then shifted his prayer to the difficulty of the months and years to come and the sacrifices our troops and our nation would endure, the suffering, loss, and grief that was likely to come.
21: The darkness will be rent by noise and flame. Men's souls will be shaken with the violences of war. For these men are lately drawn from the ways of peace. They fight not for the lust of conquest. They fight to end conquest. They fight to liberate. They fight to let justice arise and tolerance and goodwill among all thy people. They yearn but for the end of battle, for their return to the haven of home. Some will never return. Embrace these, Father, and receive them, thy heroic servants, into thy kingdom.
0: Roosevelt then turned to Americans at home, pleading with them to continue with their prayers and to make any and all sacrifices to support America's fight to liberate Europe.
21: Many people have urged that I call the nation into a single day of special prayer. But because the road is long and the desire is great, I ask that our people devote themselves in a continuance of prayer. As we rise to each new day, and again when each day is spent, let words of prayer be on our lips, invoking thy help to our efforts. Give us strength, too, strengthen our daily tasks, to redouble the contributions we make in the physical and the material support of our armed forces. And let our hearts be stout to wait out the long travel, to bear sorrows that may come, to impart our courage unto our sons, wheresoever they may be. And, O Lord, give us faith. Give us faith in thee, faith in our sons, faith in each other, faith in our united crusade. Let not the keenness of our spirit ever be dulled.
0: And this is how Roosevelt ended things. It may be the most powerful and purposeful ending of any public address by any American wartime president.
21: With thy blessing, we shall prevail over the unholy forces of our enemy. Help us to conquer the apostles of greed and racial arrogances. Lead us to the saving of our country, and with our sister nations into a world unity that will spell a sure peace.

0: peace invulnerable to the schemings of unworthy men, and a peace that will let all men live in freedom, reaping the just rewards of their honest toil. Thy will be done, Almighty God. Amen.
1: Over 100 million people worldwide heard Roosevelt's plea over the airwaves, including many living in Nazi-occupied Europe. One teenage Jewish girl hidden in a tiny corner of Holland was one of those millions. When she heard the American president's prayerful voice invoking Almighty God, it gave her hope. Her name, Anne Frank. Here's what she wrote in her diary that day. The best part about the invasion is that I have the feeling that friends are on the way. The thoughts of friends and salvation mean everything to me. Churches and synagogues in America were open 24 hours a day to handle the spiritual demands of Americans seeking strength and comfort, and they would continue to be a spiritual source of strength and resolve throughout the war. As for the costs of the invasion, Roosevelt was right. More than 4,400 Americans never returned home from that opening day of fighting. By the time the battle for Normandy had been won, 29,000 lives had been lost. 100,000 were wounded or missing in action. 416,000 Americans would lose their lives defending the world from tyranny. America's industrial strength, our mineral and energy resources, no doubt played a part in the Allied victory. So too did the courage and selflessness of our troops, black and white, and from every ethnic background, along with the sacrifices of so many millions of Americans on the home front. But the spiritual power, the prayer power of our people, was a resource too. It helped us endure and prevail, providing peace in the midst of chaos, hope in the midst of hopelessness. The story of the largest mass prayer in American history, and world history too, Roosevelt's D-Day prayer. This is Our American Stories. 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That's why sun protection and timely detection matter. 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
14: 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Then cap off the day with the Cardinals versus Giants at Busch Stadium. 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A century strong. The voice of St. Louis. KMOX.
1: And we continue here with our American stories. And this next one is about a really serious subject and one that affects so many millions of American families. And we're talking about Alzheimer's disease. And my friend Chuck Stetson and the Stetson Family Office does such terrific work in this area. And we're doing so many really strong health stories in partnership with the Stetson Family Office. And this is one he just kept coming at us with and just said, you got to tell this story. You've got to call this lady. And so today we bring you the story of Meryl Comer. She is an Emmy Award-winning reporter. She was one of the first women in the early 80s to host a nationally syndicated debate show. But about 20 years ago, Meryl's husband was diagnosed with Alzheimer's. Here is her story.
15: The man I live with is not the man I fell in love with and married. He has slowly been robbed of something we all take for granted. The ability to navigate the mundane activities of daily living. Bathing, shaving, dressing, and using the bathroom. His inner clock is confused and can't be reset. His eyes are vacant and unaware, as if an internal window shade veils our access. Before I grasped what was happening, I was hurt and annoyed by my husband's behavior. Those feelings dissolved into unconditional empathy once I understood the cruelty of his diagnosis. Early onset Alzheimer's disease. He was 58. At first, I ran interference and fought for him because it was the right thing to do. He was slipping out of control, confused, childlike, and helpless, his social filters stripped away. He shadowed me because I was familiar and safe, even when he could no longer remember my name. I always loved him, but during our marriage, he was often aloof and unreachable. In illness, unlike in health, he made me feel needed and important to him. Neither a scientist nor a neurologist, I have spent close to 2 decades trying to decipher what's going on in my husband's head. How hard and unfair it is for such a smart man to lose pieces of his intellect and independence. His disease is my crossword puzzle. Harvey has long forgotten me, but I am constant as his co-pilot and guardian. I bear the burden of all decisions for us both. The demons and terror of his world define mine. I play into his reality and pretend that his fate and our life together are not doomed. Unfortunately, I know better. Alzheimer's distorts and destroys shared memories that bind family ties. Caregivers are not unlike victims who survive a hurricane and find ourselves sifting through the rubble to rescue faded, storm-drenched photos or sentimental objects. We piece together what's left of our past and struggle to put down building blocks for the future. I need to make some sense of my journey through this storm. My bookshelf is lined with tomes on dementia care, yet the page I need always seems to be missing. Each brain unravels in its own quirky and idiosyncratic way. I have learned firsthand that there is no single solution to taking care of someone with dementia. Many times, personal stories involving Alzheimer's gloss over the unseemly details of care. They're written as love stories of unquestioned devotion, or living memorials to honor someone during better times. Why not? As spouses and caregivers, we deserve to do whatever works for us. It's our version of pain management. But I never wanted to embellish or soften the edges around the truth. It does not do justice to the cruelty of the disease. I offer you my own experiences from a position of hard-won humility. I hope you will thread them with your own. When I say I have cared full-time for Harvey in our home all these years, many ask me why. Even now, there is always an initial reflex that makes me want to say, do I really need to explain myself after all I've been through? I realize that the question is a natural one, a human one, a social one. The interlocutors are not judging me, but rather vicariously checking themselves. In questioning me, they're testing their own capacity to deal with the diagnosis of Alzheimer's disease and the potential impact it might have on their relationship with a partner or parent. When people hear my story, they sometimes tell me they wouldn't make the same choices. I do not hold myself up as an example to follow. No one who has ever been on the front lines of care ever questions when someone says, I can't do this anymore. But I do want to be part of the last generation of caregivers trapped by a loved one's diagnosis, an absence of disease-modifying therapies, and a troublesome lack of quality care options. When it comes to Alzheimer's, caregivers are frequently too worn out or isolated to protest. Perhaps this is why advocacy around the disease has often lacked the passion and energy that characterize the cancer and HIV/AIDS communities. But how will people understand if we don't tell our stories without apology? Alzheimer's disease today affects a reported 5.4 million people in the United States and 44 million worldwide. Like a stealth invader, it is quietly demanding aging populations globally while pushing past cancer and HIV/AIDS as the most critical public health problem of our time. Every 68 seconds, another of us falls victim, yet 50% of those with dementia never get diagnosed. There is not a single FDA-approved drug that actually slows the progression of Alzheimer's disease. There have been too many failed late-stage clinical trials with promising drugs that seemed to work, until it became clear they did not. Sometimes I think we'd be better off if Alzheimer's disease was a brand new emergency, instead of a century-old threat to which we had somehow become inured. Perhaps people would understand that when it comes to this disease, everyone is a stakeholder, because everyone is at risk. There are also 15 million caregivers just like me, unintended victims, and not among the official count. Add to our legions those caring for loved ones, young and old, with diseases of the brain, traumatic brain injuries, and other chronic diseases complicated by a memory disorder. We speak the same language. Our numbers amplify the collective pain that makes it impossible for me to rest. The only way to minimize the effect of Alzheimer's disease is to get out in front of it, delay its onset, or even reverse its devastation of the mind. We need to move toward early diagnosis and study adults who do not yet show symptoms. People like you and me. Such a decision entails hard personal choices, risks, and emotional discomfort. It means demanding safe and clinically valid genetic tests that let us learn if we are at a higher risk for getting Alzheimer's disease. It requires managing our lives and choices under the shadow of the possibility of disease. Those of us who are 50 years

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1: Burden of our care. This is not the legacy we want for our children, or the way any of us wish to be remembered. I write for my grandchildren, because no matter how hard I tried, Alzheimer's blanketed my home with sadness. I know that loving each of them unconditionally has been my salvation. One day, I hope they'll read these words and appreciate my choices. As I write these words, a faint glow fills the room I share with Harvey. He's always present, even though he is absent. There is an intimacy in our isolation. Nonetheless, I am willing to open the door to our room in the hope that you will find a way inside. Only then will my story be worth the pain of its telling.
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12: ABC News, I'm Dave Packer. The State Department says the U.S. is providing more than $3.6 million in aid to devastated areas of Nepal after

0: This week's catastrophic flash flood. Nearly 700 dead, 3,000 missing, and now a race against time to find survivors. ABC's Britt Clannad is in Nepal.
1: Far downstream, hundreds of bodies are washing ashore, some as far as in Kushinagar, India. According to officials there, roughly 150 miles away. The vast number of bodies leading to authorities requesting international help to identify the dead.
0: President Trump calling it the biggest oil deal in world history, a landmark agreement between the U.S. and Venezuela involving a 100-year lease. He says it'll lower gas prices. Analysts say that could take a while. In Ukraine, a weapons depot near Kyiv bombed overnight by Russian forces, killing 37 people, sparking a fire, biggest hit in months. Diamond 200-carat necklace linked to Egyptian royalty stolen in a smash and grab at a museum in Vienna. This is ABC News. One pretended to be a former NFL player. The other his banker. Together, they would steal millions. But now the alleged phony football player and the supposed bogus banker are facing fraud charges for allegedly scamming more than 24 women. More victims could be out there. ABC's Jacqueline Lee.
2: Federal prosecutors say 35-year-old Dejon Love posed as an NFL player with the San Francisco 49ers by posting videos on Instagram in team gear and then posing with all kinds of bling to create a fictitious persona. Authorities say he then pitched the women fake investments and then promising big returns, while his alleged accomplice, 18-year-old Taylor Chan, posed as his financial advisor to make the investments appear legitimate. Now, according to investigators, 26 alleged victims lost about $1.3 million.
0: Far-right provocateur Milo Yiannopoulos has been deported from the United States. He's back in the UK. The commentator had been detained by ICE at New Orleans International Airport for overstaying his visa. Dave Packer, ABC News.
3: I'm Maria Aquina. Our top story, a Belleville-based tax prep service provider is being put behind bars for bad tax filing practices.
4: 38-year-old Dormisha Hare was sentenced to 37 months in prison Friday. That's after pleading guilty to one count of wire fraud, one count of false statements on tax returns, and three counts of aiding and abetting in submitting fraudulent returns. Hare was originally indicted in April 2024 and let out on bond, but federal prosecutors say that didn't stop Hare from continuing to file hundreds of false tax returns. By April 2026, a federal judge had revoked Hare's bond and ordered her detained for violating her bond. The filings themselves include false statements, incorrect names, inflated business losses, and occasionally list businesses that her clients did not own. Hare also underreported incomes for herself and her clients. The IRS Criminal Investigation Division in Kansas City says Hare is responsible for more than $600,000 stolen from the U.S. Treasury and another $48,000 owed to the state of Illinois. Hare now owes $716,406 in restitution to both the IRS and the Illinois Department of Revenue. Ivy Lyons, KMOX News.
3: The Mark Twain Hotel long has provided below-market week-to-week housing in downtown St. Louis, but now it's preparing to close, and that means 160 residents have to be rehoused. State Representative Marty Jo Murray says his office has been actively engaging with the Missouri Attorney General's office, Peter Paul and Mary Community Services, and other service providers in order to help those people move toward a responsible resolution. Murray adds no resident should be left to navigate displacement alone. Illinois Governor J.B. Pritzker and running mate Christian Mitchell brought their campaign bus tour through the Metro East this week. Governor Pritzker spent time talking about President Trump's action in the state ahead of this year's midterm elections.
5: Our state is under siege. Not by protesters, not by immigrants, not by the deep state, not by the press, not by Canada or Mexico or Greenland, not by Antifa or by Jewish space lasers or pride parades. No, no. Our state is under siege by a petty, corrupt man in Washington.
3: Republican gubernatorial candidate Darren Bailey and his running mate Aaron Del Mar wrapped their downstate tour earlier this week after saying his campaign would focus more on winning Chicago voters. Bailey told reporters his path to the governor's seat requires better Republican turnout in southern Illinois. From the Saliga Heating and Cooling Weather Desk, overnight a low of 71, Sunday hot and humid with a high of 96, overnight lows only dropping down to 75. I'm Maria Aquina, KMOX News.
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0: 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And up next, another Hollywood Goes to War story with Roger McGrath. McGrath is the author of Gunfighters, Highwaymen, and Vigilantes, Violence on the Frontier, a U.S. Marine and former history professor at UCLA. Dr. McGrath has appeared on numerous History Channel documentaries. He's a regular contributor for us here at Our American Stories. Here's McGrath.
1: John Ford was arguably Hollywood's greatest director. When the brilliant Orson Welles was asked to name his three favorite directors, he replied, "The old masters," by which I mean John Ford, John Ford, and John Ford. John Ford directed 140 movies and documentaries. He won the Academy Award for Best Director a record four times. Nine of his movies were nominated for Best Picture, and one of them won it. Two of his documentaries won Best Documentary, and he won Best Director of a Documentary for one of them. John Martin Feeney is born in 1894 in Cape Elizabeth, Maine, a small town near Portland. His father is John Augustine Feeney, a large and powerful man known for his feats of strength and spellbinding storytelling, who had immigrated to America from Spittal, a small town on the coast of Galway Bay in Ireland. His mother is a former Barbara Curran, also an Irish immigrant, who had come from the town of Kilronan on Inishmore, the largest of the Aran Islands, which lie at the entrance to Galway Bay. For both John and Barbara, their first language is Gaelic. The young John Feeney, the future John Ford, is called Johnny by his family. He's one of 11 children, but five die as infants. He spends his first several years in Cape Elizabeth, and then the family moves to Munjoy Hill, a mostly Irish neighborhood in Portland. His father works at various times as a farmer, fisherman, and saloon keeper. By the time Johnny Feeney is attending Portland High School, he's known as Jack. He excels in sports, especially football and track. He's a tall, strapping youth, something over 6 feet and 180 pounds. He stars as a fullback on the varsity football team and earns the nickname Bull Feeney. In his senior year, the team wins a state championship. He's also the school's top sprinter. After winning a sprint against a rival school, Portland High's newspaper said, "Feeney's form in the getaway and running was perfect, and his speed terrific." Jack Feeney is also a voracious reader, partly helped by a year he spent out of school, mostly in bed, fighting diphtheria and clinging to life. An older sister read book after book to him, and when he was strong enough, he read book after book himself, although the diphtheria would leave him with poor eyesight for the rest of his life. Years later, when in high school, a classmate says, "Every time you'd see him, he'd have a book in his hand, Shakespeare or something. He'd fight at the drop of a hat, but he had a great mind and a great sense of humor. Someone would tell him a funny story, and the next day he'd retell it, adding all kinds of new touches to it." Feeney's performance in his classes varies from poor to excellent, depending on whether he likes the teacher and the material. Even when he applies himself, Feeney has little time to study. All through high school, he drives a delivery wagon for his older brother Pat's wholesale fish market. On weekends, he works at a theater, which helps pique his interest in movies. Jack Feeney especially likes westerns, produced by Thomas Ince for Bison Studios at a location Ince developed at what would become the intersection of the Pacific Coast Highway and Sunset Boulevard in Pacific Palisades. When Ince arrives there in 1911, the area could pass for the Old West. Soon, the collection of movie sets he builds there is known as Inceville. Many of the westerns shot at Inceville are directed by Francis Ford, the second oldest of the Feeney boys. Francis had dropped out of Portland High School in 1898 to fight in the Spanish-American War. He later becomes an actor on the stage in New York with the surname Ford. Movie makers liked his chiseled features and tall, lanky frame and began using him in their films. When movie production heads to Hollywood to avoid Thomas Edison's patent monopoly in the East, Francis Ford goes too. He's soon not only acting in Thomas Ince's films, but also directing them. Movie historians generally credit Francis Ford with greatly increasing the quality of the films produced by Ince, although Ince himself often takes director credits for films directed by Francis Ford. Back in Portland, Maine, Jack Feeney is watching Ince's movies, which often star his brother. When Jack graduates from high school in 1914, instead of accepting any of several college scholarships for football and track, he boards a train for Los Angeles. By now, Francis Ford is making movies for Universal Studios, 80 of them from 1913 through 1916. A month after Jack arrives, his brother casts him in The Mysterious Rose as a character named Dopey. Francis plays the male lead, Detective Phil Kelly. The Mysterious Rose is a humble beginning in Hollywood for Jack Feeney, who is now billed as Jack Ford.
0: And we've been listening to Roger McGrath tell the story of John Martin Feeney, who grew up in Cape Elizabeth, Maine, a small town in the Northeast, almost as small as you can get in that part of the country. Who would think that the man who made epic westerns for a living would come from a Northeast coastal state? He won Best Director 4 times. No one has touched it. He had 9 Best Picture nominations. When we come back, the rest of the story of John Martin Feeney, that is John Ford, here on Our American Stories.

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5: And we continue with Our American Stories and with Roger McGrath, who's telling the story of the great John Ford. Let's pick up where we last left off.
6: He appears in another 15 movies before he begins directing them himself in 1917. He directs 12 movies in 1917, three of them starring himself and a half dozen starring Harry Carey, who Ford helps establish as one of the leading actors in Westerns. Carey's wife, Olive, described what the 23-year-old Jack Ford was like in 1917. He had a magnificent sense of humor, and he was very graceful when he walked. He was imaginative, didn't miss a trick, a fantastic eye for the camera. He lined up all the shots. He was fascinated with everything. The trade papers regularly praised the young director, reporting on Ford's Three Mounted Men in 1918. One of the papers declares, "You can always bank on Jack Ford producing a good picture. When you add a good cast to it, then he is bound to produce a knockout." Still another notes that his movies always have much to please the eye by the way of artistically chosen locations. In 1920, Ford marries Mary McBride Smith and buys a house on 4 acres of land in the Hollywood Hills. In 1921, they have a son, Patrick, and a year later, a daughter, Barbara. 7 months after Patrick's birth, Ford makes a trip to Ireland to visit family in County Galway for the first time since he was a child when he went with his father. Ford's trip is paid for by his new employer, Fox Studios. In 1921, Ireland's war for independence is still raging, and a special unit of British soldiers, known as the Black and Tans, are on patrols throughout Galway. Ford's Feeney relatives are without houses, which the British have burned down. The fighting-age Feeney men are volunteers in the IRA, the Irish Republican Army, and are hiding in the

0: Mirror Mountains between missions. Their cousins, the Thornton boys, who have also had their homes burned down, are with them. It's not by accident that in John Ford's blockbuster 1952 film, The Quiet Man, John Wayne's character is Sean Thornton. Avoiding the black and tans, Ford meets with his cousin Martin Feeney, a member of the IRA's East Connemara Brigade. Ford hands him a bundle of cash for the IRA, possibly $60,000 or more dollars in today's money. Shortly afterwards, the black and tans catch up with Ford and take him into custody. Ford is interrogated and roughed up, but he reveals nothing. After only 4 days in Ireland, Ford is forced onto a ship and told never to return. Once back in California, Ford continues his non-stop movie making, cranking out 23 movies from 1922 through 1928. His best movie of the era is The Iron Horse, starring George O'Brien. It's the story of the building of the first transcontinental railroad and a shot on location in Nevada. There's a cast of thousands. Bad weather causes the shoot to fall far behind schedule and a run well over budget. Fox Studios threatens to shut down production. Ford hangs tough and finishes the movie at a cost of $280,000, a fantastic sum for a movie in 1924. But the movie makes more than $2 million, an even more fantastic sum. Halfway through 1928, Ford makes his first talkie, and his transition to talkies is seamless. His 1931 movie, Aerosmith, is a blockbuster and receives 4 Academy Award nominations. Ford wins the Academy Award for Best Director for his 1935 movie, The Informer, and the movie is nominated for Best Picture. In 1939, Ford produces and directs the movie Stagecoach, which is nominated for Best Picture, and he's nominated for Best Director. Although Ford directed dozens of Westerns in the silent era, this is his first Western in the sound era. Stagecoach is also the first Western that Ford shoots in Monument Valley, and it's the movie that takes John Wayne out of B-Westerns and into feature films. Ford wins the Academy Award for Best Director for his 1940 film, The Grapes of Wrath. He wins Best Director again for his 1941 film, How Green Was My Valley, and the movie wins Best Picture. John Ford is at the top of his game and at the top of Hollywood. He has money, fame, and power. He's 47 years old. So what does he do? He quits Hollywood and goes on active duty in the Navy. Back in 1934, Ford, who owned a yacht and had been sailing since his childhood, was commissioned a lieutenant commander in the Naval Reserve. For the next 6 years, he sailed the California and Mexican coasts and quietly photographed and made notes on Japanese shipping activity and Japanese settlements. He filed the photos and the notes with the 11th Naval District, and in 1940, received a commendation for his initiative in securing valuable information. Even before the Japanese sneak attack on Pearl Harbor on December 7, 1941, Ford proposes creating a unit to film and photograph the U.S. Navy. The Navy tentatively accepts Ford's proposal, and during the fall of 1941, it begins organizing the Naval Motion Picture and Field Photographic Unit. Ford's recruits come from Hollywood, and they are each chosen for their particular skills in the making of movies. As the unit is taking shape, it's put under the command of William Donovan, the head of the Office of Strategic Services, the OSS. Ford's unit now becomes the Field Photographic Branch of the OSS. A World War I hero who was awarded the Medal of Honor, Wild Bill Donovan, gives Ford great latitude in independence, exactly what the contrary and crusty Ford likes. Ford gets an office in Washington, D.C., and a generous budget. Ford doesn't spend much time in Washington and will soon be found on battlefronts around the world. After assignments to Pearl Harbor, Iceland, and the Panama Canal, Ford is aboard the carrier Hornet in April 1942 to document Jimmy Doolittle's raid on Tokyo. In early June, Ford is at Midway Atoll when the epic Battle of Midway erupts. Standing atop the power plant on Eastern Island, Ford films the arrival of the first Japanese planes and continues filming throughout the attack. At one point, he's knocked out when a bomb explodes and sends a chunk of concrete flying into him. He regains consciousness and continues filming. Minutes later, he's knocked flat by another Japanese bomb and suffers shrapnel wounds to his left arm. In pain and bleeding, he struggles to his feet and continues filming.
1: And we've been listening to Roger McGrath tell the story of John Ford. It's a part of our Hollywood Goes to War series. And my goodness, what a thing to do. He's just won two Oscars for Best Director year after year. When's the last time that's happened? Best Director for The Grapes of Wrath in 1940. Best Director for How Green Was My Valley in 41. And then what does he do? Well, he goes active duty in the Navy and becomes a part of the OSS. And he goes into combat to film what's really happening with all of our men and women overseas. And we've told similar stories about Jimmy Stewart, Clark Gable, Henry Fonda, and Eddie Albert, giving up lucrative careers at the height of their fame to serve their country at war. When we come back, more of John Ford's remarkable story. It continues here on Our American Stories.

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16: And we continue here with Our American Stories and the story of John Ford as told by Roger McGrath. Let's pick up where we last left off.
17: Ford puts the footage from his filming together with footage taken by another cameraman.
10: to create the documentary, The Battle of Midway. He has actors from his movies, Donald Crisp, Jane Darwell, Henry Fonda, narrate and has a musical score that includes America's favorites, Anchors Away, Red River Valley, The Marines Hymn, A Star-Spangled Banner, Onward Christian Soldiers, My Country 'Tis of Thee. Before the documentary is released, there are those who think it's too emotionally evocative to be released as it is. The footage, narration, and the music pluck every chord in the American heart. Ford says it's released as it is, or it's not released at all. And it goes into theaters without further editing. It wins the Academy Award for Best Documentary Feature. In November and December 1942, Ford is at the battlefront with the Army's 13th Armored Regiment in Algeria and Tunisia, and leads his photographic unit into the thick of the action. General Donovan, in a letter to the Director of Naval Intelligence, says Ford inspires a real devotion among his men. He has evidenced his leadership and his courage in his photographic work with the fleet in the Pacific, as well as with the invading forces in Tunisia. Both as a man and as an officer, I consider Commander Ford superior and outstanding. The fall of 1943 finds Ford with Donovan in Chungking with Chiang Kai-shek and his Chinese Nationalist Forces. Among other photographic missions, Ford takes aerial reconnaissance flights over Japanese positions and films Japanese air raids. Then John Ford undertakes a mission that is like something out of one of his movies. The 49-year-old director leaps out of a C-47 and parachutes behind enemy lines into a Burmese jungle. On the ground, he rendezvous with Father James Stewart, an Irish priest who had served with the IRA and then as a medical missionary in Burma, and is now leading a Kachin guerrilla band against the Japanese. By the end of January 1944, Ford is in India and eventually back to the United States by way of Africa and Brazil. Ford's not home for long before he's off to England to prepare his photographic unit for the landings at Normandy. He assigns his cameramen to different waves in the landing and even rigs some of the landing craft with cameras that automatically start rolling when the ramps drop. Ford himself coordinates everything from the cruiser Augusta. Once the landings begin, Ford leaves the safety of the ship and climbs aboard a landing craft and heads for the beach. Ford wades ashore and begins moving inland with the American troops. One of Ford's directors is crouched low behind a hedgerow when he spies Ford standing tall and calmly observing the fighting in front of him. Many later said Ford not only seemed fearless, he actually seemed elated, the happiest they had ever seen him. Here's John Ford in a 1966 interview with the BBC.
17: I don't know. I've tried to figure it out. I am really a coward. I know I am. So that's why I did foolish things. And I was decorated 8 or 9 times. Trying to prove that I was not a coward. But after it's all over, I still know that I was a coward. I've always found that the little quiet little man that nobody pays any attention to usually has more guts. Can you use guts in BBC?
18: Sure.
17: Has more guts and courage than the big blowhard, the big noisy, outspoken fellow. It's the little man that does the courageous thing.
10: After more than 2 months on the battlefront, with brief periods in London, Ford is back in Washington in September. By October, Ford and the Navy are in serious discussions about making a movie honoring the daring do and sacrifice of the PT boats in the Philippines during 1942. In February 1945, Ford begins shooting They Were Expendable in Florida. By the end of May, filming is finished and post-production begins. At the end of June, Ford is promoted to captain. Ford's thoughts now turn to the Pacific and the anticipated invasion of Japan. However, the atomic bombing of Hiroshima and Nagasaki end the war in August and avoid what would have been a monumental bloodbath. At the end of September, his field photographic unit is decommissioned and John Ford is released from active duty. His decorations include, among many others, the Legion of Merit and the Purple Heart. His officer's fitness report says, personnel of his organization performed with outstanding distinction and valor in clandestine operations in combat in the world's battlefronts. This record of high accomplishments results from Captain Ford's outstanding ability, his devotion to duty, his loyalty to and love for his subordinates. The discipline of his organization was outstanding. Their accomplishment, superb. This could result only from great leadership. Ford remains in the Naval Reserve, and although 56 years old, is called to active duty during the Korean War. He spends several months in Korea making the documentary, This is Korea, and gets along especially well with Chesty Puller, the salty and ornery and highly decorated Marine legend. Upon Ford's return to the States, he's promoted to Rear Admiral and retired from the Navy. Mark Armistead, a veteran of the Field Photographic Unit, who was with Ford again in Korea, said the famous director was probably more proud of the Admiral's stripe than he was of all his Oscars combined. From the late 1940s and into the 1960s, John Ford continues to make movies that both critics and the American public love, including Ford Apache, She Wore a Yellow Ribbon, Rio Grande, The Quiet Man, Mr. Roberts, and The Searchers. John Ford dies in 1973. He is buried at Holy Cross Cemetery in Culver City, California. On his headstone, he is identified not as an actor, director, or producer, but as Admiral John Ford.
16: And a terrific job by Greg Hengler on the production, and a special thanks to Roger McGrath for telling the story of John Ford and what John Ford did during World War II, including, my goodness, getting an Oscar for the Battle of Midway. But more importantly, the way he served his country doing it, the risks he took, and then the self-effacement to know that he wasn't exactly calling himself a hero, but giving that credit and the credit of courage to the many others who fought every day on the ground, every day until they got to Berlin or until those bombs were dropped over Nagasaki and Hiroshima. And that humility comes through. And of course, that tombstone says it all with what it doesn't say. It merely says Admiral. The story of John Ford, the story of so many who served in World War II, here on Our American Stories.

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0: Richard, we continue here with Our American Stories, and we love telling stories from the great American literature canon. You've probably read Walt Whitman, or at least you were supposed to in your high school English class. But even if you've heard of Leaves of Grass, you've probably never heard this tale that Hillsdale College professor Kelly Franklin brings us.
11: It was winter in 1862, and Americans were fighting our nation's civil war. In mid-December, the Union suffered a disaster at the Battle of Fredericksburg, Virginia. The entrenched Confederates cut down wave after wave of Union soldiers, leaving the Northern Army with 13,000 casualties, more than double those of the Southern defenders. From the Union standpoint, things looked pretty bleak for the formerly United States of America. News of the casualties hit the papers right away, and on December 16th, the American writer Walt Whitman learned that his brother George had been wounded at Fredericksburg. With no other information, Whitman set out to find his brother. He searched the hospitals in D.C. with no luck until a friend lent him money and got him a pass to the front, where George, if he were still alive, might be found. Then, in Falmouth, Virginia, Whitman located his brother safe and sound with only a minor wound to his face. But Whitman also saw something else, something he never forgot. Outside a field hospital, Whitman saw a heap of amputated limbs, enough to fill a one-horse cart. Horrified, he wrote in his diary,
13: "At the foot of a tree, immediately in front, a heap of feet, legs, arms, and human fragments, cut, bloody, black and blue, swelled and sickening."
11: By 1862, Walt Whitman had already achieved some fame and some notoriety as a poet that celebrated the human body.
13: "I am the poet of the body,"
11: he had written in his 1855 book, Leaves of Grass.
13: "And I am the poet of the soul. The man's body is sacred, and the woman's body is sacred."
11: But in that grisly moment outside the field hospital, Whitman got his first real glimpse of the human cost of the Civil War. It wasn't long before he knew what he wanted to do about it. In January of 1863, Whitman returned to Washington, D.C., where he began perhaps the greatest undertaking of his life. While the war raged on, Whitman threw himself into the task of visiting the sick and wounded men, both Northerners and Southerners, who languished in the Civil War hospitals. The Union already had many doctors and nurses, but Whitman intuitively knew that people need more than medical treatment to get well. Companionship, comfort, morale boosting, even a kind word. And as a volunteer, Whitman could provide that to the soldiers. He worked a part-time job in the mornings and spent the afternoons and evenings in the hospitals. He talked with the men, sat with them. He brought a satchel full of little gifts, candy, clothes, fruit, money, tobacco, stamps, and paper for writing letters. When the weather was hot, he brought them ice cream. While in the hospitals, Whitman wrote down the names and descriptions of the soldiers in his notebooks, along with anything special they asked for.
13: "Henry Benton, Company E, 7th Ohio Volunteer, Ward K, Bed 44. Wants a little jelly and an orange. Wounded last Sunday at Chancellorsville in leg. I saw the bullet and a piece of the bone. Stout hearty Ohio boy. Henry Eberly, Bed 8, Ward K, Company H, 28th Pennsylvania Volunteers. Wants a German prayer book. Wounded in the left shoulder pretty bad."
11: Not all of his visits were cheerful. Of a man named Hiram Johnson from the 157th New York Volunteers, Whitman wrote in his notebook,
13: "This is the bed of death."
11: Although he supported the Union, Whitman left the politics of the war outside the hospital doors and treated the wounded equally. In his memoir of the Civil War, Whitman later described taking care of a 19-year-old boy from Baltimore whose right leg had been amputated. He writes,
13: "As I was lingering, soothing him in his pain, he says to me suddenly, 'I hardly think you know who I am. I don't wish to impose upon you. I am a rebel soldier.' I said I did not know that, but it made no difference. Visiting him daily for about 2 weeks after that, while he lived, death had marked him and he was quite alone."
11: Many of these Civil War soldiers died far from family and home. Some of them even died unknown and unidentified. It was the era before dog tags and DNA testing. In March of 1864, Whitman described one of these cases in a letter to his mother. Whitman wrote of the arrival of a train carrying sick and wounded soldiers.
13: Mother, it was a dreadful night. Pretty dark, the wind gusty, and the rain fell in torrents. One poor boy, he seemed to me quite young. He was quite small. He groaned some as the stretcher bearers were carrying him along, and again as they carried him through the hospital gate. They set down the stretcher and examined him, and the poor boy was dead. The doctor came immediately, but it was all of no use. The worst of it is, too, that he is entirely unknown. There was nothing on his clothes or anyone with him to identify him, and he is altogether unknown. Mother, it is enough to rack one's heart, such things. Very likely his folks will never know in the world what has become of him.
11: And many men died unknown in the war. Many were hastily buried or lost altogether in the chaos and aftermath of battle. This meant that families and friends were denied many of the rituals of grief. But Walt Whitman was also at the height of his career as a poet, and during the war he would write poems of grief and mourning that would help him and the nation express those terrible losses. Walt Whitman had worked with words and language for most of his life. Born on Long Island, he supported himself from a very young age, working at a printing shop, in a law office, and as a teacher. But he soon found his way to authorship, writing journalism, conventional poems, and fiction. Then, in 1855, Whitman published his experimental book, Leaves of Grass, which violated all the current norms of poetry and celebrated the full range of human life, from democracy to sexuality, writing in powerful free verse about the body, the soul, nature, and city life, and the labors of working-class men and women. But now, Whitman had a war to write about, and at the end of it, he published a book of war poems called Drum Taps. In one of his best poems, Vigil Strange, I Kept on the Field One Night, Whitman recreates an imaginary moment of grief and burial for the fallen dead. The poetic speaker describes seeing a young soldier struck down in the heat of battle. Unable to stop, for the conflict rages on around them, the narrator charges ahead, but returns that night to keep vigil for a boy he calls both son and comrade.
13: Long there and then in vigil I stood, dimly around me the battlefield spreading. Vigil wondrous and vigil sweet there in the fragrant silent night.
11: The speaker stays with the body all night.
13: Till at latest lingering of the night, indeed just as the dawn appeared, my comrade I wrapped in his blanket, enveloped well his form. Folded the blanket well, tucking it carefully overhead and carefully under feet. And there and then, and bathed by the rising sun, my son in his grave, in his rude grave, I deposited. Ending my vigil strange with that, vigil of night and battlefield dim, vigil for boy of responding kisses, never again on earth responding. Vigil for comrade swiftly slain, vigil I never forget, how as day brightened, I rose from the chill ground and folded my soldier well in his blanket, and buried him where he fell.
11: Like in most of his poems, the soldier remains nameless, which means that he could be anyone, known or unknown, Yankee or rebel, any of the more than 600,000 men who perished in the war. Whitman continued to visit the hospitals on and off throughout the war. He once estimated that he had visited somewhere between 80,000 and 100,000 soldiers.

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2: 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Walt Whitman's story, the story of the American Civil War. 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
17: ABC News, I'm Dave Packer. President Trump announcing

0: U.S.-Venezuelan oil agreement that he says will provide the U.S. majority control of more than 65 billion barrels of oil reserves in Venezuela. The president says it will lower gas prices. But says ABC's Stephen Portnoy.
1: Venezuela's refining capacity has fallen to a fraction of what it once was due to neglect and decay. It would still take years to build up that country's refining capacity. A reality check here, it could be a long time before this deal has any impact on prices at the pump here.
0: Massive manhunt underway in Austria and across the EU for two suspects after a brazen smash and grab at a Vienna museum. The two men allegedly running off with a 200-carat diamond and platinum necklace. An investigation underway in Ukraine into why a warehouse full of munitions was put near a residential area outside of Kyiv. Russians targeted that facility in a drone strike Friday night. The attack left 37 dead. This is ABC News. Jury deliberation set to resume Monday in the Lindsay Clancy trial. The Massachusetts woman accused of murder in the deaths of her three children. ABC's Olivia Rubin.
2: Clancy admits she strangled her three children, and prosecutors say she planned it methodically because she was unhappy with her life.
3: It was what she had to do to end her misery.
2: But the defense says otherwise, arguing Clancy was suffering from postpartum psychosis, a rare, serious medical emergency after childbirth that can cause delusions, hallucinations, and homicidal or suicidal ideations. And they say it was only made worse when she was over-medicated and misdiagnosed.
0: Far-right provocateur Milo Yiannopoulos has been deported from the United States. He's back in the United Kingdom. The commentator had been detained by ICE at New Orleans International Airport for overstaying his visa in the country. Dave Packer, ABC News.
4: I'm Maria Aquino. Our top story, Maryland Heights police are assuring the community they have increased patrols around the Fifi Greenway after a man approached several women while they were walking. The man is African-American, 20 to 30 years old, between 6 feet and 6'2", with a slender, athletic build. He has shoulder-length hair, possibly braids or dreadlocks, carrying a black backpack and was wearing a black hoodie. The man is accused of trying to engage women in conversation and then get their phone numbers. When they declined, he allegedly followed them for a time and then left the area. Police are saying if you see anyone approach you, you should call 911. Metro East neighbors speak out in the wake of a fatal dog attack. Authorities identified 68-year-old James Gibson as the man who was mauled to death by a pack of dogs Thursday night around 10:45. Aretha Harper tells our news partners Fox 2 that her Washington Park neighborhood has been dealing with packs of dogs wandering the streets for years.
5: It could have been resolved. I'm so sad. I'm saddened by this. I'm sickened by this. It could have been me.
4: And Fred Harris says he tries to keep his gate closed, and he's also worried about his granddaughter.
6: Make sure I keep it closed, because you know when they're coming around. And she's 4 years old. She don't know no better.
4: Officials say they have not received calls about the packs of dogs through the neighborhoods. However, if you look on Google Maps, their pictures have captured dogs wandering around on the streets. St. Louis City lawmakers have reached a compromise on new data center regulations.
7: In the last Board of Aldermen meeting, rules were amended to include a 5-year waiver for the clean energy requirements. Now tweaks have been made to the waiver itself, and the process of obtaining it is much steeper. Here's the bill's sponsor, Alderwoman Ann Schweitzer.
8: A 2-year waiver with a third-party review of the information presented, as well as input from the Office of Sustainability on that, and that information will be public as well.
7: The regulations now await a final vote. Sean Malone, KMOX News.
4: A traveling expo brings cannabis enthusiasts to town.
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4: From the Saliga Heating and Cooling Weather Desk, overnight, clear skies with lows of 71. We're going to see it really heat up. Sunday, mostly sunny, 96. Overnight lows, 75 degrees for Sunday. Then Monday, a sunny, hot, humid day with highs of 100. Tuesday, 101. And Wednesday, highs of 101 degrees and only cooling down to the 80s at night. I'm Maria Aquino, KMOX News.
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2: This is Lee Habib, and this is Our American Stories, the show where America is the star and the American people. The Pony Express is synonymous with speed, endurance, and the American spirit to just get things done. While the name is recognizable not just throughout the states, but also all over the world, it is not widely known that the Pony Express was part of a larger corporation, or that it only lasted 18 months. Or that it was never meant to last in the first place. Here to tell the story of the Pony Express is Jim DeFelice, author of West Like Lightning, The Brief Legendary Ride of the Pony Express. And we're telling this story because on this day in history, in 1860, the Pony Express began. Take it away, Jim.
3: America in the late 1850s, going into 1860, is an extremely exciting, vibrant place. You have a lot of innovation, a lot of manufacturing kind of just starting. But one of the things that's tough is to, especially for us these days, is to think back about how huge the country really was. It went from the Atlantic coast, from the Atlantic Ocean, all the way out to the Pacific in California. California, by the way, was very, very important at the time because they were, it was the place where you were digging, you're actually literally digging money out of the ground, gold. And the biggest problem with this huge country is that to communicate, to get from New York City, say, or Washington, D.C., the seat of our government, all the way to where they were digging out the money in California, it literally took weeks and often months. As a matter of fact, something as simple as sending a letter from Washington to California could involve as much as 6 months. It would an important letter would typically go by steamer. It would go down to roughly where to the area of the Panama Canal, though obviously the Panama Canal wasn't up and running yet. It would go overland by coach to meet another steamer on the other side of the isthmus. And from there would then be taken up north to California and then, go on its merry way. There were other ways. You could send something by stagecoach. People were dreaming about connecting the entire country with a railroad, which had not yet happened. And there was also this new invention called the telegraph, which showed a lot of promise, but simply stringing the lines from one place to another was a massive challenge. And it's in that atmosphere and that need that the Pony Express is born. To break down the three owners of the Pony Express and kind of the related companies, you have these really unique and very interesting individuals. You have Alexander Majors, who the best way to describe him really is as a teamster. He ran ox carts. He knew everything about running ox carts. He knew everything about ox trains. He knew how to get really heavy stuff from one place to another. Now, he had certainly other qualities. Very devoted Christian. Gave out, supposedly to every member of the company, but certainly to many, we'll leave it at that, a small Bible. And he also gave them some rules. If you're going to work for Russell, Majors, and Waddell, there were a lot of different rules that you had to follow, one of which, a very important rule, was not to curse or take the Lord's name in vain. Now, I don't know, we don't have many ox drivers these days, but from what I've read about them, typically I think it's very, very difficult to believe that every ox driver that worked for these guys followed that rule, but nonetheless, that was one of his rules. He was also very hands-on. I can't say he knew every employee, but he knew a lot of them, and he certainly knew the area, and he was really the hands-on guy. Then you had William Waddell, and Waddell's a little bit, there's not a huge amount of information about Waddell. He's usually looked on as, you know, as kind of the quieter business type, the guy that's keeping the books and the behind the scenes manager. And that does seem to be, you know, kind of his pattern. And then you have William Russell. Now, William Russell was, in some ways, the most interesting of them. They're all entrepreneurs, but he was kind of a master entrepreneur. And he had the vision for the Pony Express portion of their business. And he had the kind of the aggrandizing imagination that kind of led them to expand, led them to start the Pony Express. He saw the potential, but he saw the publicity was very important. And ultimately, he becomes the fellow who's dealing with Washington, with congressmen, with the banks, and he's ultimately going to be the reason that the Pony Express and the whole connected enterprise go to hell. Unfortunately.
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2: And we're back with Our American Stories and the story of the Pony Express. Jim DeFelice, author of Westlake Lightning, the brief legendary ride of the Pony Express, was just telling us about the pony's origin and how three businessmen, Alexander Majors, William Russell, and William Waddell, formed it as a subsidiary of their larger freighting empire. Back to Jim with the story.
3: Their goal was to deliver anything that needed to be delivered, whether it was people, government supplies, ammunition maybe, cattle, money especially, newspapers, whatever. They wanted to be the ones that would get it to you wherever you were west of the Missouri River. And they thought that they could, you know, basically build an empire and make a lot of money doing that. And, you know, it sounds, in some ways, it sounds like a, well, maybe a little bit like a harebrained scheme. But the reality is that another company had done exactly the same thing a few years before, based around or using, strategically using, the Erie Canal in New York. And that company became fabulously wealthy, fabulously rich, all of the people involved. And it's still around today. As a matter of fact, we know it as American Express. And basically, Russell, Majors, and Waddell wanted to do the same thing with the company that we know best as the parent company of the Pony Express. Now, the Pony Express was a very, very kind of specific subset of their enterprise. Its goal was to deliver mail, which they also had other ways of doing, but to deliver mail very quickly. They're basically the overnight service, if you will, of the time. Although overnight, in their case, would be 10 days. They promised to deliver the mail from St. Joe, Missouri, over to Sacramento and then down to San Francisco in exactly 10 days. That was an amazing, amazing amount of time. We're talking actually 2,000 miles. Specifically, it's a little bit closer to 1,900. But in order to do that in 10 days, it just shocked people. It would be like going from, I guess, dial-up, putting phones down into these odd modems which made weird sounds, and going from that to kind of the high-speed internet that we're used to now. So to go from 6 months to 10 days was just absolutely mind-blowing, and it captured the imagination of pretty much everybody that heard it. And to tell you the truth, that whole idea of capturing people's imagination was probably as important as any other reason that the company invented the Pony Express. I should also point out that it wasn't just this fantastic idea of

getting publicity for their company and having everybody say, yeah, well, we have to go with Russell, Majors, and Waddell for the service, because these guys can, if they can get mail from St. Joe to Sacramento in 10 days, they can get Aunt Louise, you know, the birthday cake that I want to send her. They were also after a $1 million contract from the government to deliver mail. That was very important because in expanding their empire, and you know, they had ox trains, they had stage coaches, they even had stores, and believe it or not, they had banks, which, by the way, included some of their banknotes included portraits of themselves. Not too egotistical there, right? But in kind of doing all of this expanding in the late 1850s, they ran into what we'll call a cash problem. Or I guess as my Irish grandmother would have put it, you know, their eyes were a bit bigger than their stomachs. And so they kind of bit off more than they could chew, and they needed money. They needed infusions of cash for various reasons. And so they saw this $1 million contract and the guarantee of delivering the mail so quickly as kind of a way not only to deliver mail, which they were committed to doing, and getting publicity for their company, but also getting $1 million. So the route that they proposed, they already had a network of stagecoaches throughout the West, and stagecoach stops and other infrastructure. So what they basically did is they looked at the infrastructure that they had and they mapped out a route in order to kind of give over the roughly 1,900 miles, we're talking about 186, 190 stations. And there would be places a rider would ride roughly 100 miles at a shot. And every 10 miles or so, there would be a post where he would hop off. There'd be a fresh horse waiting. He would throw the mail bags, or the moquillas, which had the pony mail in it, over the fresh horse, new saddle, and off they'd go for another, again, roughly 10 miles. And that would happen at the major stations. The riders would actually change, and a fresh rider and fresh horses would continue the ride either east or west. It would do that, I'm gonna generalize a little bit, but it would do that twice a week each way. The same rider would go from point A to point B, and then from point B back to point A. The riders tended to be, it depended where you were, but almost always they were from the area. They were very familiar with the route. The routes were very expeditious. There must have been a few places where there were, you know, shortcuts that only the riders knew, but for the most part, they were along relatively well-known trails. The records, or for the most part, the records that the company had, they were destroyed. And so we don't have an actual full ledger of, you know, who exactly was on, you know, was a rider. Now, a lot of great work has been done, and in terms of kind of sussing a lot of that out. Among other places, there's a phenomenal museum of the Pony Express in St. Joseph, and they have a great list. They've done, or various people have done detective work on figuring it out, on who was in there. But there's still, there's a massive amount of information we don't really have. We don't even know, we can't even say who the first fellow was who rode, you know, in the Pony Express. And that was, you know, and that's kind of remarkable because, to be honest, that was like a really famous ride.

0: And you're listening to Jim DeFelice tell the story of the Pony Express, which started as a subset of a bigger enterprise. A few guys, Majors Russell and Waddell, were trying to build essentially a modern UPS, a shipping titan. When we come back, more of the story of the Pony Express. An American dreamer story, in a way, par excellence. An American mythology story as well, here on Our American Stories.
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6: And we return to Our American Stories and author Jim DeFelice with the story of the Pony Express. Before the break, we were hearing about how many of the records that the Pony Express's parent company had, run by Alexander Majors, William Russell, and William Waddell, have been lost over time. I mean, imagine, we don't know who the first Pony Express rider was. Remarkable. Let's return to Jim DeFelice, author of Westlake Lightning, The Brief Legendary Ride of the Pony Express.
7: We don't even know, we can't even say who the first fellow was who rode, you know, the Pony Express. And that was, you know, and that's kind of remarkable because, to be honest, that was like a really famous, it's a really famous ride. I kind of like Johnny Fry as the possibly the first guy, but there are other candidates, admittedly. And one of the reasons, there's a lot of stories associated with different writers. This one kind of got attached to Fry. And like everything, like many things related to the Pony Express, it may or may not be apocryphal. Well, actually, when you hear it, you're going to tell me it's definitely apocryphal, but I'll tell it anyways. Now, these guys, what you have to know about the Pony Express riders, for the most part, they're in their early 20s. Some of them are certainly married. But on the other hand, a lot of the riders were, you know, they hadn't quite found the right one yet. Mostly in their younger 20s. They're certainly athletic. I mean, to be able to ride a horse for 100 miles, 80 miles, 100 miles, and, you know, do it in all sorts of weather, you have to be fairly athletic to do that. You're being paid pretty well. Now, there are a couple of different estimates on how much a rider was paid. One of the figure that's largely accepted is $100 a month. They were certainly, which is a lot of money at that time, and they certainly were very well paid. And they were also kind of like rock stars of their time. They were very, you know, oh, that's a pony rider, and they're very, you know, they're very famous, looked up to, for all the reasons that I guess, you know, we still admire baseball stars or football stars these days. But the story about Johnny Fry is that, being an attractive fellow and getting $100 or whatever he was being paid a month, he was certainly an eligible bachelor. And it is said that many of the young women in the area right near St. Joe, well, you know, they were trying to catch Johnny's eye. And it's reputed that one of the ways that they were trying to catch his eye was actually through another bodily asset. and that happens to be the stomach, because

0: Because, you know, the way to a man's heart is often through his stomach. And they would make different, you know, different things. And, you know, he would allegedly would grab them as he rode by. But, you know, it's very, very hard to grab a whole chicken while you're, you know, while you're certainly while you're holding onto the reins and then eat it. You know, it's very difficult. So allegedly this young woman, you know, history has kind of clouded out her identity, but so we were to call her Becky just because it's a common name at the time. And it's alleged that Becky got this brilliant idea, and knowing that Johnny kind of was partial to sweets, she went and she invented a delicious concoction that could be eaten on horseback, and as a matter of fact, could be speared as he rode by. And it is said that Becky invented for Pony Express Rider the first donut, which the Pony Express Rider could stick his forefinger through and then eat at his leisure as he rode on his route. Now, I'll be honest, I don't know how true that story is, but it does kind of summarize some of the fun stuff about and some of the fun legends that were connected with a Pony Express. So as the Pony Express itself was always seen as as a means to an end, it was seen as a way to get publicity, to kind of shore up their system of delivering the mail, and most of all was seen as a way of getting $1 million out of the federal government. As things turn out, they ended up only getting half of that. It's questionable whether $1 million, by the way, would have kept them going anyway, but half million certainly wouldn't. Now, Russell was back east. They had opened an office in one of the fanciest, what was it at the time, the fanciest building in New York. It's one of the first skyscrapers on Wall Street. And he was going back and forth between New York and Washington, D.C., working on the federal contracts, also trying to get business, you know, various business, I should say, not just, you know, just trying to get $5 letters. And as the company's cash problems grew more and more, he came up with a solution to solve some of those problems. By asking the feds to advance them money that would be owed under the contract. That started out okay, but you know, the second or third time somebody comes to you asking you to pay them for a job you haven't quite done yet, you know, you might get a little testy. And so when the government refused, Russell said, I'll tell you what, let's make a deal. Rather than, I don't really need the money from you, just give me a note that says that I have a contract with you, and once I fulfill that contract, I'll be paid. And, you know, no problem with doing that. And so Russell got his note. And Russell then turned around and went to financiers, to banks, to other, you know, people with money, and said, "Hey, I have this contract. I'm going to make, you know, X amount of dollars in March. But right now I have a little cash shortage. So can you loan? I'll tell you what. Loan me $5,000, and the figures are a lot more than this. We'll just use this as an example. Loan me $5,000." On the fact against the note that I have for $10,000, and when I'm paid from the government, I will give you $6,000, or whatever the actual numbers were. And so they said, great. The only problem is, as time kind of goes on, you know, he gets one loan based on this note, and then, you know, if he can get one loan based on that note, maybe he can get two or three or four or five. But unfortunately, the cash problems kind of persist. And and finally, Russell has kind of worked his advances to the point where he's basically not going to get any more notes from the government.
1: And you've been listening to Jim DeFelice tell a heck of a story about the Pony Express. I read a lot of history, and these stories I did not know. And my goodness, here was Russell, knowing his company had cash flow problems, asking the post office for an advance on the work he was doing that he had a contract for. And when they finally refused, well, he sought out what we now know are factors. That is, he was selling his contracts and getting cash in advance and paying high interest. And of course, that generally doesn't end well. When we come back, more of this remarkable American story and a piece of American mythology, the story of the Pony Express, here on Our American Stories.

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0: And we're back with Our American Stories and our final segment from Jim DeFelice on the Pony Express. We had just heard that the pony and its parent company, run by Alexander Majors, William Russell, and William Waddell, had run into some money troubles. While William Russell couldn't convince the U.S. government to give them a cash advance, he had been able to give him a letter ensuring the payment would be made eventually. He then took out loans against that note, but the cash problems persisted. Let's return to this story.
16: And he comes up with another scheme and convinces someone in the government who has custody of or access to a number of bonds that are actually don't belong to the government itself, but actually belong to Native American nations. And kind of a long story short, Russell manages to get those bonds and to use them as securities against money that, of course, he doesn't have, but he's promising to pay. And the company's, you know, using the cash to pay things. And unfortunately for Russell and his partners and the Pony Express in general, somebody went to look at those bonds or to use those bonds, and they weren't there. And kind of the whole, unfortunately, the whole house of cards, financial cards that had been constructed around the pony and the other businesses collapsed. Russell goes to jail. The pony is, and the larger companies, the assets are sold. And their main competitor ends up kind of taking over most of the assets. That main competitor, by the way, is still with us. And we know it today as Wells Fargo. By far and away, the most famous person connected with the Pony Express, and in some ways with the entire West, is Buffalo Bill, Buffalo Bill Cody. Now, before I say anything else about Buffalo Bill, I have to say that the guy was a legitimate Western, you know, hero. He was an Indian scout. He got a congressional medal. He showed courage in battle. He was larger than life. At some point, though, he kind of came in contact with some people who said, "Hey, you know, you already have a whole bunch of, you know, fame. You have the bona fides of having been a hero. We'd like to do a little something with that. How about if we wrote a book about your life and then used that book as the basis for like a stage play?" He said, "Show me the money." They did. They brought him out east, and they put on what essentially was a stage play, but a stage play that included horses on stage and guns being fired and bandits and hero cowboys running around and Native Americans who sometimes were actual Native Americans and other times were, you know, whoever you could get off the street for a few bucks. And they did these shows that become the Wild West show. And, you know, they don't just go to New York City or Chicago or the big, you know, London, the big cities, but they also go to, you know, kind of to smaller places around it. And when they came to your town, if you were so lucky, or maybe the town next to you or 20 miles away, it was like the Super Bowl came to you. And, you know, you would just have, there'd be several days and all these other events and these extravagant shows. But kind of the centerpiece, the way that almost every show would start and end would be with a vignette of the Pony Express. Now, how close to the actual real Pony Express experience it was, not so much. But it was a lot of fun because you had a rider riding through and you had people shooting off guns and, you know, other people trying to steal the mail and, you know, just made for a lot of drama and a lot of adventure. And because of that, everybody knew the Wild West show and everybody knew about the Pony Express. Buffalo Bill made a point of claiming to have been part of the Pony Express when he was younger. Now, historians and a lot of people doing the research have pointed out that there is no way that Bill Cody, who would have been a young, very young at best, teenager at the time, could have been an actual rider for the Pony Express. But at the time, his claims to have been a rider were enough, and they were accepted by, the newspapers when they would, they would come to town, or they do an advance story about Buffalo Bill, and Bill would tell all of these tales about, supposed tales about having ridden for the pony. He made a point of befriending, and often was looked, Pony Express riders or former riders, usually genuine, sometimes not so much, but usually genuine, would, kind of seek him out, and he would pose for photos and, all these publicity things at the time. And he would just kind of bask in that reflected glory. He also, to his credit, was said to have supported Alexander Majors when Majors was very, very, very old. And really, even though it's pretty clear that, that Bill Cody did not really ride for the Pony Express. I mean, maybe he cleaned a stable somewhere, who knows? But he certainly wasn't a regular rider. But he was the most, it's because of him and because of the popularity of his Wild West shows that really that we know so, that we still have the Pony Express in our popular imaginations. The Pony Express as a, as a business really lasts a very, very brief time. I mean, the first ride is April 3rd, 1860, and really the last ride is October 1861. So we're talking roughly 18 months or so, or so that it, really exists. And yet today, just about everybody knows what the Pony Express was. I think that the reason that we remember it, obviously the things that Buffalo Bill did, all of those things that the kind of the romantic nature of the West and, kind of the American spirit, really, the pioneer spirit, kind of becomes attached to the Pony Express and those stories, those popular entertaining stories, and some of the, and a lot of the legends that we tell, which are just, they're just kind of fun. Maybe they contain a grain of truth, or maybe they just kind of have a deeper grain of truth that they're attached to. They kind of get all bundled up with the Pony Express. And so, we have the Wild West show, and then we have movies and television shows. We have even, nonfiction books, certainly. But we also have novels about the Pony Express. And it just has those kind of facets that still speak to, still speak to Americans, I think. And really all the world, because Pony, you can often say Pony Express in Europe, say, if you say Pony Express, a lot of people understand what you're talking about, which is amazing. But, again, there's a certain romance attached to, to the West. And the story of the Pony Express, by and large, is a, is a positive story. And, I think it speaks to a lot of the things that we still kind of, as Americans, as human beings, really, value. We value endurance. We value speed. 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And, and these guys did that. And listen, let's face it, there's horses. I mean, you throw horses into any story and it's guaranteed to be a success.

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9: ABC News, I'm Dave Packard. The death toll continues to climb days after massive flash flooding obliterated parts of the Nepal-Tibet border region on Wednesday. Authorities say there are nearly 700 bodies that have been recovered across the region, and over 3,000 people are missing. The situation now at a critical juncture as the window to find people alive shrinks. President Trump announcing a new deal with Venezuela that would have the U.S. taking majority control of much of that country's oil reserves. He says it will substantially lower gas prices. Not so easy, says Gas Buddy head of petroleum analysis Patrick DeHaan.
10: Though the U.S. may be working with Venezuela on oil production, as we did months ago after the U.S. essentially invaded and shifted the regime, there's going to need to still be billions of dollars invested in infrastructure in Venezuela.
9: Jury deliberations set to resume Monday in the Lindsey Clancy trial, the Massachusetts woman accused of murder and the deaths of her three children. This is ABC News. Masses of sardines have washed up dead or dying in South Africa. Scientists are investigating whether a herpes virus detected in the fish is responsible. More from ABC's Chuck Sievertson.
11: It's the first time that the PHV virus has been identified in sardines off South Africa. That virus was linked to two mass sardine deaths in Australia in the 1990s. It causes inflammation and thickening of sardines' gills, which interferes with their oxygen intake. PHV is a fish virus and poses no known risk to humans, say South African environmental officials. They say it doesn't mean healthy sardines caught commercially or canned sardine products are unsafe to eat.
9: A former

0: A longtime White House teleprompter operator will pay more than $170,000 to settle allegations he improperly wagered on President Trump's words. Regulators claim Gabriel Perez made more than $100,000 on Calchi's so-called mention markets. Perez will return those winnings and pay an additional $65,000 penalty under the agreement. Dave Packer, ABC News.
1: I'm Maria Aquina. Our top story, one of the last grocery pharmacies left is paying millions to settle allegations of filling illegal opioid prescriptions.
2: Walmart is paying $50 million to settle charges that its chain of pharmacies illegally filled thousands of invalid opioid prescriptions. The Justice Department claims that Walmart's compliance team knew certain doctors were operating as pill mills, but ignored warnings from its own pharmacists. The government claims the company prioritized driving sales over compliance. Along with the $50 million payment, Walmart is also going to set up a hotline to report suspected illegal dispensing. Michael Calhoun, KMOX News.
1: Also, it's officially in effect. The Missouri Innovation Zone probably will not be ready to roll out anything until next year. Stephen Westbrooks with the St. Louis Development Corporation says the state's Economic Development Department still has to put together the rules and regulations.
3: SLDC is interested in creating more predictable pathways for development. So when contractors or developers take a risk in the city, they know what to expect. A one-stop shop concept can really create opportunities for better communication, better opportunities for more predictability in terms of what they can expect when it comes to permitting.
1: Westbrook says this new law hopefully will lead to massive projects like the Railway Exchange Building getting done. After 54 years in business, Miss Sherry's Cafeteria is calling it quits. The South County restaurant at Baptist Church in Lindbergh is one of the last remaining cafeteria-style restaurants with self-described comfort food like your grandmother might cook. The restaurant's lease will be up in a few months, and owner Ron Amon tells the Post-Dispatch after COVID and with inflation, they just could not keep the prices low anymore. The 82-year-old Amon bought the cafeteria in 1972 when it was called Miss Oliver's in Sunset Hills. And from the Saliga Heating and Cooling Weather Desk... Get ready for some hot weather. Tomorrow we'll see sunny skies, 96 degrees. For tonight, not so bad. Clear and a low of 71. Then Sunday night, dropping down to 75 degrees. But here's where the heat starts. Monday, it will be sunny, hot, and humid with a high of 100 degrees. Monday night, clear skies, only lows in the lower 80s in the city. Maybe about 78 in the outlying areas. For Tuesday, another sunny, hot day. That means those real field temperatures or the heat indices will be well above 105 degrees. The real temp expected to climb to 101 on Tuesday. And then Tuesday night, once again, only dropping down to about 80 degrees. For Wednesday, it will be a sunny day, 101 degrees, overnight lows 82. Thursday, sunny and 100 degrees again. Not much better on Friday. We could see some storms possibly, but only a 20% chance, 97 degrees. I'm Maria Aquina, KMOX News.
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Our next storyteller is Tim Harford, an economist and best-selling author of 50 Things That Shape the Modern Economy. Here he is to tell the story about a few of those.

The iPhone has a very interesting lesson for us, I think. I mean, I don't need to tell you how it changed the economy, but I think where they came from is a very interesting lesson. So this argument is made by an economist called Mariana Mazzucato, and she says, look, what is in an iPhone? You've got a touchscreen, you've got the solid-state hard drive, you've got the computer chips, you've got algorithms, particularly algorithms that convert digital to analog and analog to digital. You've got GPS, you've got access to the internet, you've got the cell phone structure, you've got all of that going on. Okay, these are the building blocks that Steve Jobs put together to make this amazing invention. So who invented the building blocks? And when you look at the history of it, very often they came from governments, very often the American military, although not always. For example, the touchscreen is a British government invention. It was invented at the Royal Radar Establishment. So you look at all these different inventions, and they all have these government or military origins, which is very striking, because a lot of people, myself included, like to sing the praises of, you know, private sector innovation, the power of the entrepreneur, the creativity of the free market. I'm all for that. I think I believe in that. But we also have to look at the facts. And in this particular fact, a lot of these building blocks came from governments. They were put together by a brilliant entrepreneur, Steve Jobs. But he would not have had the raw material to work with. He would just have been making a clever toy if he hadn't had these different inventions. Even Siri was designed originally for fighter pilots and eventually became repurposed for smartphones. So it's a lesson about how sometimes the origins of these amazing inventions that shape the world around us, they're not always the origins we expect. They weren't always produced by the people who get most of the credit. Radar, originally, the idea was a couple of British scientists during the Second World War, we're going to create a death ray. We're going to use electromagnetic radiation to create this beam that will heat 8 pints of liquid, i.e. blood, above whatever, 105 degrees Fahrenheit, enough to make a pilot of a plane pass out. We're going to knock planes out of the sky using our death ray. And the two scientists discussing this idea very quickly realized there's no way, we don't have the power, we don't have the range, it can't be done. But we could use electromagnetic waves to bounce off planes, and we could interrogate the signals that come back, and we could use that to track incoming planes. And this is a hugely important development in the Second World War, because it meant for Britain, as these German bombers came over high and fast attacking British cities, we could see them coming, and we could scramble a response, and we could actually intercept them. Changed the course of the Second World War, and then various developments that made radars more powerful, more compact. You could put them in submarines, you could put them in aeroplanes, you could use them all over the battlefield. But on top of that, once you've got that military technology, you've got a technology that makes civilian airspace a lot safer. And initially, those early civilian flights, it was just a case of, well, you plot your course on the map and you fly from one airport to another and keep away from clouds and hopefully you won't crash into another plane. And there was a tragic crash over the Grand Canyon, two planes both trying to give their passengers a view over the Grand Canyon. They hit each other, terrible loss of life. And at that point, people started saying, you know what, we've got this technology, we could use it to track where all the planes are, to run a kind of air traffic control system and to keep everyone safe. And ever since then, air travel has been getting safer and safer and safer, famously safe, no matter how dangerous it may seem when you're up there in one of those thin tubes. And it is partly because of radar. Lots of people said, you have to do the washing machine because the washing machine liberated housewives, women who could be going out to work for money, getting economic independence, getting experience at the workplace, fully contributing to society, and there they are, they're stuck at home doing the laundry. I wanted to write that story, I thought it was a great story, but when I looked at the actual data, I found washing machines did not save women any time. What happened was, instead of doing one wash a month, you'd do one wash a day. And we all looked a lot cleaner and smelled a lot cleaner, but it didn't actually save the housewives, the ones having to take responsibility for this, didn't save them any time. The TV dinner, on the other hand, did. And by TV dinner, I mean not just

0: the thing in a tray that you would warm up and sit there with it in your lap, but all of the other technologies by which food was industrialized. So the idea that rather than plucking your own chicken, the chicken's pre-plucked, and indeed maybe it's pre-seasoned and pre-stuffed, and actually if you go to a deli, maybe it's also pre-cooked, the whole thing's ready to eat. You think about potato chips. To prepare fresh potato chips, to finely slice all the potatoes, and to heat up the hot oil and all the mess and the risk that involves to fry them, huge amount of time and effort. But you can buy potato chips in a bag. Take seconds. You can eat them anywhere. Pre-chopped salads. You don't need to chop your own salad. You don't need to wash your own lettuce. The salad's there in a bag. All of these different technologies, frozen meals, takeaway pizza, the whole lot. All of this saved women an enormous amount of time. So with all of these inventions, we should be asking ourselves, what can we do to enjoy the benefits without the costs? Technologies never just solve problems. They always create some problems as well. And so there's always an opportunity for us to do better.
1: And a terrific job on the production, editing, and storytelling by our own Greg Hengler. And a special thanks to Tim Hofford. He's the author of 50 Things That Shaped the Modern Economy. And the stories today were on the iPhone, radar, and TV dinners. And reminded, of course, of that 1956 Grand Canyon mid-air collision, which I'd seen pictures of as a kid and just did not know that this was the beginning, the catalyst that prompted modern radar. The story of the iPhone, radar, and TV dinners. Tim Hofford here on Our American Stories. 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
3: And we continue with Our American Stories. Up next, another installment of our series about us, the Story of America series with Hillsdale College professor and author of the terrific book, Land of Hope, Professor Bill McClay. The election of 1860 saw four major candidates compete against one another, with Abraham Lincoln, a political newcomer, coming out victorious. Let's get into the story. Take it away, Bill.
4: In short, it was a mess. It would make the likelihood of a Republican victory a probability. Lincoln won 180 electoral votes from all 18 free states and only from those states. He didn't get a single vote, a single electoral vote from the South. It was the first time a president had been elected on an entirely regional basis. And some Southerners warned that such an unprecedented, such an outcome in this election would leave the South with no choice but to secede from the Union, which of course prompted the obvious question, could a state leave the Union? The compact theory of the Constitution, which so many Southerners adhered to, provided a constitutional basis for doing so. In their view, the Constitution was a compact, an agreement, contract between and among the states, and that those states had a right to withdraw from that compact in the same way that any contract could be ended if a party can state with reason the cause for ending it. Many Southerners also believed deeply that any act of secession would fall in line with the very tradition of the American Revolution itself, which had been justified on the principle that people have the right to overthrow or replace their government if it doesn't reflect the consent of the governed. Immediately after the election, the state of South Carolina did precisely that. And the reason for this decision, well, the justification for it, was the election of Abraham Lincoln. By 1861, six additional states, Alabama, Florida, Georgia, Louisiana, Mississippi, and Texas, followed suit. By early February, they had formed their own union, the Confederate States of America. Jefferson Davis was elected president, and Alexander Stephens of Georgia, vice president. The important state of Virginia, along with the other Upper South states, was on the fence. Was it possible to keep those states from joining the others? Regrettably, President Buchanan, in the remaining 4 months of his lame duck presidency, did nothing to keep those states in the Union. And maybe there was nothing that could have been done. One last desperate measure was tried when Congress narrowly passed a constitutional amendment that would have protected slavery where it existed, something even an anti-slavery man like Lincoln supported. That's how desperate, how bleak things looked. It spoke volumes about the peril the nation faced. This amendment passed the House with ease and passed the Senate by one vote just 2 days before Lincoln's inauguration. Had it gone on to be ratified by the states, it would have been our 13th Amendment. What a different 13th Amendment than the one we ended up actually having, which abolished slavery. Lincoln wisely remained silent, knowing full well that momentous decisions lay ahead. There were so many questions before him. Was there a way to prevent the Southern states from seceding? How far would he be willing to go to prevent it? What principles might he be willing to abandon? And those were the easy questions. What would he do if he couldn't stop

0: said, should he simply let the southern states leave the Union in peace without a fight? Or should he use military force to bring the Union back together forcibly? Tough decisions. Lonely decisions. As he assembled his cabinet, even those closest to him were not fully aware of his plans. Perhaps he himself wasn't either. Many Americans knew little to nothing about this tall man born in the backwoods of Kentucky, and he had no experience leading much of anything of significance. Indeed, until he was president, he never had any executive experience at all. It wasn't until his first inaugural address in Irving that Americans would finally hear from their new president about his aims. Lincoln wasted no time addressing the biggest issue of the day, and he did it directly, addressing the South first, trying his best to adopt the tone of a peacemaker. Apprehension seems to exist among the people of the southern states that by the accession of a Republican administration, their property and their peace and personal security are to be in danger. Indeed, the most ample evidence to the contrary has all the while existed and been open to their inspection. It is found in nearly all the published speeches of him who now addresses you. I have no purpose, directly or indirectly, to interfere with the institution of slavery in the states where it exists. I believe I have no lawful right to do so, and I have no inclination to do so. The maintenance inviolate of the rights of the states, and especially the right of each state to order and control its own domestic institutions according to its own judgment exclusively, is essential to that balance of power on which the perfection and endurance of our political fabric depend. The property, peace, and security of no section are to be in any wise endangered by the now incoming administration. I add, too, that all the protection which consistently with the Constitution and the laws can be given will be cheerfully given to all the states when lawfully demanded for whatever cause, as cheerfully to one section as to another. Well, pretty decisive, but Lincoln was just getting started. Lincoln then addressed the issue of secession. And here he loses the tone of peacemaker and instead adopts the tone of enforcer and righteous defender of the Constitution and the idea of a permanently united country. I hold that in contemplation of universal law and of the Constitution, the union of these states is perpetual. Perpetuity is implied, if not expressed, in the fundamental law of all national governments. It's safe to assert that no government proper ever had a provision in its organic law for its own termination. Continue to execute all the expressed provisions of our national Constitution, and the union will endure forever, it being impossible to destroy it except by some action not provided for in the instrument itself. Again, if the United States be not a government proper, but an association of states in the nature of contract merely, can it, as a contract, be peaceably unmade by less than all of the parties who made it? One party to a contract may violate it, break it, so to speak, but does it not require all to lawfully rescind it? Descending from these general principles, we find the proposition that in legal contemplation, the union is perpetual, confirmed by the history of the union itself. The union is much older than the Constitution. It was formed, in fact, by the Articles of Association in 1774. It was matured and continued by the Declaration of Independence in 1776. It was further matured, and the faith of all the then 13 states expressed, plighted, and engaged that it should be perpetual by the Articles of Confederation. And finally, in 1787, one of the declared objects for ordaining and establishing the Constitution was to form a more perfect union. But if destruction of the union by one or by a part only of the states be lawfully possible, the union is less perfect than before the Constitution, having lost the vital element of perpetuity. It follows from these views that no state upon its own mere motion can lawfully get out of the that resolves and ordinances to that effect are legally void. That acts of violence within any state or states against the authority of the United States are insurrectionary or revolutionary according to circumstances. You can certainly see from this text what a good lawyer Lincoln was, how adept he was at legal reasoning to support his position.
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2: And we return to Our American Stories and our Story of America series with Hillsdale College professor and author of Land of Hope, Bill McClay. When we last left off, Bill was reading from Lincoln's first inaugural address. Let's return to the story.
3: Now his tone pivots again back to peacemaker mode, and with some great rhetorical questions thrown in for good measure about the state of the Union and some who want to destroy it. That there are persons in one section or another who seek to destroy the Union at all events and are glad of any pretext to do it, I will neither affirm nor deny. But if there be such, I need address no word to them. To those, however, who really love the Union, may I not speak? Before entering upon so grave a matter as the destruction of our national fabric, with all its benefits, its memories, and its hopes, would it not be wise to ascertain precisely why we do it? Will you hazard so desperate a step while there's any possibility that any portion of the ills you fly from have no real existence? Will you, while the certain ills you fly to are greater than all the real ones you fly from, will you risk the commission of so fearful a mistake? All profess to be content in the Union if all constitutional rights can be maintained. Is it true, then, that any right plainly written in the Constitution has been denied? I think not. Happily, the human mind is so constituted that no party can reach to the audacity of doing this. Think, if you can, of a single instance in which a plainly written provision of the Constitution has ever been denied. If by the mere force of numbers a majority should deprive a minority of any clearly written constitutional right, it might in a moral point of view justify revolution. Certainly would if such right were a vital one. But such is not our case. All the vital rights of minorities and of individuals are so plainly assured to them by affirmations and negations, guarantees and prohibitions in the Constitution. The controversies never arise concerning them. So now Lincoln goes to the heart of the matter and addresses the issue of secession directly. Plainly, the central idea of secession is the essence of anarchy. A majority held in restraint by constitutional checks and limitations, and always changing easily with the deliberate changes of popular opinions and sentiments, is the only true sovereign of a free people. Whoever rejects it does of necessity fly to anarchy or to despotism. Unanimity is impossible. The rule of minority as a permanent arrangement is wholly inadmissible. So that rejecting the majority principle, anarchy or despotism in some form is all that is left. And now Lincoln goes on to describe the problem facing him and the nation in very stark and simple terms. One section of our country believes slavery is right and ought to be extended, while the other believes it is wrong and ought not to be extended. This is the only substantial dispute. The fugitive slave clause of the Constitution and the law for the suppression of the foreign slave trade are each as well enforced, perhaps, as any law can ever be in a community where the moral sense of the people imperfectly supports the law itself. The great body of the people abide by the dry legal obligation in both cases, and a few break over in each. This, I think, cannot be perfectly cured. And it would be worse in both cases after the separation of the sections than before. The foreign slave trade, now imperfectly suppressed, would be ultimately revived without restriction in one section. while fugitive

0: slaves now only partially surrendered would not be surrendered at all by the other. Physically speaking, we cannot separate. We cannot remove our respective sections from each other, nor build an impassable wall between them. A husband and wife may be divorced and go out of the presence and beyond the reach of each other. But the different parts of our country cannot do this. They cannot but remain face to face. An intercourse either amicable or hostile must continue between them. Is it possible then to make that intercourse more advantageous or more satisfactory after separation than before? Can aliens make treaties easier than friends can make laws? Can treaties be more faithfully enforced between aliens than laws can among friends? Suppose you go to war. You cannot fight always, and when after much loss on both sides and no gain on either, you cease fighting, the identical old questions as to terms of intercourse are again upon you. And this is the masterly way in which Lincoln closes things out. My countrymen, one and all, think calmly and well upon this whole subject. Nothing valuable can be lost by taking time. If there be an object to hurry any of you in hot haste to a step which you would never take deliberately, that object will be frustrated by taking time. But no good object can be frustrated by. Such of you as are now dissatisfied still have the old constitution unimpaired, and on the sensitive point, the laws of your own framing under it, while the new administration will have no immediate power, if it would, to change either. If it were admitted that you who are dissatisfied hold the right side in the dispute, there's still no single good reason for precipitate action. Intelligence, patriotism, Christianity, and a firm reliance on him who has never yet forsaken this favored land. These are still competent to adjust in the best way all our present difficulty. In your hands, my dissatisfied fellow countrymen, and not in mine, is the momentous issue of civil war. The government will not assail you. You can have no conflict without being yourselves the aggressors. You have no oath registered in heaven to destroy the government. Well, I shall have the most solemn one to preserve, protect, and defend it. I'm loath to close. We're not enemies, but friends. We must not be enemies. Though passion may have strained, it must not break our bonds of affection. The mystic cords of memory, stretching from every battlefield and patriot grave to every living heart and hearthstone all over this broad land, will yet swell the chorus of union when again touched, as surely they will be, by the better angels of our nature. A beautiful speech. But this speech, as beautiful and brilliant as it was, proved that sometimes rhetoric alone can't change hearts and minds. This is a divide that Lincoln inherited on his first day of office. And it would soon manifest itself in Lincoln's first crisis in office. The attack on Fort Sumter, a federal government installation on a small island in the harbor of Charleston, South Carolina. It may have appeared to be a defeat for the Union when, after more than a day of constant bombardment, the fort was surrendered. But Lincoln had adeptly drawn the South Carolinian secessionists into firing the first shots of the Civil War.
1: And a terrific job on the production, editing, and storytelling by our own Monty Montgomery, himself a Hillsdale College graduate. And a special thanks to Professor Bill McClay. I want to close with those final words. This speech is so spectacular. We are not enemies, but friends. We must not be enemies. The story of Abraham Lincoln's first inaugural, and so much more, here on Our American Stories.
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0: This is Our American Stories, and we love bringing you stories from all across this great country about what people do for a living and their hobbies. Sometimes the two actually intersect. We read about a fellow named Michael Ruffino in Southern California who spent more than a decade rowing gondolas. Mike, how did you get started as a gondolier? And tell us a bit about the gondola cruises that you offer.
1: Yeah, I had to get trained. You know, there's kind of a way to the style of rowing that you have to kind of figure out the physics of it and kind of the rhythm of it. Generally what happens, and this happened with me as well, is you go out on the water your first time, you try to row, and you just spin in a circle going nowhere, getting really frustrated. The power and the steering comes from the same side of the boat. So you really have to learn to control going like hard left, slowly back to the right, hard left, slowly back to the right, hard left, slowly back to the right, and you get that rhythm down, and eventually you can go straight. Yeah, it's a little bit frustrating when you first learn. And then you have your, you know, you get trained for a while, you have your kind of like gondolier tests, you know, like one of the things we had to do is we had to like go under this bridge that has this opening that's not like we go under the pylons of the bridge, and you know, you have to be able to dock well, and it's tough. I mean, there are still some things that happened. Last fall, we had a newer gondolier that was out with a crew, and the wind picked up so bad that he just couldn't row the boat back. And so some of us more seasoned gondoliers had to row out, get him, and row the boat back for him. It does take a little bit of getting used to in training, but... And the people that we have out, you know, people celebrating special occasions, birthdays, maybe a date. We do a lot of engagements. Like, I've seen a lot of people get engaged on my boat, and which is really cool to see, because usually it's something that no one has like a front row seat for. And even sometimes we get to be involved in the actual process itself. Like, we'll do a message in a bottle thing, where it's like, you know, ahead of time, the groom will write out a little message and give it to us, and we'll prepare a bottle. And later in the cruise, she'll see this bottle in the water, and she'll pull the bottle out of the water. Lo and behold, there's a note. As she's reading the note, he drops down on one knee. Boom, there's a ring. It's really cool. It's
0: where
1: really
0: were you for me when I was engaged? Mine was so lame compared to that. Oh my goodness, where were you when I needed you?
1: It's funny, like it sounds like a cool idea, but it doesn't always go smoothly. Let me tell you, there was this one guy, I couldn't believe this, I never had anything like this happen before, but we're supposed to do a message in bottle, we're waiting to do the thing. At some point the guy turns back, because you know we do it like, they don't really know when we're going to do the message in bottle thing. We do it you know, at a certain point in the cruise where there's spots in the harbor where there's not too much tide and not too much wind. So we're rowing to the spot, and he turns around and looks at me. He goes, "Do you have it?" And I go, "Yes." And then she goes, "Have what?" And he goes, "Nothing." We go later in the cruise and we do the message in a bottle thing. She gets the message in a bottle. Of course, she says yes. They're all happy. And then like 5 minutes later, he looks back at me and he goes, "Did I ruin it?" And she looks back and I'm like, "What do you want me to say, man? Like, do you think she's like so simple that, you know, that she would buy the, do you have what? Oh, nothing. Well, obviously it's something if I know what he's talking about and I responded to it." And there's been a couple times where the bottle ended up in the water and like I have to make a couple of attempts to go get it. They don't always grab it out of the water right away. And man, I had one girl, I was like, "Oh, looks like there might be a message in that bottle right there. Would you mind grabbing it?" And she goes, "I'm not touching that, it's garbage." And the guy looks back at me and I'm like, tell her like, "Oh, just grab it, it's okay, it's not garbage."
0: Yeah, I'm out of here now, it's up to you, buddy. Did any woman ever say no?
1: You know, I have not had any no's, but some other gondoliers have. The last thing you would want if the person ended up saying no would be to spend another half an hour sitting right next to them on a boat that there is no escape from.
0: It's a long way back to the dock.
1: Yeah, exactly. So I haven't had it happen, but I've heard it's just miserable for everyone, including the gondolier.
0: Including the gondolier. So you're a gondolier, or do you sing?
1: Yes.
0: Does the guy say, hey, I need this song, start singing, you know, Love Me Do, or I Will Always Love You, or Back That Thing Up, or whatever they ask you to sing?
1: You know, so it's kind of an interesting thing. There are some gondola kind of standards that we sing, but we really have to kind of be careful with music licensing. You know, we can't sing everything, you know, so I sing original songs that I wrote a long time ago and then translated into Italian, and that's mostly what I sing, just to kind of like keep myself covered from that kind of stuff. I mean, and I like them, and I get really good feedback on the songs, and it's Italian, so no one knows what I'm saying anyway. But, you know, we sing like O Sole Mio and some of the kind of standards, but mostly I personally sing originals for them.
0: Well, that's great. And let's talk about now, ultimately, a competitive strain in this comes out. It turns out gondoliers compete, and there's such a thing as gondola competitions. Talk about how you got into that and how many people are doing this around the country.
1: The number of people around the country that do it kind of varies depending on where we're having it. We're trying to have like every different gondola company host some year, so it's kind of been bouncing around a little bit. And 3 years ago, it was in Stillwater, Minnesota, and there was a little bit less of a turnout there. Last year, it was in Providence, and there was a huge turnout. The year before that, it was in Huntington, and there was a big turnout. So it just kind of depends on who's hosting it and who all can make the trip. But it originally started actually in Providence. The idea being in Venice, they actually have gondola races all the time. And we would like to grow the sport here to the point where the Italians invite us to compete in their competitions. Maybe in our lifetimes it could get to the Olympic level, which would be really cool. You know, in my lifetime, both dragon boat racing and curling have become Olympic events. Supposedly that beanbag game is on the way. So if that can do it, I feel like gondola can make it to the nationals or to the Olympics. But first we need to have international competitions. So the Providence people started it, I think, like 8 years ago. And the first one was over there. I didn't go to that one. The next one was in Huntington. And I did compete in that one. And I got one medal. It was a bronze for the single distance. And that really kind of put fuel in me. Like, I'm an athlete. Like, I coach boot camp classes. And I'm a yoga teacher. And when we started doing these competitions, I just really, really come to love the competitive aspect of it. Like, we're all friends. We all know each other. But just the, you know, mostly what I do are the longer races. And I really like kind of the mental aspect of what goes into endurance racing. It's not like go as quick as you can and then it's done and then just relax and catch your breath. It's like you're going to be doing this for so long that you're going to get to the point where you feel miserable and you have to keep going, where you want to quit and you have to keep going, where it's going to really hurt and you have to keep going. And I like that. I like being in that headspace of like, you know, they have this phrase that we say, forte alla morte, which means strong till death. And it's like, look, you're going to row and you're either going to win or you're going to die from rowing. Our distance races end up being anything from 20 minutes to 45 minutes of just rowing and rowing and rowing. And I've started to love it more and more as we've had the competitions.
0: I love forte till morte. I'm going to start using it myself. People can ask me what it means and I can tell them of my heavy Italian dialect. Half of my family heritage comes from Sicily.
1: Oh, that's, yeah, mine too.
0: Oh, that's fantastic. And so for anybody who's endeavoring to do this and giving it a shot, what do you urge them to do and accept to just go out and try it and have some fun?
1: Yeah, I mean, definitely go out and try and have some fun. Like, I would say start with just learning the finesse of just regular rowing before race rowing. Like, you're really going to fall, you know, what's going to make you really fall in love with it is like the first time you see people get engaged on the boat in front of you and you're like, I'm a footnote. You can go your whole life and like your best friends, your family, you may not ever really see that moment. But when they're doing it like right in front of you, like 3 feet away from you, you're hearing every word, you're seeing every expression. It's like a beautiful thing. You know, it's like a privilege to behold something like that. And as you get into the racing part of it, you know, as part of the physical aspect of it, most rowing, you're using like a lot of back muscles, a little bit of leg, but mostly you're sitting. You're standing upright for this. And because the oar never leaves the water, it's really a full body workout, like like nothing I've ever experienced before. I mean, I've done all kinds of different races and obstacle courses and Spartan runs and something like that, and there's nothing quite like this.
0: And there is nothing quite like it, and we've had very few interviews quite like this either. And you've been listening to Michael Ruffino, and he's a gondola guy, a professional, and also a competitor. And you can find Mike online by searching for Run Wild Mike and learn more about the U.S. Gondola Nationals at usgondolanationals.com. Michael Ruffino's story here on Our American Story. Spending time outdoors? Then let's talk about skin cancer, non-melanoma skin cancers, or NMSCs, including basal cell carcinoma and cutaneous squamous cell carcinoma, are the most common cancers in the

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12: ABC News, I'm Dave Packer. President Trump announcing a U.S.-Venezuelan oil agreement that he says will provide the U.S. majority control of more than 65 billion barrels of oil reserves in Venezuela. The president says it will lower gas prices, but says ABC's Stephen Portnoy.
13: Venezuela's refining capacity has fallen to a fraction of what it once was due to neglect and decay. It would still take years to build up that country's refining capacity. A reality check here, it could be a long time before this deal has any impact on prices at the pump here.
12: Massive manhunt underway in Austria and across the EU for two suspects after a brazen smash and grab at a Vienna museum, the two men allegedly running off with a 200-carat diamond and platinum necklace. An investigation underway in Ukraine into why a warehouse full of munitions was put near a residential area outside of Kyiv. Russians targeted that facility in a drone strike Friday night. The attack left 37 dead. This is ABC News. Jury deliberation set to resume Monday in the Lindsay Clancy trial. The Massachusetts woman accused of murder and the deaths of her three children. ABC's Olivia Rubin.
14: Clancy admits she strangled her three children, and prosecutors say she planned it methodically because she was unhappy with her life.
15: It was what she had to do to end her misery.
14: But the defense says otherwise, arguing Clancy was suffering from postpartum psychosis, a rare, serious medical emergency after childbirth that can cause delusions, hallucinations, and homicidal or suicidal ideations. And they say it was only made worse when she was over-medicated and misdiagnosed.
12: Far-right provocateur Milo Yiannopoulos has been deported from the United States. Is back in the United Kingdom. The commentator had been detained by ICE at New Orleans International Airport for overstaying his visa in the country. Dave Packer, ABC News.
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0: being put behind bars for bad tax filing practices.
1: 38-year-old Dormisha Hare was sentenced to 37 months in prison Friday. That's after pleading guilty to one count of wire fraud, one count of false statements on tax returns, and three counts of aiding and abetting in submitting fraudulent returns. Hare was originally indicted in April 2024 and let out on bond, but federal prosecutors say that didn't stop Hare from continuing to file hundreds of false tax returns. By April 2026, a federal judge had revoked Hare's bond and ordered her detained for violating her bond. The filings themselves include false statements, incorrect names, inflated business losses, and occasionally list businesses that her clients did not own. Hare also underreported incomes for herself and her clients. The IRS Criminal Investigation Division in Kansas City says Hare is responsible for more than $600,000 stolen from the U.S. Treasury and another $48,000 owed to the state of Illinois. Hare now owes $716,406 in restitution to both the IRS and the Illinois Department of Revenue. Ivy Lyons, KMOX News.
0: The Mark Twain Hotel long has provided below-market week-to-week housing in downtown St. Louis, but now it's preparing to close, and that means 160 residents have to be rehoused. State Representative Marty Jo Murray says his office has been actively engaging with the Missouri Attorney General's office, Peter Paul and Mary Community Services, and other service providers in order to help those people move toward a responsible resolution. Murray adds no resident should be left to navigate displacement alone. Illinois Governor J.B. Pritzker and running mate Christian Mitchell brought their campaign bus tour through the Metro East this week. Governor Pritzker spent time talking about President Trump's action in the state ahead of this year's midterm elections.
2: Our state is under siege. Not by protesters, not by immigrants, not by the deep state, not by the press, not by Canada or Mexico or Greenland, not by Antifa or by Jewish space lasers or pride parades. No, no. Our state is under siege by a petty, corrupt man in Washington.
0: Republican gubernatorial candidate Darren Bailey and his running mate Aaron Del Mar wrapped their downstate tour earlier this week after saying his campaign would focus more on winning Chicago voters. Bailey told reporters his path to the governor's seat requires better Republican turnout in southern Illinois. From the Saliga Heating and Cooling Weather Desk, overnight a low of 71, Sunday hot and humid with a high of 96, overnight lows only dropping down to 75. I'm Maria Aquino, KMOX News.
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5: I'm Greg Bell, and we open with America's favorite high school English teacher. And later, how about we mosey on down to Pine Ridge for Lum and Abner. Joining lead performer Eve Arden in this opening comedy will be Jane Morgan as Mrs. Davis, Richard Crenna as Walter Denton, Glory McMillan as Harriet, Gail Gordon as Principal Conklin, and Jeff Chandler as Mr. Boynton. It's from August 21st of 1949.
6: August 12th marked the end of summer school duties for the nation's teachers. Among them, our Miss Brooks, who teaches English at Madison High School. Yes, August is the month when school teachers heed the siren call of travel and see such wonders as the Taj Mahal, the Eiffel Tower, and the Colosseum at Rome.
7: Then they finish their popcorn and leave the newsreel theater. Last Friday morning, I left my bedroom and made the long trek to the dinette, where my landlady, Mrs. Davis, greeted me with some breakfast.
8: I hope you enjoy your orange juice better than I did mine, Connie.
7: What was the matter with yours, Mrs. Davis?
8: It was too hard. Guess I didn't take it out of the freezer in time.
7: Oh.
8: I have a brand new deep freeze, you know. It was a gift.
7: You too?
8: My brother Victor sent it over.

0: over. He's such a dear. But, Connie, why did you have to get up so early today? Summer school's all over with, isn't it?
1: Yes, but I've got an appointment at the hairdresser's. Mm.
0: An appointment at the hairdresser's usually signifies a date with a certain biology teacher. Are you having lunch with Mr. Boynton, Connie?
1: You should be a fortune teller, Mrs. Davis.
0: Oh, that's funny. I just got in a brand new supply of tea leaves. Now you wait right here and I'll brew some.
1: Not now, Mrs. Davis. Walter Denton's due any minute to give me a lift.
0: Oh, is your car in the shop again?
1: Yes, I dented my radiator pretty badly the other day. I got a ticket, too, for passing a car on the left.
0: But that's not illegal, passing a car on the left.
1: It is when the car's approaching you. I appreciate this hitch, Walter. And it's a beautiful day for a ride.
2: Yeah, it sure is, Miss Brooks. Notice anything different about the car?
1: The car? Why, yes, the top is down. But, Walter, this wasn't a convertible. It was a club coupe with a hard top.
2: Sure.
1: Well, what did you do, take the top off?
2: I didn't have to. It fell off. 12 of us went for a ride the other night, and that's when it happened.
1: 12? Walter, you shouldn't put 12 people in one car.
2: Oh, they weren't all in the car. 6 of them were on top. That's why it caved in, I guess.
1: I guess. I hope no one was hurt.
2: No. No, fortunately, there were all girls inside, and they're pretty soft. Harriet Conklin got a little annoyed, though. She likes the car better with the top on. Oh, say, that reminds me. I promised to give Harriet a lift downtown also, Miss Brooks. Her dad left the house early this morning, and he's got their car. Do you mind if we pick her up on the way?
1: Not at all, Walter, but please make it snappy.
2: Okay. She lives right down this block. Is that snappy enough for you?
1: Great. We can pick up my head on the way back.
2: Oh, there's Harriet on the porch with her mother.
3: You don't have to come to the door, Walter. I'll be right there.
2: Okay, Harriet.
4: Who's that in the car with you, Walter?
2: Miss Brooks.
4: Who?
2: Miss Brooks!
1: That's what we teachers need, publicity.
4: A minute, Miss Brooks. I'd like to talk to you about something.
1: All right, Mrs. Conklin.
5: Hello, Miss Brooks.
1: Hello, Harriet.
6: I'd like to talk to Miss Brooks alone for a minute, Harriet.
5: Okay, Mother. I'll wait for you in the car, Miss Brooks.
6: Well, my dear, I haven't seen you in ever so long.
1: It has been quite a while, Mrs. Conklin, but I've been working pretty hard at school.
6: Yes, I know. So has Mr. Conklin. He's down there now filing some reports on the summer session. That's what I wanted to talk to you about, Miss Brooks. I think a little vacation would do you a lot of good.
1: Yes, I suppose it would.
6: But... As you know, Mr. Conklin and I have a little summer cottage at Crystal Lake. Now, tomorrow, Saturday, is our anniversary, and I'd like to spend it up at the lake. Why don't you join us and help us celebrate?
1: Well, I really don't know, Mrs. Conklin. You see, in a moment of weakness, I promised Mr. Boynton the entire weekend.
6: Well, when did you do that, Miss Brooks?
1: At lunch, in about an hour from now. I'm sure he'll accept. Invite me.
6: So much the better. Bring Mr. Boynton along. You know, seeing how happy our married life is might give Mr. Boynton some ideas on the subject.
1: Why, Mrs. Conklin, I don't know what you're driving at.
6: I've seen you look at Mr. Boynton, Miss Brooks. And when one woman sees another woman look at a man the way you look at Mr. Boynton, Miss Brooks, that woman knows that the other woman is thinking thoughts about that man that a woman has thought about a man since men and women were created.
1: From the picture, little man, you've had a busy woman. Well, look, Mrs. Conklin, I am fond of Mr. Boynton, but I don't want people to think that
6: I... Oh, well, they will anyway, so you might as well land him. I tell you what. You and Mr. Boynton come up to Crystal Lake tomorrow and you can be our house guests over the weekend. We'll surprise Mr. Conklin.
1: Maybe Mr. Conklin doesn't want to be surprised.
6: You leave Osgood to me, Miss Brooks. He'll be delighted to see you when I get through with him. I'm sure... You know, I think Crystal Lake will be extremely conducive to romance.
1: Mrs. Conklin, you just sold me. When I have lunch with Mr. Boynton today, I'll extend to him your very kind invitation to spend the weekend in your trap at Crystal Lake, a cottage.
6: Fine, but remember, Miss Brooks, don't breathe a word of this to Mr. Conklin.
1: Don't worry about that. When Mr. Conklin's around, I hardly breathe at all.
7: I hope you like the idea of lunching in Marty's malt shop, Miss Brooks. We haven't had lunch here since summer school ended.
1: Oh, I love to eat right across the street from school, Mr. Boynton. Of course, I feel a little like a criminal returning to the scene of the crime, but the food's quite good today.
7: Yes, this chili is delicious.
1: Do you always eat chili that way, with mustard and pepper and horseradish?
7: Yes, I'm afraid I have a cast-iron stomach, Miss Brooks.
1: Really? Who helps you carry it to school?
7: Well, I've always liked hot dishes, Miss Brooks. I think spicy things enhance a meal tremendously.
1: That goes for life, too, doesn't it, Mr. Boynton?
7: What do you mean, Miss Brooks?
1: Mr. Boynton, instead of our usual Saturday date, how would you like to get out of town for the weekend?
7: What? Leave you all alone? I should say not.
1: I wouldn't leave. You wouldn't leave me. I'd be with you. Oh, what a shame. You've got chili all over your tie.
7: I'm wearing a sports shirt. I haven't got a tie.
1: You have now. I didn't mean to shock you, Mr. Boynton, but Mrs. Conklin's invited us up to their summer cottage at Crystal Lake because tomorrow's their anniversary and she wants us to help surprise Mr. Conklin.
7: But why you and I, Miss Brooks?
1: Because Mrs. Conklin's noticed how hard I've worked during the summer session and she thought it would be fun for me. Of course, if you don't want to go, I'll tell her I can't go either. That's all right. I don't have to get any rest or relaxation. Mountains. I can have just as good a time right here, just staring into a mirror and watching the melted powder run down my nose.
7: Please, Miss Brooks, I wouldn't want to deprive you of any fun, but...
1: Good. What time will you pick me up tomorrow?
7: Well, all right. I'll call for you at 10 o'clock.
1: Oh, fine. Then we can... Oh, excuse me a moment, Mr. Boynton. Mr. Conklin just sat down at that table by the window. I'd like to talk to him.
7: I thought we were going to surprise him.
1: Oh, I'm not going to mention our coming to Crystal Lake. I just want to sound him out about my chances of heading the English department in the coming semester. The job's open, you know.
7: Yes, I know. Well, I wish you luck, Miss Brooks.
1: Thanks, Mr. Boynton. I'll be back in a minute. Good afternoon, Mr. Conklin.
8: I'll have the businessman's lunch, miss, but I'll do without the soup, and I can do without the potatoes.
1: Mr. Conklin, I'm not your waitress. It's me, Miss Brooks.
8: I can do without you, too.
1: I don't want to disturb you during your lunch, Mr. Conklin, but...
8: Good. Then I'll see you later.
1: I just have one brief question to ask, Mr. Conklin. May I sit down for a moment?
8: I suppose so. Have you had your lunch?
1: Yes, sir, with Mr. Boynton over there.
8: Over where? Oh, there, yes. Yeah. Quite an attractive tie he has on. Miss Brooks... you and Mr. Boynton see a good deal of each other, don't you?
1: Well, now that summer school's over, we do
8: see... You spend quite a bit of time together, both in and out of school. People are beginning to talk.
1: What people, Mr. Conklin?
8: Well, members of the school board. You're still being considered as the possible new head of the English department.
1: Oh, that's just what I wanted to...
8: Don't interrupt, Miss Brooks. Naturally, my recommendation will carry a lot of weight with the board. But you know how I feel about fraternization among the faculty at Madison, Miss Brooks. And I... Well, it would be different if you were married or even engaged to Mr. Boynton. Then I wouldn't mind so much.
1: Thanks, heaps. I mean, how can one ever get engaged if one doesn't fraternize with one? Or more than one, if necessary, to find another?
8: That is your problem, Miss Brooks. My anniversary is tomorrow, and I'm going to surprise Mrs. Conklin with a little trip to Crystal Lake. We have a cottage there, you know.
1: Yes, I know.
8: Now, if I could feel that your conduct over the weekend was above reproach, well, I'd enjoy my vacation that much more.
1: Believe me, Mr. Conklin, you won't be hearing a thing about Mr. Boynton and myself.
8: Good. Tell me, Miss Brooks, there's really nothing to your association, is there?
1: Well, Mr. Conklin, I think I can tell you the truth.
8: Yes, Miss Brooks?
1: My association with Mr. Boynton is the biggest nothing you ever saw.
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9: Well, Saturday morning found the Conklins on the porch of their cottage at Crystal Lake. Let's look in on them as Mr. Conklin sways gently to and fro in the porch hammock.
10: This is the life, Martha. I'm certainly glad we surprised each other with this little trip.
11: I knew you'd enjoy yourself here, Osgood.
10: It'll be wonderful to get away from the school for a few days. Not that I don't enjoy working with my teachers. They're a grand group of people. Cooperative, capable. But it'll be such a relief not to have to look at their long faces for a while.
11: Just relax, dear, and smoke your pipe. I've a little dusting to do.
10: I think I'll take a nap. This hammock is very restful. Before you go, how about a little anniversary kiss, eh?
11: Oh, but Osgood, it's only 1 o'clock in the afternoon. We weren't married till 3.
10: That's all right. Let's have a little preview.
11: Osgood, I declare I don't know what comes over you when we come up here. It must be the mountain air.
10: Must be. Come here, baby.
11: Stop it, Oscar. Now, dear, you just drop off to sleep, and I'll wake you up in about an hour.
10: Fine. I'll get your bag out of the trunk.
12: Don't forget the little bag and bag.
10: Mm-hmm. There we are. I guess it's right up these porch steps, huh?
12: Yoo! Anybody home?
10: Yeah? What is it? Who in the world are you? Miss Brooks. Mr. Boynton. What are you doing here?
12: That's what I like about Crystal Lake, the hospitality.
11: It's you, Miss Brooks, and Mr. Boynton. I'm so glad you could come.
10: Martha, did you have
11: an... Of course, dear. I asked Miss Brooks and Mr. Boynton to spend the weekend with us. That's one surprise I didn't tell you. Aren't you tickled?
10: Yes.
11: Act like you're tickled, Oscar. Osgood, dear, you certainly don't look tickled.
12: Some people tickle easier than others.
10: Maybe Mr. Conklin would rather be alone.
11: Oh, nonsense, Mr. Boynton. Osgood and I see as much of each other alone as we want to. We're already married, you know.
10: Yes, I know. Congratulations on your anniversary.
11: Oh, thank you, Mr. Boynton. I always say married life is give and take.
10: Me too. you'd given me a little warning, I wouldn't have let you take me here.
11: Quiet, dear. Now you two must be all hot and sticky from your drive up here. I hope you both have a bathing suit.
12: For Mr. Conklin's sake, I hope we each have a bathing suit.
11: Well, I'll just show you where to change. Just follow me, and we'll all get ready for a nice dip.
10: I don't want to go for a dip.
11: Now, dear, we must do the things our guests want to do.
10: Why?
13: Well, as a matter of fact, I'm afraid I don't have a suit with me. I forgot to pack it.
11: Oh, that's all right, Mr. Boynton. I'll fix you up with one of Osgood's. Come along. You can nap a few more minutes, Osgood. I'll take the folks in tow.
10: Yes, yes, do that.
12: Sounds like he'd like you to tow us about 3 miles and then sink us.
11: Now, you go right in here, Mr. Boynton. You'll find a bathing suit in the bottom drawer of that dresser.
13: Oh, thanks, Mrs. Conklin.
11: Now, here's the guest room. You and my daughter, Harriet, are going to share it for the weekend. Now, before I leave you, dear, I want you to know that I planned this weekend for your sake more than anybody's. When Mr. Boynton sees how happy we are, I'm sure he'll start thinking of marriage as the jolly institution it is. Well, what do you say? Are you game?
12: Looks like Mr. Boynton's the game, but it's worth a try. You know, I really do like the guy, Mrs. Conklin.
11: I know you do, my dear. Now, one more thing. In addition to our example, I think you should show your domesticity as well. So tonight, I want you to cook the dinner.
12: Me?
11: Definitely. What dish do you prepare best?
12: Soup.
11: What kind?
12: Campbell's.
11: If you'd cook something yourself, it would make a much better impression on Mr. Boynton. I know. You can barbecue some spare ribs for dinner. Now, get into your suit and I'll see you on the porch. Isn't this fun? I just feel like it's a regular fox hunt. Tally-ho!
12: Tally-ho to you, Mrs. Conklin. And I hope we don't all make a bunch of yoikes out of ourselves.

0: stop rocking the hammock, Martha. I'm getting seasick.
1: Now, remember, Osgood, we've got to make a good impression for Miss Brooks' sake.
0: I don't like it, Martha. I never did believe in this matchmaking business. Besides, I thought we'd be here alone, at least part of the time. Confound it, all this mountain air going to waste.
1: It won't go to waste, dear. There's always tonight.
0: Yes. Come here, baby.
1: Remember what I used to call you when we were first married?
0: Yes. Call me it again, Martha.
1: All right. Sugar cookie.
0: Am I really your sugar cookie still?
2: Well, your icing's a little whiter. Still a sugar cookie to Mrs. Conklin, I'm sure.
0: Miss Brooks, where did you...
1: Hello, Miss Brooks. My, what a lovely one-piece bathing suit.
3: Hello there. Everybody all ready?
2: Oh, it's Mr. Fox. Mr. Bond.
1: Conklin's suit fits you perfectly, Mr. Boynton. Don't you think so, Miss Brooks?
2: Yes, it's very nice, but aren't the sleeves a little wide at the wrist?
0: That is one of my older ones, I believe.
3: Well, that's quite a suit you have on, Miss Brooks.
1: She made it herself, didn't you, dear?
2: Yes, out of an old stocking and some pen wipers.
3: It's certainly revealing. I never knew you had a beauty mark there, Miss Brooks.
2: Where?
3: Right below your elbow there.
1: Oh. Mr. Boynton, you're staring. Isn't he a naughty Dickens?
2: He's about as naughty as Charles Dickens.
1: Let's go down to the lake, shall we, Mr. Boynton? I'll race you to the raft.
3: You're on. Let's go. Here we are. I'll help you up, Miss Brooks.
2: Oh, thank you, Mr. Boynton. Oh.
0: Welcome aboard, folks.
2: Oh, hello, Mr. Conklin. We didn't know you were out here.
1: All right, my dear.
3: Let's go take a boat ride, Miss Brooks.
1: Nonsense. Why should you leave the raft?
0: Why shouldn't they?
2: Mr. Boynton.
3: Yes?
2: Last one in is a sugar cookie.

0: Well, how do you like driving a motorboat, Miss Brooks?
1: Oh, it's a lot of fun, Mr. Boynton, but I'm glad nobody's fishing on this lake. This outboard motor's kind of noisy.
0: Oh, I don't think it's so bad.
1: Not so bad. If I was a fish and I heard this thing over my head, I'd go hide in a tree.
0: I think you better turn around now. We're pretty far from the pier.
1: All right. Say, that's funny. This steering wheel seems to be stuck.
0: Oh? Here, let me give you a hand.
1: Isn't that a rowboat in that little cove we're heading for?
0: A rowboat? Yes, it is. I'd better cut the motor off. We're heading right for them.
1: Oh.
0: The ignition lever is stuck, too.
1: Oh, you've got to do something, Mr. Boynton. We're getting pretty close to that rowboat. Look out! Get out of the way!
0: Quick, Miss Brooks, lie on the bottom of the boat. I can't stop it.
1: What happened? Did we hit them?
0: No, thank heaven. We just missed them. It's all right now. I've got everything under control.
1: Oh, well, the least we can do is go back and apologize for scaring them like this.
0: You're right, Miss Brooks. Here, I'll turn around.
1: We're terribly sorry, folks.
2: Oh, that's all right, Miss Brooks. We didn't really want to catch any fish here.
0: It's the Conklin's.
1: Don't worry about the fish, Mr. Conklin. I'm going to barbecue us all some dinner.
0: Are you really, Miss Brooks? What are you going to barbecue?
1: Me.

0: love eating out in the open air. I'm sure the spare ribs Miss Brooks barbecues will be delicious. Don't you think so, Osgood?
1: I think I should have made them. It's my barbecue.
2: But Mr. Boynton will enjoy them so much more because Miss Brooks did it. Won't you, Mr. Boynton?
3: Well, yes, Harriet, I suppose
4: Here they are, folks. I hope they turned out all right.
2: Oh, I'll bet they're delicious.
1: Might as well taste it.
3: What is this, anyway?
4: No good.
3: Tastes like charcoal.
0: Did you do what I told you, dear? Barbecue the ribs slowly with a nice, smooth, glowing bed of coals?
4: Certainly, I had a lovely bed of glowing coals right over the ribs.
3: I don't think I'm very hungry. This mountain air sure fills you up.
4: Maybe you ought to stop breathing a while. You don't want to make a pig of yourself.
1: I'm going into the house and cook myself an egg.
0: Oh, wait, dear. I'll fix you something.
1: You can't cook any better than she can.
2: Daddy, well, this is your anniversary dinner.
0: Yes, dear. Let's be cheerful. Oh, how we danced on the night we were away.
1: Anniversary, my foot. I'm going inside.

0: There, dear. Wasn't that a nice snack? And just the two of us alone in the kitchen.
1: Well, it was better than those barbecued rocks. Martha, if that poor Mr. Boynton falls for Miss Brooks,
0: now,
1: I think...
0: Now, dear, we agreed to forget all about it. Let's go out and sit in the hammock together. The mountain air's still with us, you know. And it's quite dark on the porch.
1: All right, Martha. What's it? What's this? Who's that in the hammock?
2: It's us, Daddy.
1: Us?
3: Harriet and me, Mr. Conklin. Happy anniversary!
2: It's Walter Denton, Daddy. He got here while you were inside. I invited him yesterday to surprise you.
1: This is the last straw.
0: Now, calm down, Osgood. Remember your blood pressure.
3: It gives him kind of a purpley look, doesn't it?
1: I've got to be calm. Let's go for a little stroll, Martha. Maybe we'll run into Mr. Boynton and Miss Brooks somewhere.
4: I doubt it, Mr. Conklin. We're at the other end of the hammock.
1: Oh! I'll be all right. I'll be fine. Come, Martha. Let's go into our bedroom and go to sleep. Maybe when I wake up in the morning, this will all be a bad...
0: Oh, we can't go into our bedroom together, Osgood. Now that Walter's here, Harriet and Miss Brooks and I will have to share our room. And you and Walter and Mr. Boynton will have to sleep in the guest room.
1: What? Now this has gone far enough! I'm going to tell you people something.
4: Before you do, Mr. Conklin, I'd like to ask you a question.
1: What is it?
4: How are my chances of being appointed head of the English department? You don't have to answer now. You can think it over and tell me right after I've blown my brains out.
5: And now, once again, here is our Miss Brooks.
4: Well, Mrs. Conklin finally got Mr. Conklin back to a fairly neutral shade of purple. And acting on her suggestion, I steered Mr. Boynton down to the pier for a little moonlight fishing. Oh, it's wonderful fishing at night, isn't it, Mr. Boynton? Look at that moon.
6: Yes, yeah, some fish bite much more frequently when the moon's out. Let's see, the last time I went fishing at night, I was alone. Except for McDougal, of course, my pet frog. Oh, we've had some great times together.
4: Yes, I know you have, but now it's my turn. That is, if you don't mind, Mr. Boynton.
6: Mind? Come here, baby.
4: Why, Mr. Boynton.
6: Look at the size of this baby I just landed. This trout must be about 4 pounds. Oh, gosh, Miss Brooks, this is my third fish. You haven't caught a thing tonight, have you?
4: You ain't just beating your gills, frog boy.
5: Next week, tune into another Our Miss Brooks show brought to you by Palmolive Soap, Your Beauty Hope, and Lustre Clean Shampoo for soft, glamorous, caressable hair. Our Miss Brooks, starring Eve Arden, is produced by Larry Burns, written and directed by Al Lewis, with music by Wilbur Hatch. Mr. Boynton is played by Jeff Chandler, Mr. Conklin by Gail Gordon. Others in tonight's cast were Jane Morgan, Dick Crenna, Gloria McMillan, and Vivi Janis.
7: A Weekend at Crystal Lake from August 21st, 1949. And I'm Greg Bell, and from our Miss Brooks, up next on When Radio Was, even more comedy. We'll travel to Pine Ridge for Lum and Abner right after this break.
8: I am the Whistler, and I know many things, for I walk by night. 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
8: 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And suddenly it happened.
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10: I said move.
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3: 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Chester Locke and Norris Goff usually voice all the characters in the quarter-hour version of Lum and Abner, but occasionally others were brought in. I believe this may be legendary radio actress Lorene Tuttle as the voice of Ellie. It's a quarter-hour episode that originally played on July 29th of 1943.
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0: now. Let's see what's going on down in Pine Ridge. Well, Lum and Abner have decided to send Ellie Connors, the little girl who escaped from the state home for girls a week ago, to Wisconsin to stay with Lum's aunt. Inasmuch as the state police are still searching for the girl, this is risky business. However, the old fellows have managed to get her as far as the county seat. And that is where we find the three of them now, just coming out of a store. Listen.
1: Come on, we better get over across the street to the depot.
2: Gee, that was a nice store, wasn't it? They had such pretty things in there. How does my new hat look?
3: Oh, it just makes you look prettier than a speckled pup, don't it, Lum?
1: Yeah, yeah. Might be a little big, but I figured give her up more of her hair that way.
3: Yeah.
1: It ain't safe to have any policemen notice she's got brown hair.
3: Yeah, I'll tell you, maybe she ought to keep the hat on the whole trip, too, you know?
1: Well, she ought to till she gets out of the state, leastways.
2: Oh, well, I want to keep it on. I like it.
3: Well, now, is there anything else we ought to get her now, Lum? We better hurry.
1: Well, let's see. We got that hand satchel.
3: Yeah.
1: And extra clothes to go in.
2: And a toothbrush.
3: Yeah, and she ought to have some oranges, too. You can't make a train trip without oranges.
1: Oh, that's right. Fact is, I hear it's a good idea to take quite a batch of vittles on the train with you nowadays.
3: Yeah, well, I always take oranges. Got to have them. Got to.
1: Oh, Abner. Act like we're looking in the shop window here.
3: Huh?
1: Come on, sis. Hurry.
3: What do you want to look in here?
1: Shh. Don't look now, but there's a state policeman passing by us.
3: Oh, my. Look at the pretty junk in this window. Oh, I just love to look at that. Looky there.
2: Do you think he's seen me?
1: No, I don't think so. He went right on by. Well, come on. Let's get inside the depot.
3: Yeah, wait a minute, Lum.
1: What's the matter?
3: Hey, Dokie, this junk in here is awful pretty, you know it. Look there. Genuine imitation ending moccasins. Leave, I'll run in there and get me a pair of them.
1: Oh, for goodness sake. Come back here, Abner. The train's due in any minute.
3: Well, this won't take me no time at all.
1: Abner, come back. Fella your age can't go around buying moccasins.
3: Well, why can't I?
1: Well, you just can't, that's all. Ain't patriotics, for one thing.
3: Ain't patriotic?
1: Of course not.
3: Huh?
1: You ain't supposed to buy nothing you don't actually need nowadays. The government says so.
3: Yeah, well, maybe I need these, Lum.
1: Now, what in the world do you need with a pair of Indian moccasins?
3: Well, I might meet an Indian, or, well, I believe I need them to wear around the house. That's what I need them for, yeah.
1: You got some old slippers. There's plenty good enough for that. There's another thing the government wants you to do. Make what you got last as long as you can. Don't forget, Abner, we're in a war.
3: I know it, Lum, but just one little old pair of moccasins ain't...
1: Abner, every dollar you spend for something you don't need pushes the high cost of living up another notch. And if every one of us don't watch that, we're going to wind up with one of the worst dadgum depressions anybody's ever saw.
2: Yes, sir. The worst dadgum depressions anybody's ever saw.
3: Huh?
1: Ellie, what's your language? Come on, Abner. Let's get inside the depot.
3: Well, all right. Dad, blame it anyway.
1: Go on, sis. I'll hold the door for you. Hurry up, Abner.
3: I'm coming.
1: Sis, you stand here with Abner while I run over and buy your ticket. Sort of turn you back if you see any policemen around. But don't act suspicious.
2: No, I won't.
3: Oh, with all them moccasins cost us $2.89, and I got that much money right here with me.
1: You have, huh?
3: Yes, sir.
1: How much have you got?
3: I got over $3.
1: That's fine. Give it to Ellie, then.
3: Huh?
1: She'll need it. She ought to have some change in her pocketbook to make the trip home.
3: Yeah,
1: you two wait right here. I'll be back in a minute.
3: Yeah, all right, Lum.
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1: You two wait right here. I'll be back in a minute.
3: Yeah, all right, Lum. Well, here's your money, sis.
2: Oh, no, you keep it. I won't need it. You buy the

0: moccasins.
1: Oh, law me. I don't need them idiotic things. I just saying that to Lum. Now, here, you take the money.
0: Oh, no.
1: Yeah, no, you take it. Lum's right about it. You can't travel around the country without no money.
0: Oh.
1: Now, here. Right here. Now. Put it in your pocketbook. That's it.
0: Gee. Thanks.
1: Oh, not at all. I don't want to be accused of raising the high cost of living. I'm just as patriotic as the next fella. Yes, sir.
0: You're nice, too.
1: Oh, sassy friend.
0: Do you think I like Wisconsin? What's it like, anyways?
1: Know me, honey. I ain't for sure about it myself. I ain't never been there. It's up north. That's about all I know. Might be Eskimos here, I don't know.
0: Eskimos?
1: Yeah.
0: Ain't they in Alaska?
1: Yeah, well, they're all up through that north country there, I reckon.
0: Oh. Mr. Edward, that many a Eskimo?
1: Eskimo? No. Doggies, leastways, I don't think she is. Of course, to be honest now, I never have met the woman. I might die short. Lum ain't one of them, though, and he's related to her. Oh, wait a minute. I doggies, there's that wind machine. Come on, Ellie. Let's me and you get ourselves weighed. It's a lot of fun.
0: Oh, I know how much I weigh.
1: Yeah, but now this one here tells your fortune, too. Come on over here.
0: Oh,
1: Hey, I'm interested in that fortune teller. Right here, I'll show you how it works. See? Just get right up on here, this little platform. Just stand right there, and then you take a penny and... Say, Ellie, I sort of hate to ask you this, but would you loan me a penny?
0: Oh, sure. You want more than that?
1: No, that's enough. Just give me a penny. Yeah, that's it. Thank you. Now, see, I take the penny and put it right in this little slot right here now. Here, out comes my fortune right here.
0: Yes, sir, I saw him before.
1: Hey, listen to this. You are Tal Linted, but your shyness is holding you back. You will soon take an important trip. That last part there must have been meant for you with your penny.
0: Well, that stuff ain't really true, is it?
1: Oh, why, sure it is. Of course, Lum claims it ain't, but I know better. Come on now, you stand on it once now. Just get right up here. Come on now, just put a penny right in this little place right here now. Come on.
0: I know how to do it.
1: I never knowed I was so talented. Reckon what I'm talented at. Maybe if I weren't so shy, I'd find out. what does your fortune say, Ellie?
0: Yeah, it was... this is silly.
1: What does it say?
0: It says, you excel at sports, and as a result, you receive much publicity. Try not to let this go to your head.
1: Here, let me see that.
0: Here, take it.
1: You excel at sports, and as a result, you receive much publicity. What sports are you good at, sis?
0: None that I know of.
1: Well, you must be good. I dog is there's a train. Look at that. Come on.
0: We have to wait for Mr. Edwards.
1: Huh?
0: Oh, no, there he comes.
1: Oh, he's motioning for us to go outside. Come on. Here, I'll carry a hand satchel for you.
0: All right.
2: Hurry up, Abner. We don't want to miss the train.
1: Yeah, we're coming.
0: We're coming.
1: Did you get the ticket all right, Lum?
2: You're awful lucky to get one, though. Some feller just canceled the ticket, or we might not have got one at all.
1: Well, good for him. Good.
2: Come on, sis, right through the door.
0: Yes, sir.
2: Better get in line where them others are getting on the train there, right there.
0: Yes, sir.
2: You got a hand satchel, Abner?
1: Yeah, got it right here.
2: Good. Well, sis, I reckon this is goodbye.
0: I don't think I want to leave.
2: No. Come now, honey. You have to go. It's all arranged.
0: Can't you come along with me?
2: I'm feared not, hon. But you like Aunt Minnie awful well. I know you will.
0: What?
2: She'll be expecting you, too, because we'll send her a telegram.
1: Hey, Lum. Huh? Look there. See there, that state policeman? He's examining the other young'uns there before they get on the train. Look at that.
2: Oh, my goodness.
1: Look at him. He's asking them questions and all that. I told him, we better run.
2: No, don't run. That just make us look more suspicious.
1: Well, what are we going to do?
2: I don't know, but don't act so nervous. You dropped something there.
1: It's just my fortune. Says I got talents and I'm going to take a trip for this.
2: Take a trip?
1: Yeah.
2: Hi, Granny's. Wait a minute. Here, Abner. you take this ticket and get on the train.
1: Huh?
2: Go ahead. Well, goodbye, Abner, old boy. Hope you have a nice trip. Goodbye. Goodbye. Say goodbye to him.
3: Goodbye, Mr. Peabody. Goodbye.
1: Well, here, wait a minute.
2: Send
1: here.
2: Us a postcard, Abner. Goodbye.
4: Come on, old-timer. Get aboard. We ain't got all day.
1: Yeah, but now, here, look.
4: Hurry up, Grandpa.
2: Goodbye.
3: Goodbye.
2: Goodbye, Abner. Come on, Sid.
0: Gee, do you think Mr. Abner will like your Aunt Minnie?
2: Oh, he'll never get that fur. They'll put him off the train as soon as they find out he's got a half-fare ticket.
0: But how'll he get back?
2: Oh, my goodness. It's too late. He sees us.
0: Who sees us? A policeman?
2: No, a feller from home, Squire Skimp. Grannies, he would have to show up right now.
5: Well, fancy seeing you here long.
2: Oh, howdy, Squire.
5: Well, who's the charming little lady you have here with you, Lom?
2: Why, she just got in.
5: Well,
2: on the train.
5: Mm-hmm.
2: She's,
0: It was an awful nice trip, too, Uncle Lom.
2: This is my niece, Squire. My niece, Mary. Yeah, she just got in on the train.
5: Well, how do you do, Miss Mary?
0: How do you do?
5: Are you planning on visiting our fair city, I suppose?
0: Yes, sir.
5: Well, that's fine. Yes, that is fine indeed. Fine indeed. I know you'll enjoy it. Fine town, Pine Ridge. Very nice place. By the way, Lomar, have you got a way back to Pine Ridge?
2: Well, yeah, we have. Thanks just the same, Squire. I got Cedric's car.
5: Well, that's fine. I'll just ride back with you then.
2: Huh?
5: That is, of course, if you don't mind.
2: Oh, no, of course not.
5: Well, that's fine. I didn't have a way out. Well, let's get started then, if you're ready.
2: Yeah, come on, sis, Mary.
5: By George, you know, I could swear that I've seen this youngster before someplace.
2: No, I'm sure you ain't never saw her, Squire. She's never been here before.
5: No. Well, it might have been that I've seen her picture in the paper or something like that. Could that have been possible, Mary?
0: Yes, sir, that might be.
2: Huh?
0: You see, I excel in sports, and as a result, I receive much publicity.
5: Oh, I see.
0: But I try not to let it go to my head.
5: Yeah, that's a good girl. Good girl.

0: July 29th, 1943. According to online records, the role of Ellie was voiced by Loreen Tuttle. She was truly a radio legend. Among her better-known roles, Sam Spade's secretary Effie and niece Marjorie on The Great Gildersleeve. Tuttle also did lots of film and TV work. And one of her film roles is playing the sheriff's wife in a classic Alfred Hitchcock thriller. The sheriff was played by John McIntyre. And the cast also included Vera Miles, Martin Balsam, and John Gavin. I'll name it and wrap up When Radio Was right after this.
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3: 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John McIntyre was the sheriff, and the cast was led by Anthony Perkins, Janet Leigh, Vera Miles, John Gavin, and Martin Balsam. I'm Greg Bell, and we're done this time around, but hey, remember to visit us at whenradiowas.com. 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
6: ABC News, I'm Dave Packer. The death toll continues to climb days after massive flash flooding obliterated parts of the Nepal-Tibet border region on Wednesday. Authorities say there are nearly 700 bodies that have been recovered across the region, and over 3,000 people are missing. The situation now at a critical juncture as the window to find people alive shrinks. President Trump announcing a new deal with Venezuela that would have the U.S. taking majority control of much of that country's oil reserves. He says it will substantially lower gas prices. Not so easy, says Gas Buddy head of petroleum analysis Patrick DeHaan.
7: Though the U.S. may be working with Venezuela on oil production, as we did months ago after the U.S. essentially invaded and shifted the regime, there's going to need to still be billions of dollars invested in infrastructure in Venezuela.
6: Jury deliberations set to resume Monday in the Lindsay Clancy trial, the Massachusetts woman accused of murder and the deaths of her three children. This is ABC News. Masses of sardines have washed up dead or dying in South Africa. Scientists are investigating whether a herpes virus detected in the fish is responsible. More from ABC's Chuck Sievertson.
8: It's the first time that the PHV virus has been identified in sardines off South Africa. That virus was linked to two mass sardine deaths in Australia in the 1990s. It causes inflammation and thickening of sardines' gills, which interferes with their oxygen intake. PHV is a fish virus and poses no known risk to humans, say South African environmental officials. They say it doesn't mean healthy sardines caught commercially or canned sardine products are unsafe to eat.
6: A former longtime White House teleprompter operator will pay more than $170,000 to settle allegations he improperly wagered on President Trump's words. Regulators claim Gabriel Perez made more than $100,000 on Calchi's so-called mention markets. Perez will return those winnings and pay an additional $65,000 penalty under the agreement. Dave Packer, ABC News.
9: I'm Maria Aquino. Our top story, Maryland Heights police are assuring the community they have increased patrols around the Fifi Greenway after a man approached several women while they were walking. The man is African-American, 20 to 30 years old, between 6 feet and 6'2", with a slender, athletic build. He has shoulder-length hair, possibly braids or dreadlocks, carrying a black backpack and was wearing a black hoodie. The man is accused of trying to engage women in conversation and then get their phone numbers. When they declined, he allegedly followed them for a time and then left the area. Police are saying if you see anyone approach you, you should call 911. Metro East neighbors speak out in the wake of a fatal dog attack. Authorities identified 68-year-old James Gibson as the man who was mauled to death by a pack of dogs Thursday night around 10:45. Aretha Harper tells our news partners Fox 2 that her Washington Park neighborhood has been dealing with packs of dogs wandering the streets for years.
10: It could have been resolved. I'm so sad. I'm saddened by this. I'm sickened by this. It could have been me.
9: And Fred Harris says he tries to keep his gate closed, and he's also worried about his granddaughter.
11: Make sure I keep it closed, because you know when they're coming around. And she's 4 years old. She don't know.

0: Okay.
1: Officials say they have not received calls about the packs of dogs through the neighborhoods. However, if you look on Google Maps, their pictures have captured dogs wandering around on the streets. St. Louis City lawmakers have reached a compromise on new data center regulations.
2: In the last Board of Aldermen meeting, rules were amended to include a 5-year waiver for the clean energy requirement. Now tweaks have been made to the waiver itself, and the process of obtaining it is much steeper. Here's the bill's sponsor, Alderwoman Ann Schweitzer.
3: A 2-year waiver with a third-party review of the information presented, as well as input from the Office of Sustainability on that, and that information would be public as well.
2: The regulations now await a final vote. Sean Malone, KMOX News.
1: A traveling expo brings cannabis enthusiasts to town.
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1: From the Saliga Heating and Cooling Weather Desk, overnight, clear skies with lows of 71. We're going to see it really heat up. Sunday, mostly sunny, 96. Overnight lows, 75 degrees for Sunday. Then Monday, a sunny, hot, humid day with highs of 100. Tuesday, 101. And Wednesday, highs of 101 degrees and only cooling down to the 80s at night. I'm Maria Aquina.
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14: I'm Greg Bellamy, open with a pre-Dragnet Jack Webb as a private investigator who works as the Lion's Eye. Then later, we make our weekly visit to Valley Springs for Mary Foster, the editor's daughter. Born in Santa Monica, California, with a given name John Randolph Webb, Jack Webb first got into radio up in San Francisco. He worked on a wide variety of shows, including a news editorial program and even a comedy show. While in the Bay Area, he also began playing Detective Pat Novak for hire. Then when he moved south to Los Angeles, and prior to revival of that program and the launch of Dragnet, he would voice Jeff Regan. Now in this opening offering, he'll be joined by Wilms Herbert as his boss, Anthony J. Lyon, with Betty Lou Gerson as Dorothy Nolan, and David Ellis as Dave Henderson. Also featured, Lorene Tuttle, Lou Krugman, and the great Bill Conrad. It's from August 28th, 1948.
15: My name's Jeff Regan. I get 10 a day and expenses from a detective bureau run by a guy named Lyon. Anthony J. Lyon. They call me the Lion's Eye.
13: Jack Webb as Jeff Regan, investigator. Stand by for hard-boiled action, mystery, and thrilling adventure in tonight's story of The Man in the Door.

0: Well, this is the way it started. The lion called about 4 o'clock that afternoon, said he wanted to see me down at the office. I argued a while, finally told him I'd be there. Melody was sitting in front of her typewriter when I came in, putting a new coat of paint on her nails. She handed me a blank contract with no dates filled in, jerked a thumb toward the lion's den. I went in.
1: Regan, I'm glad you got here. What do you know about architects?
0: They draw things.
1: I know that much, but what about bids and all that stuff?
0: Well, they figure out what a building's going to cost, don't they?
1: Go on.
0: If whoever's paying for the building likes what they write down, then they're hired.
1: A couple of architects, maybe 3 or 4, make bids.
0: I suppose so. Low man gets the job. Why?
1: Our client's an architect named Dudley Haynes, an office in the Park Central building. He thinks maybe the bank that's handling his bid might try to put something over on him.
0: Banks don't do things like that.
1: He thinks maybe a guy who works at the bank might be taking dough to shove his bid under the counter.
0: Why didn't you say that in the first place?
1: Because I'm saying it now. Haynes wants us to look into it.
0: Who do I see?
1: Haynes first. I only talked to him on the phone. I told him we'd have to have a contract and retainer before we did anything.
0: That figures.
1: So hop over there and find out what's what and make him sign that contract and get a check.
0: Anything else?
1: Make sure it's certified and call me if you run into any trouble.
0: Dudley Haynes, architect, Park Central building, had an office on the 9th floor. When I went in, a girl with hair that figured to be blonde right down to the roots pulled off her glasses and put out her cigarette. And she kind of eased out of her chair behind that desk, moved toward me, like a panther looking for a meal.
2: My, you're tall, aren't you?
0: Well, there's nothing I can do about that.
2: Mr. Lyon said he was sending us one of his best men.
0: He always says that.
2: I think he meant it this time.
0: He's an awful liar, lady.
2: Dorothy. Dorothy Nolan.
0: Fitz.
2: The name or the dress?
0: Both.
2: What's yours?
0: Jeff Regan.
2: Well, now we know each other.
0: That's nice. I came to see Haynes. He wants me to look into something for him.
2: I know.
0: He's expecting me.
2: I know.
0: Well?
2: I hope you have to look into a lot of things.
0: For Haynes?
2: No.
0: This is his office, isn't it?
2: Mm-hmm. But he spends most of his time in 902 into the hall. Makes his blueprints up there. I'll take you. You are tall.
0: Well, we started down the hall. We got about 10 feet from the frosted glass door at the end. We both stopped. We were looking at the outline of a big man behind the door. Both of us expected him to open it and walk out. Oh, he came out all right, but he walked right through it. Oh, he's been shot.
3: Oh.
0: You know him?
3: It's my boss, Mr. Haynes.
0: No, it was your boss, lady. He's dead. Lieutenant Salvatore Wendetti, Central Homicide Detail, showed up about 8 minutes after I called. He had his whole goon squad with him and a couple of guys in double-breasted suits from the district attorney's office. They roped off the entrance to the building, got hold of the elevator operators and the man who runs the cigar stand, and asked some questions. Then Wendetti looked at what was left of Haynes and started yelling into a phone.
4: Okay, you can set a basket open, but don't move until my fingerprint boys get through. Yeah. Okay, sis, where the guy live?
3: At the Biltmore Hotel.
4: Where's his wife?
3: We didn't have one.
4: What do we tell?
3: We didn't have any family.
4: So no one's going to cry. Well, that makes it easier. Regan, was he your client?
0: No, nobody's a client until they sign a contract, Sally.
4: But you would bring him a contract to sign and then you would do something for him. What?
0: Well, I didn't talk to him.
4: Sis?
3: Mr. Haynes had made an estimate on a little office building in Beverly Hills. He thought that a man named Adler at the bank might be taking money from someone to hold his bid out.
4: So he wants an investigator to look into it. Why do you think that?
3: Well, I don't know.
4: You work for him.
3: Well, I don't know everything.
4: Neither do I. Hot, isn't it? Who's Adler?
3: Oh, just a name.
4: Who else?
3: Who else?
4: Architects. Who else was making a bid?
3: I don't know that.
4: Now, where are we?
5: Kelly! Yeah?
4: Guy named Adler at the
3: Grand National Bank.
4: Pick him up and have him down to my office in half an hour.
5: Yeah? What do you want to do about reporters, Sally?
4: Tell him to go jump in the lake.
5: Yeah?
4: They always spell my name wrong. How long you two known each other?
0: An hour.
4: Nice.
0: What do you mean by that?
4: Just nice. Didn't hear any shots?
0: No, we didn't.
4: Tell me more about the bid.
3: What's there to tell?
4: Shut up.
3: Well, the bank handles the money.
4: Who says yes? Who says no?
3: The bank, but...
4: But what?
3: The contractor usually tells them who to take.
4: Huh? Who's that in this case?
3: Contractor in Long Beach. His name is George Cantrell.
4: I'll say this to you, Regan. When you get mixed up in anything, you're starting to get mixed up with the good-looking people.
0: I'm not mixed up in anything.
4: What do you say, sis?
3: I'll keep my mouth shut.
4: She's a smart girl, Regan. Hello, honey. Won't be home for dinner. Some guy got himself killed and I'm in on it. Not long, no. Regan? I'll tell her. Wife says hello. Says come out to dinner sometime. Whoops. Sis... how much that contract worth?
3: Well, on the building in Beverly Hills, about $40,000.
4: Profit?
3: No, overall.
4: Break it down.
3: Well, Mr. Haynes would have cleared about $12,000 if he'd gotten it.
4: I know some guys are killed for a dime. Sam, when Daddy? I'm still at the Park Central building. Get out to Long Beach and talk to a contractor named George Cantrell. And find out what architects were making business and stuff he was going to put up in Beverly Hills. Yeah, get the names. Okay, that about does it. Let's go. Miss Nolan?
3: What?
4: I have to take you down.
3: Jeff, can he do that?
6: You're a material witness.
3: Well, what are you?
4: He's a bystander with a built-in lawyer.
3: What'll I do, Jeff?
6: Go with him.
3: Why do I want to spend the night in jail? I just worked for Mr. Haynes.
4: No phone calls. This is a murder case.
3: Well, get me a lawyer or something, Jeff.
6: You know a lawyer?
3: No. Wait, yes, I do. His name's Dave Henderson. He lives at 1648 Claremont Place. Will you get for me? Tell him I'm in trouble.
6: Yeah. Check, Sally.
4: She didn't make a phone call, and I like her, too.
6: Well, look, he may not be able to do anything for you tonight. It's almost 6.
3: But you'll see him as soon as possible?
6: Yeah.
3: Tell him I'm scared, Jeff. Scared, Steve.
0: Well, I stayed there and phoned the Lion, told him what had happened. Well, he got mad and yelled something about me being a jinx on all our clients, and then he hung up. So I went through the classified telephone directory under attorneys and Henderson. There was a Ben, a George, a Joe, a William, but no Dave Henderson. So I drove out to the address that she'd given me. It was a blue apartment house 4 blocks west of Vermont over to the Coliseum. Somebody was cooking hamburgers somewhere, and somebody was all worked up over a ball game on the radio. I picked the baseball fan.
7: Well, what'll happen now is anybody's guess, but let me tell you that this ball game is a long way from being up. Hey, what'd I tell you? It's outside the ballpark, and they're coming in like homing pigeons. Bases are loaded, and they're all coming in. Oh, it's going to be 8-5.
0: Come on, the ball game's not that good.
8: What's so important, Pilgrim? I'm with the ball game.
0: I'm looking for a man named Dave Henderson, a lawyer.
8: So what?
0: Somebody told me he lives in this apartment house.
8: Who told you that?
0: A lady.
8: Huh?
0: Does he live here?
8: You try looking at the mailbox?
0: No name.
8: You cop?
0: Private type.
8: Huh?
0: Does he live here?
8: Sure he lives here.
0: Well, where?
8: End of the hall, 106.
0: Thanks.
8: So he's a lawyer, is he? With his kind of friends? Huh?
0: What does that mean?
8: You're young, ain't you, Curly?
0: I got a driver's license.
8: Let me tell you something. Don't go knocking on no doors and hear a ball game. Remember that.
0: Yeah, I'll remember
8: that. And you can tell him Tessie Bogart to stop to that one.
7: And the score is 8-5 coming into the first half of the ninth, and this has been some ball game, let me tell you.
0: 106. Here we are.
9: Come on in, it's unlocked.
0: Your name, Dave Henderson?
9: Yeah, who wants to know?
0: My name's Regan. I'm a private investigator with the International Detective Bureau.
9: Wrong steer, Gumshoe. I don't need one.
0: Look, I'm not looking for work. I'm looking for you.
9: What'd you say it was? Regan?
0: That's right.
9: R-E-G-A-N. Regan. Regan. Learned that just an hour ago. Cute, huh?
0: I met a friend of yours today.
9: Dave Henderson never had a friend.
0: She said she was a friend of yours.
9: But I didn't say I was a friend of hers. Hey, who are we talking about anyway?
0: Dorothy Nolan.
9: How is Dorothy?
0: Not so good.
9: Thought you were a detective.
0: I am.
9: You sound like a doctor.
0: Look, you sound like a guy with a chip on his shoulder.
9: Sound like a lot of things. You're trying to be tough, baby.
0: No wonder you aren't in the telephone directory.
9: I'll just skip that.
0: She said you were a lawyer.
9: I say I drink too much. Haven't seen you drinking, have you?
0: She wants you to get in touch with her. The man she was working for was murdered today.
9: She kill him?
0: Well, they're holding her.
9: Material witness or suspect?
0: Material witness right now. She doesn't want to spend the night in jail.
9: Who does? That's why she isn't feeling so good, huh? He wants me to get her out.
0: Something like that.
9: Who's handling the case downtown?
0: Detective named Wendetti.
9: And where do you come in?
0: Well, he didn't give her that one phone call.
9: Yeah. You're sensitive. What if I said no?
0: Well, that's your business.
9: You know why she asked you to see me? Because I'm a guy she knows. And every guy who knows little Dorothy does a little something for her. Ever met him like that, Regan?
6: Sometimes.
9: I'm just checking.
6: Checking what?
9: She's pretty good with the works. Eyes just right for the job. Hair just right. Everything just right. She can make you do a lot of things you don't want to do. Wait till you see her in a bathing suit. Ooh, that's something, brother.
6: Well, they aren't wearing them in the county jail.
9: Okay, I'll phone Wendetti and find out what her bond is.
6: Look, this is a murder case. There's no bond on this. You know that.
9: It all depends how you handle it. I'll think of something.
6: Yeah, I'll bet you will.
9: We don't like each other much, do we?
6: Nope.
9: That's the way it goes.
6: Listen, she said to tell you she was scared.
9: Well, some of us are scared part of the time. And somebody gets shot. And everybody gets scared. You scared?
6: No.
9: Iron Man Regan. Have a good time.
6: Did I say Haynes was shot?
9: No. You didn't say a thing. See you somewhere, Peter.
6: Well, I stopped by Musso Frank's and had the special, and then I went on home. I tried to make a couple of calls, but Wendetti was out, and the desk sergeant thought I was a reporter, and he wouldn't tell me a thing about Dorothy Nolan. While I was sitting there, the phone began jumping around on the hook.
10: Regan?
6: Yeah?
10: This is me. Where you been? I called your place 20 times, but I've called it once.
6: Well, I've been busy seeing a lawyer.
10: What do you need a lawyer for? You aren't married.
6: Somebody else needs one.
10: Who?
6: Dorothy Nolan, that blonde who worked up in Haynes' office. Wendetti's holding her.
10: Good. I want you to go down and see her.
6: What for?
10: We can still make something on this thing if we play it smart. When I talked to Haynes on the phone this afternoon, I told him I wanted a certified check.
6: So what?
10: So that means there's a check for $100 lying around his office somewhere. And it's made out to International.
6: Look, he's dead, remember?
10: Everybody dies. Don't worry about it.
6: We weren't even hired.
10: We had a verbal contract.
6: We had nothing.
10: That check's no good to anybody but us.
6: We didn't do anything for him.
10: Well, buy him some flowers. Now hop down to the pokey and see that dame and find out where that check is.
6: We can't do that.
10: I talked to Harry Presidio and he'll give us a lien to get in. Hello? Hello? Regan, you're still there?
6: I was still there, Hello? But I wasn't listening to the lion. I was looking at a skinny little man with one leg.
10: Hey, Regan, you're still there?
6: Now don't ask me how he made it inside my door. He was just there. Propped up on a pair of crutches, swaying back and forth, watching me with a couple of sick gray eyes that were so full of water you'd think they were going to float right out of his head. All at once, he went down like a busted sugar sack. He'd been shot twice through the neck with a small caliber gun, a 25, 32, I don't know. I found a dozen razor blades in one pocket and two dozen sets of shoelaces to go with them. There wasn't anything that told me his name, but there was a picture inside his shirt pocket. One of those things that you have taken in a penny arcade, you know, in front of phony pasteboard props. Well, a man with one leg was looking out from between a pair of painted angel's wings. And the guy standing next to him, who was smiling up at the halo, was the same man that I'd seen that afternoon. An architect named Haynes. A man who needed a private detective. A man who walked out a glass door and then dropped dead. And the one printed word above that picture stuck like a wart on an egg that said, Happy Land.
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11: And now, back to the story of the man in the door and Jeff Regan, investigator.

0: Well, I left the little man with the one leg lying there. Wasn't much I could do for him. I wanted to wait before I called homicide. I took the picture I found in his pocket and I drove to Happy Land. It turned out to be an open-air penny arcade on 5th and Main. Smelled like all the hot dogs in the world had been made right there. There were machines all over the place telling you how strong you were, how rich you'd be, and who you'd marry. All for a penny. I guess it wasn't much of a bargain. The only customer was a sailor trying his luck at the shooting gallery. Back in the corner, a tired-looking girl in light blue slacks and a dirty gray sweater was sitting on a stool by the hot dog counter staring at nothing.
1: Want some pennies?
0: Not right now, no.
1: Oh, just looking? Go ahead. You figure out where you're going to spend your money, come back, and I'll give you some change.
0: You got a picture gallery here?
1: Oh. Well, tell me you're a real big spender and want to have your picture taken.
0: Maybe. You got one?
1: Yeah, we got one.
0: Where is it?
1: In there. If you really want to get your picture taken, I'll climb off this stool and take you back. I want to tell you now, if you're just trying to be sociable, you can go and fly a kite.
0: You run the picture concession?
1: I run the picture place and the hot dog place, and I sweep out in the morning. Oh, I wish I had better brains than to marry that slob and get myself stuck in a cheap dump like this.
0: All right. Do you remember taking this picture?
1: How would I know? I take a lot of pictures.
0: Well, come on, look at it.
1: All right. Yeah, I took it. That's what sold you?
0: When?
1: What do you think I am? Can't remember what night it is every time a pair of drunks comes in and wants their pictures taken together.
0: Well, try to remember, will you?
1: You're a real wise guy, mister. You don't want no picture. You just want some talk. You're a cop.
0: Friend. I met the little guy in the picture once.
1: Dusty.
0: What was that?
1: I thought you said you met him once.
0: Well, we weren't introduced. I just met him. Who is he?
1: Dusty Rhodes. Works the circuit.
0: What circuit?
1: 5th and Main, STEM. Business section.
0: What kind of business?
1: Dusty handled the razor blade and shoelace traffic. He hates pencils.
0: What'd he do when he wasn't working?
1: What does anybody do? He went out and got loaded.
0: Go on.
1: And you don't know him very well for a friend. How am I going to know I'm not getting Dusty in trouble talking to you like this?
0: Nobody can get him in trouble anymore, lady.
1: What do you mean?
0: He was shot tonight.
1: Oh, no. Oh, poor little guy.
0: Do you know where he lived?
1: Seashore Hotel. The Seashore Hotel. Oh, gee, Miss Emsick. Oh, I'm real sorry.
2: Brother, the seashore caters to many types of people, good and bad, just out of the pokey. 2 bits a night for transients, $150 a week for solid citizens. Now, sign and register, it's a law.
0: I'm not looking for a room.
2: Then you're wasting my time, brother. My beer's getting warm.
0: Look, I'm a private investigator. My name's Regan.
2: I liked you before you said them 2 words, brother, but you have soured me. Private investigator means private eye, and it all means cop. And you are not welcome. Now blow.
0: I'm trying to find out something about a man named Dusty Rhodes.
2: We do not ask questions, and we do not give answers. Now blow.
0: I was told he lived here.
2: You find me tongueless, brother. Now, blow.
0: Did you know him?
2: During the last 5 years, I have acquired 85 pounds and a very bad heart. All right, have you in the alley right now?
0: Oh, yeah, sure you would. Here.
2: Abraham Lincoln was a very fine man, and he took a very fine picture. I seem to have found my tongue, brother. Will it be?
0: The key to his room, for a starter, huh?
2: Disallowable and punishable by fine and imprisonment. Into the hall, turn the Benfest door to the right.
0: Thanks. Well, I don't know what I expected to find there. Outside of more razor blades and more shoelaces was a little room full of dirty white curtains and a wire bed that sagged in the middle. I was standing there watching a neon sign advertise beer a block down the street when I thought I heard somebody behind me. Whoever it was had been drinking bad whiskey, but he was still pretty good. It landed a quarter of an inch above my right ear, and I piled up in a lamp, a chair, and a pitcher full of water.
2: Five berries gets you a look, brother, but doesn't get you a room. Besides, it's already taken on the beds over there. Now, come on. Hey, you didn't go to sleep, brother. You was knocked to sleep. I apologize. Quite a game.
0: Who came in after me?
2: You're the only one.
0: You sure?
2: My name's Sam Preacher. Brother, I'm very sure.
0: Well, maybe he was waiting for me, huh?
2: I don't generally ask him, but the question is this. Why?
0: Well, I don't know. Unless...
2: What's the matter? Something missing?
0: Just a picture.
2: You can get lots of pictures.
0: You didn't see anybody?
2: That makes the third time, brother, and the answer's still negative.
0: Okay, okay.
2: Then let's blow, buddy, huh?
3: Coroner's office.
0: Luke, this is Regan.
3: The lion's eye. What's with you, baby? When Daddy tells me you walked into one today.
0: Yeah, I did. You got him there?
3: Haynes Dudley? Sure. Want to come down and take a look? He's toe-tagged and soldered out real pretty.
0: Yeah, I'll bet.
3: Them 32 slugs was just incidental. The guy had 4 weeks at the outside.
0: All right, give it to me.
3: Haynes Dudley was dying from malnutrition, alcoholism, and a couple other things with long names.
0: Give me one long name.
3: Diabetes. He didn't take good care of himself, funny,
0: A misspent life.
3: Somebody's gonna take the gas chamber for nothing.
0: When Daddy know this?
3: Sure. And he was wearing a brand new suit, too. We'll sew up the holes, we'll bury him in it.
0: Well, you aren't finished yet, Luke.
3: Baby!
0: A guy with one leg dropped dead in my place a couple hours ago.
3: It's after 11.
0: Well, I'm sorry, Luke.
3: They connected?
0: Yeah.
3: Murder?
0: Yeah.
3: Well, come down and see us anytime, Regan. We're open 24 hours a day.
0: Fell at the homicide office. They told me she'd been released about 10 o'clock. They said a lawyer named Henderson had put up the bail and handled the whole thing. They gave me an address on her when I went out there. It was a bungalow court on Normandy, and it took her a long time to answer the door.
4: Oh, you?
0: Yeah, tell me how tall I am.
4: Well, I'd love to, but not right now.
0: They told me you'd been out since 10 o'clock. Maybe I should have come sooner.
4: Dale gives me the willies. I'm about to take a shower.
0: I was kind of hoping we could have a drink.
4: I did better than I thought with you.
0: I got a hold of a lawyer for you, didn't I?
4: Yeah?
0: Well, doesn't that rake me an invitation to have a drink?
4: I said later. I'm really tired.
0: I said no.
4: Wait a minute. Well, if you're that thirsty, all right.
0: That's better.
4: Isn't every day my boss gets killed and I meet a private detective?
0: I need a drink. I was slugged tonight.
4: Slugged?
0: Yeah, right here, see?
4: Oh, it looks nasty. Why'd anyone do that to you?
0: Wanted a picture I had.
4: Whistler's mother?
0: Just a picture of a couple of drunks who are dead now.
4: Maybe whoever did it was a relative.
0: Guess again.
4: I know our games.
0: But you play them all the time.
4: Don't we all? I know a psychiatrist who says we can't help ourselves.
0: You can.
4: I liked you when you walked into the office this afternoon, but I'm not so sure I like you now. Maybe you better go.
0: Expecting somebody, huh?
4: What are you doing? You let go of me. Let go of me.
0: Oh, no, baby. You've got real nice eyes. I want to look at them.
4: Let go. He's crazy. You.
0: Hello, Dave. We didn't hear you knock. Did you bring your piano?
5: What's the idea?
4: He gave it.
0: Why don't you tell him to go away, baby? Anybody can tell we're busy.
5: Let it go, Regan.
0: You want to break us up?
4: Can't you see he's just trying to make you jealous and save him?
0: Come here, honey.
4: No! You don't have to do that.
5: I said let her go.
0: Is that the same 32 you killed the one-legged man with?
5: Over, Gumshoe.
4: Don't be a fool.
5: Stay right where you are, baby. You're first.
4: Listen to me, baby.
5: I listen to you too long.
4: He's only guessing. He doesn't have any proof of anything.
5: You can cry if you want to, baby. This is going to hurt.
0: She spun around and fell into a coffee table and then lay very quiet on the rug. Her eyes were open and she didn't say anything. She just lay there looking up at him. I couldn't tell where she'd been hit. He seemed to forget all about me because he walked over to her, knelt down beside her, put the gun right up against her head.
5: This is awful close range, baby, but I can't afford to miss.
0: Neither could I. Vendetti and I stuck our heads together, and it all came out when we looked into a couple of things. You see, Dave Henderson was Dudley Haynes, and he was wanted for attempted murder and embezzling and one thing or another back in Ohio. So he figured it'd be a good idea to bump himself off. Dorothy helped him with the idea. They both went down on Main Street, and they picked up an old bum, dressed him up in a new suit, and shot him. I was supposed to walk in with Dorothy, and she'd identify the body, and as far as anybody knew, Dudley Haynes would be dead. Dave didn't figure that she'd be taken down. She didn't figure that she'd get scared, and neither of them figured the man with one leg was a pal of the man that they'd shot. Well, it seems that they'd looked through a lot of files, and they'd figured that a lot of murders go unsolved. Maybe they do. I don't know. Well, anyway, he sat down on that little bench up there in San Quentin last week. The one with that bucket of acid in the room. Well, he held his breath as long as he could, but everybody has to breathe. He's buried up there with a lot of other guys that figured they could get away with murder. Dorothy? She wasn't hurt too bad. They had her in a wheelchair for the trial. She got 15 years as an accomplice. Some kind of a deal. State's evidence and all that. I don't think I'll wait for her. She wasn't that good.
6: Jack Webb is featured as Jeff Regan, with Wilms Herbert as Anthony J. Lyon. Dorothy Nolan was played by Betty Lou Gerson, and David Ellis was Dave Henderson. Lorene Tuttle, William Conrad, and Lou Krugman supported. Bob Stevenson speaking. This is CBS, the Columbia Broadcasting System.
7: That was The Man in the Door from August 28, 1948. Just a few months later, Jack Webb departed that series in order to star in a revival of Pat Novak for Hire. And then the following June, he launched Dragnet. Jeff Regan resumed with Frank Graham and then Paul Dubov as the title character. I'm Greg Bell, and next on Win Radio Was, we'll make our weekly visit with Mary Foster, the editor's daughter, right after we take this break.
8: I am the Whistler, and I know many things, for I walk by night. 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
8: 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And suddenly it happened.
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10: All right, now come on, move. I can let you have it and you'll be another dead burglar.
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10: I said move.
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3: 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During its run, both Joan Banks and Kay Campbell voiced the title character, the role of her father handled by Parker Fennelly, best known on radio for the role of New Englander Titus Moody on The Fred Allen Show. Agnes Young was reporter Amelia Cobb, Ken Lynch as Dr. Bill Nelson, Elaine Rost as Jerry, and Bill Quinn as Jack Kelsey. Let's give it a listen.
4: Kroger Bread, the brand new bread with a twist, brings you Mary Foster, the editor's daughter, transcribed. And now, Mary Foster, the editor's daughter. When we left the Fosters last week, Jack Kelsey had just arrived in Valley Springs. In a way, Mary is dismayed at seeing Jack, for she's determined to forget him. Today, as Mary walks to work, Jack talks to her.
5: Oh, I really must have it bad. You know, beautiful, I can't remember walking this far ever before. Not since my Jeep broke down on the Lido Road and I had to walk 16 miles for help. To think I'm doing this from choice.
6: Well, it doesn't seem to be doing you any harm, Jack. Why don't you try it more often?
5: Well, maybe I would if I had you to walk with me every time. But at that, I'd rather ride with you. Do you do this every day?
6: Yes, I do, and usually twice a day. I go home to lunch, you know. But in the afternoon, I sometimes drive down and back, and in case I might need the car to drive customers around.
5: Wasted? Absolutely wasted.
6: What do you mean?
5: All a beautiful girl's time on used cars? I can't see how you stand.
6: Well, I like it. Besides, I have to work somewhere.
5: Still wasted, I say. Now, if you'd only give this town the brush off and come with your Uncle Jackie, we'd really have some fun.
6: Jack.
5: You know, I never thought that name had any personality until I heard you say it. Say it again, Mary. Jack, the way you do it.
6: Now, that's just what I mean. You never take anything I say seriously.
5: Oh, but I do, baby, I do. Why, the way you say Jack...
6: Oh, stop it, please. Now, we've got to have an understanding right here and now.
5: All right. I'll sit down on this wall and you can cuddle up in the curve of my arm, just like this.
6: I'll do nothing of the kind. Come on, I'll be late for work. If you insist upon walking downtown with me, you'll have to go a little faster than this.
5: Oh. Not only do I desert my deep-rooted principles and walk with a girl, now she wants me to run.
6: Oh, you're silly.
5: That's just what you need. More silliness in your life. You take everyone too seriously. That is everyone but me.
6: I've tried to explain to you that I'm never going to take you seriously. And that's what I want to talk to you about. Jack, I've got to ask you not to come to see me anymore.
5: For a second, beautiful, I thought you sounded as if you meant that.
6: I do. I mean that I really wish you wouldn't come up to Valley Springs anymore. It's no use.
5: You don't seem to get the idea, Mary. I'm here to ask you to marry me.
6: Oh, Jack, you don't mean that. You know you don't.
5: Strange as it may seem, I do.
6: But I'm in no position to consider love or marriage to anyone, ever.
5: My, what a horrible future.
6: No, seriously, Jack. I just have to put all thoughts like that right out of my mind.
5: Oh, then you do have.
6: Naturally. But I have other things to think about. The baby needs me. He's only a year and a half, you know. And Jimmy...
5: Yes, Jimmy. He hates me bitterly.
6: No, he doesn't, Jack. He's just a little boy, and his life hasn't been too smooth, you know. His own mother died when he was a baby. And his father, my husband Barry, being the doctor and so terribly overworked during the war, couldn't spend too much time with him. It's partly trying to make up to Jimmy what he missed that makes me feel just like his real mother.
5: And you're doing a swell job of it too, Mary. But you're still an individual. You've got a right to some personal life too, you know.
6: Well, I do have. I have a nice home. I wouldn't leave the children and Dad. They depend on me so much. You apparently don't think so, but I'm very happy the way things are.
5: Yes, I see. all your emotions, your true self, wrapped safely and tidily away in a cocoon of righteousness and...
7: Now, that's not fair. You've no right to talk to me like that. I wish you'd go away. I wish I'd never seen you. Please, please go away.
5: Oh. Well, now you've done it, Kelsey. I guess I'd better go back and see if I can pick up...
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8: 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That sound, right? That means that summer's officially here. 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
19: Uncle Henry, come on out in the yard, quick.
20: Yeah? What is it, boy?
19: Well, look what I found outside the door.
20: Now let's see what all this fuss is about.
19: It's a dog, Uncle Henry.
20: What?
19: A dog, and he's got my name on his collar. Look, see? He knows me already. Here, boy. Here, boy. Gee, isn't he a pippin?
20: Yes, he sure is. He's a collie, ain't he? Nice pup. Nice pup.
19: Did Mary get him for me? Did she?
20: Boy, I don't know, little fella. She didn't say anything about it to me if she did. Let's see his collar there a minute. Easy, easy now there, pup. Easy. I just want to look at your collar.
19: There's a blank space for his name, too.
20: All right. Now, hold on, Jimmy. Stop dancing around so. Let me get a good look at it. So that's what it says, all right. My name is... That's left blank. I belong to Jimmy Lord, Valley Springs. Well, now, I declare. What do you make of that?
19: He's my dog, that's what. Geez, wonderful. I've never had a dog all my own before. What'll I call him, Uncle Henry?
20: Why, that's kind of up to you, I should say. Now, I wonder just where he did come from.
1: Well, now, that's quite a picture. A man, a boy, and a dog. Hello there, Henry. Hi, Jimmy.
20: Oh, it's Kelsey. How are you?
19: Hello. Look at my dog, Mr. Kelsey. I'm going to teach him tricks.
1: You like him? Seems to like you. Here, down, fella. Down, I said.
20: Seems to like you, too, Kelsey. In fact, he acts as if he knows you pretty well.
1: Sure. I bought him for Jimmy this morning. I got him from a farmer out on the Brookville Road.
20: Oh.
1: Thought Jimmy might like him. I had his collar marked, too, down at the harness shop in town.
20: Uh-huh. You thought of everything, didn't you?
19: Oh, gee, thanks, Mr. Kelsey. But I thought you weren't going to come around here anymore.
20: No.
19: I mean, Mary promised me...
20: All right, that'll be all, Jimmy. Now, you'd better untie that pup and give him a little run before you have his dinner.
19: All right, Uncle Henry. Come on, pup, let's go. Here, pup. Come on, boy.
20: Now, see here, Kelsey, I...
1: Yes, I know. I should have asked you and Mary first. You suspect my motives right off. Why, a fella can't even give a boy a dog without causing trouble.
20: Now, that ain't it at all. Not at all. I'm mighty glad you did that for the boy. He's tickled to pieces. I don't know why we've put off getting him a dog ourselves. Just didn't get around to it, I guess. But the fact of the matter is, Mary, she don't want to feel indebted to you for any favors, and neither do I.
1: Well, you don't have to a bit, Henry. I just like to go around spreading joy and gladness.
20: Yeah. Well, now, while we're here together, I feel I've got a right. Even if Mary is a grown-up young lady now and well able to handle her own affairs, I feel I've got a perfect right as her father to ask you why you keep coming to Valley Springs to see her. She don't seem to be at all glad to see you when you come, and I think it might be just as well if you was to stay away in the future. Now, that's pretty plain speaking, but that's my way.
1: It's fair enough, Henry. Well, I... Never thought I'd come to this, explaining my motives to a girl's father. But here it is. Mary won't take me seriously at all. The truth is, I want to marry her.
20: Well, of course, I sort of figured you did.
1: Frankly, Henry, it surprises me. That's the way it is. I'd like to marry her.
20: That presents quite a problem, don't it? Now, just what would you do about the children, about Jimmy and little William Henry? Have you given that any thought? Where would you live?
1: Well, I... don't know the answers to any of those questions.
20: Mary, she's lived quite a sheltered life, you know. Of course, she's had a college education, she's worked in New York and some other big cities. She's seen a lot of the world, yes, but not your kind of a world.
1: Yes, I know. I never wanted to marry anyone before, never expected to want to. But Mary? Well, Mary's different.
20: Well, now, I want you to know that I respect you, Kelsey, a lot more than I did. I'll admit that for telling me this. And although I'm free to confess, I ain't in sympathy with any such idea, for Mary's sake, still and all, that is her own business. Oh, she's coming down the street right now on her way home to dinner. Now, it appears to me that you better settle this question once and for all. And if it's to be, well, all right, 'tis. But if it ain't, then you better make some other plans and go on about your business.
1: Well, thanks, Henry, for listening to me anyway. Hiya, beautiful.
21: Oh, Jack, I didn't expect to find you here.
20: Hello, Mary.
21: Hello, Dan. Jimmy home yet?
20: Yes. Say, you look tired, child. Come on up on the porch and sit down. Well, did you have a hard morning?
21: Pretty much so. It was warm, too. I guess I'm just overtired. I'll feel better after lunch. Excuse me, I'll go in and...
19: Mary! See what Mr. Kelsey bought for me?
21: What? A dog? What? Why, that's wonderful, dear. What's his name?
19: Flatty, like the dog in that book you gave me. Isn't he a swell pup, though?
21: Yes, he certainly is. Did you thank Mr. Kelsey?
19: Sure I did, Mary. He even had my name put on Laddie's collar, too.
1: We'll go down to the harness shop and have Laddie's name added this afternoon if you want to, Jimmy.
19: All right. I'll be home from school about 3 o'clock, Mr. Kelsey. I'll be waiting.

0: Okay.
1: Oh, Kelsey, before I forget it, I want to thank you for bringing back Tom Daggett. Entirely outside of making Amelia happy, I was having a dickens of a time getting another printer to get out this week's edition of the Sentinel, so I'm much obliged.
2: Oh, that's all right, Henry. I was glad to help.
1: Will you stay to dinner?
2: No, thanks. I ate downtown early.
1: Oh, that's so? Well, you'll excuse me then. I'll be going in.
3: So long.
2: So long, Henry.
4: Well?
2: Well?
4: You've certainly managed to ingratiate yourself with Dad and Jimmy, haven't you?
2: I haven't the slightest idea what you're talking about, Don.
4: Oh, of course you have. You know what I mean. Not that I don't appreciate your giving the dog to Jimmy, although I do wish you'd asked me first if it was all right. Was a nice thing for you to do. And also you helped Dad out of a tight spot by bringing Tom back. But it's all so obvious.
2: Not at all. I thought it was very subtle.
4: Nonsense. It's perfectly clear to me why you did it.
2: All right, it is obvious. I'm tired of beating around the bush. As I said before, I want you to marry me. Now, right away.
4: No, Jack.
2: I'm not taking no for an answer, Mary. I'm leaving for a foreign assignment next week, an indefinite assignment. It'll be months anyway. We can take the children. Yes, that's what I said. The climate will be good for them. Now make up your mind.
4: I have. The answer is still no.
2: Come here. Can't you get it through that pretty head of yours that I love you?
4: No. Now let me go. Oh, can't you leave me alone?
5: So Jack Kelsey is really serious about Mary. Will he be able to change her mind? Perhaps we'll hear more about this next time. And now, in just a moment, Henry Foster will bring us a few words of his homely philosophy. Now, Henry Foster.
1: You know, I was thinking the other day that modest and self-effacing folks, they're mighty comfortable fellow travelers on the highway of life. Yes, sir, it's the fellow who toots his own horn that has everybody dodging when he approaches. See you soon. Bye.
5: Be with us again tomorrow at the same time for another thrilling chapter of Mary Foster, the Editor's Daughter.
6: From the late 1940s, that indeed was Mary Foster, the Editor's Daughter. 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I'm Greg Bell, and earlier we had Wilms Herbert as Anthony J. Lyon, the boss of Jeff Regan Investigator, played by Jack Webb. Well, born in Chicago, his real name was a mouthful, Victor Herbert Erpelding. He would handle two roles over on Richard Diamond Private Detective. He was Police Sergeant Otis and Francis the Butler. Well, Herbert also had another unusual skill which increased his radio work. I'll name it and then wrap up when radio was right after this break.
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3: ABC News, I'm Dave Packer. President Trump announcing a U.S.-Venezuelan oil agreement that he says will provide the U.S. majority control of more than 65 billion barrels of oil reserves in Venezuela. The president says it will lower gas prices. But says ABC Stephen Portnoy.
4: Venezuela's refining capacity has fallen to a fraction of what it once was due to neglect and decay. It would still take years to build up that country's refining capacity. A reality check here, it could be a long time before this deal has any impact on prices at the pump here.
3: Massive manhunt underway in Austria and across the EU for two suspects after a brazen smash and grab at a Vienna museum. The two men allegedly running off with a 200-carat diamond and platinum necklace. An investigation underway in Ukraine into why a warehouse full of munitions was put near a residential area outside of Kyiv. Russians targeted that facility in a drone strike Friday night. The attack left 37 dead. This is ABC News. Jury deliberations set to resume Monday in the Lindsay Clancy trial. The Massachusetts woman accused of murder in the deaths of her three children. ABC's Olivia Rubin.
5: Clancy admits she strangled her three children, and prosecutors say she planned it methodically because she was unhappy with her life.
6: It was what she had to do to end her misery.
5: But the defense says otherwise, arguing Clancy was suffering from postpartum psychosis, a rare, serious medical emergency after childbirth that can cause delusions, hallucinations, and homicidal or suicidal ideations. And they say it was only made worse when she was over-medicated and misdiagnosed.
3: Far-right provocateur Milo Yiannopoulos has been deported from the United States. Is back in the United Kingdom. The commentator had been detained by ICE at New Orleans International Airport for overstaying his visa in the country. Dave Packer, ABC News.
7: I'm Maria Aquino. Our top story, one of the last grocery pharmacies left is paying millions to settle allegations of filling illegal opioid prescriptions.
8: Walmart is paying $50 million to settle charges that its chain of pharmacies illegally filled thousands of invalid opioid prescriptions. The Justice Department claims that Walmart's compliance team knew certain doctors were operating as pill mills, but ignored warnings from its own pharmacists. The government claims the company prioritized driving sales over compliance. Along with the $50 million payment, Walmart is also going to set up a hotline to report suspected illegal dispensing. Michael Calhoun, KMOX News.
7: Although it's officially in effect, the Missouri Innovation Zone probably will not be ready to roll out anything until next year. Stephen Westbrooks with the St. Louis Development Corporation says the state's Economic Development Department still has to put together the rules and regulations.
9: SLDC is interested in creating more predictable pathways for development. So when contractors or developers take a risk in the city, they know what to expect. A one-stop shop concept can really create opportunities for better communication, better opportunities for more predictability in terms of what they can expect when it comes to permitting.
7: Westbrook says this new law hopefully will lead to massive projects like the Railway Exchange Building getting done. After 54 years in business, Miss Sherry's Cafeteria is calling it quits. The South County restaurant at Baptist Church in Lindbergh is one of the last remaining cafeteria-style restaurants with self-described comfort food like your grandmother might cook. The restaurant's lease will be up in a few months, and owner Ron Amon tells the Post-Dispatch after COVID and with inflation, they just could not keep the prices low anymore. The 82-year-old Amon bought the cafeteria in 1972 when it was called Miss Oliver's in Sunset Hills. And from the Saliga Heating and Cooling Weather Desk... Get ready for some hot weather. Tomorrow we'll see sunny skies and 96 degrees. For tonight, not so bad. Clear and a low of 71. Then Sunday night, dropping down.

0: to 75 degrees, but here's where the heat starts. Monday, it will be sunny, hot, and humid with a high of 100 degrees. Monday night, clear skies, only lows in the lower 80s in the city, maybe about 78 in the outlying areas. For Tuesday, another sunny, hot day. That means those real field temperatures, or the heat indices, will be well above 105 degrees. The real temp expected to climb to 101 on Tuesday. And then Tuesday night, once again, only dropping down to about 80 degrees. For Wednesday, it will be a sunny day, 101 degrees, overnight lows 82. Thursday, sunny and 100 degrees again. Not much better on Friday. We could see some storms, possibly, but only a 20% chance, 97 degrees. I'm Maria Aquino, KMOX News.
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6: I'm Greg Bell, and we open with a hit comedy. And later we travel to Metropolis to make our weekly visit with the adventures of Superman. Alice Faye first came to showbiz fame as a singer and actress in a series of 1930s and early 40s big screen musicals, including Alexander's Ragtime Band, Rosa Washington Square, and Hello Frisco Hello, as well as a couple appearances with child star Shirley Temple in Stowaway and Poor Little Rich Girl. Her husband, Phil Harris, gained his nationwide fame as a scene-stealing cast member on the Jack Benny program. Well, in 1946, the couple began working together on the Fitch Bandwagon variety show, which evolved into their hit sitcom, Harris and Faye. Their supporting cast was second to none, led by Mr. Radio himself, Elliot Lewis, as Frankie Remley, and Walter Tetley as Julius the Delivery Boy. Tetley was an adult actor with a pre-adolescent sounding voice, and he was also heard on radio as nephew Leroy on The Great Gildersleeve. Oh, by the way, a special treat. Julius's mother is voiced by Rose Marie, best remembered for the role of TV comedy writer Sally Rogers on The Dick Van Dyke Show. She was 26 at the time she played Tetley's mother in this broadcast, where he was actually 36. Ah, the wonders of radio. Let's head back to May 13th, 1951.
7: 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Mr. Scott, the sponsor, has arranged a big Mother's Day party today for the employees of the RCA Victor Company. Alice and Phil and their mothers have been invited.
8: You know, Alice, I think it's swell of Mr. Scott to have a party for all of us and our mothers.
9: Yes. And you know, Mr. Scott is offering a prize for the mother who is the best cook and one for the prettiest mother. I'm sure my mom will win the prettiest mother contest.
8: Silly girl. When it comes to looks, my mom is known as the middle-aged Ava Gardner.
9: Well, that's a novelty. A middle-aged man with a middle-aged mother. Well, I know my mother will win it, but if you don't believe me, ask anybody. Like my brother Willie. Oh, Willie? Willie, whose mother is prettier, ours or Phil's?
10: I think Philip's mother is prettier.
9: Willie, how can you pick his mother over ours?
10: Because Philip gave me $5 to say it, and you didn't offer me a nickel.
9: I should have known better than to ask you. I'll ask the children. Baby Alice, Who do you think is prettier, Grandma Harris or Grandma Faye?
11: Oh,

0: I think Grandma Harris is prettier.
1: I'm going to cut this off without a penny. What made you pick Grandma Harris?
0: Because she looks just like Daddy.
2: That's a nasty thing to say about your own grandmother.
3: The trouble you face is you're just jealous of the Harris family beauty. It's our Indian blood that gives us our fine classical features of the true early American. Oh, well, it serves me right. Grandmother told me never to marry a pale face.
1: Your grandmother never liked me.
3: Well, why should she? You don't make any effort to get along with her.
1: Now, how can you say that? Once a month, I go out to see her at the reservation.
3: Big thing. She goes to see her at the reservation. But you never hold a conversation with her.
1: I tried to, but she doesn't understand me.
3: She would if you took smoke signal lessons like I told you.
1: Oh, Phil, let's not argue. Both our mothers are pretty. But I'm sure my mother will win the prize for the best cook. Have you ever tried her corned beef and cabbage?
3: You haven't lived until you've tasted my mother's buffalo meat blintzes. And as for her dried corn popovers, well, they're just... come in.
4: Hiya, Curly.
3: Ah, hello, Frankie.
4: Happy Mother's Day, Alice. I brought you a present.
1: Oh, thank you, Frankie. What is it?
4: A greeting card. Go ahead, read it out loud.
1: Okay. To a sick aunt. Sick aunt?
4: Well, they were all out of Mother's Day cards. But I like the sentiment of this one. Go ahead, read it.
1: Okay. It grieves us so to see you ill, lying there so white and still. So get out of bed as soon as you're able. We need the sheet for the dining room table. What kind of a card is that for Mother's Day?
3: I hope you gave your own mother something nicer than that.
4: Well, naturally. You see, in my youth, I was a bit of a problem. And as a result of my adolescent escapades, Mother has grown old before her time. But I think the present I gave her today will remedy that.
3: Oh? What'd you give her?
4: A gift certificate for a facelifting job.
1: Oh, what a lovely gift.
4: Well, if you like it, Alice, I'll get one for you, too.
3: All right. This boy's always thinking of the welfare of his loved ones. Like last year, the doctor said his grandmother needed some rest and quiet. That she should get away from the hustle and bustle of city life. And you know what Frankie did?
1: What?
3: He bought her a due bill for a 2 weeks vacation in a duck blind.
4: Greater love hath no man.
1: Say, Frankie, are you taking your mother to the party tonight?
4: Of course. Who's having a party?
1: Mr. Scott's having a party for all the employees and their mothers.
4: And he didn't invite me?
1: Oh, don't feel bad, Frankie.
4: Well, it's all right. If he doesn't want me, he doesn't want me. But I'll get even with him. When Mother and me get to his party, we won't talk to him.
3: Emily, you can't take your mother to a party you haven't been invited to.
4: I have to. Mom's going to think it's awful funny that the company has a big party and doesn't invite the president and his mother.
3: Ramley, you didn't tell your mother that you're the president of RCA Victor.
4: Oh, of course not. I couldn't tell her a fib like that.
3: Thank goodness.
4: She thinks I'm still president of the Rexall Company. How can Scotty do this to my mother?
3: All right, all right. Don't get upset, Frankie. He was probably an oversight. He wouldn't do... Wait a minute. Come in. Hey, it's Scotty.
1: Hello, Mr. Scott.
5: Hello, Mrs. Harris. Mr. Harris, I was... Oh, hello, Remley.
6: Don't you talk to me.
5: Harris... What's bothering Lefty the Lush?
4: You know what's bothering me. You're having a party tonight. You didn't invite me. Why?
5: The party is only for employees and their mothers.
4: Well, I have a mother.
5: Oh, you're kidding. I'm sorry, Remley, but the thought didn't occur to me that you ever had a mother.
4: Where'd you think I came from?
5: I thought you just accumulated like the sediment at the bottom of a beer barrel.
4: Mr. Scott, you're a nasty old man. But in spite of your nastiness, I want you to know that I hate you.
1: Frankie, Mr. Scott is a very nice person, and you're the only one I know who hates him.
4: I am not. Got my mother working on it, too.
5: Oh, keep quiet. Mrs. Harris, I'm planning a little entertainment tonight, and I was wondering if I could get somebody to sing for us.
3: My mother will be glad to sing.
5: Your mother sings, Harris?
3: Oh, sure. You ought to hear Mom's rendition of The Thing in Cherokee.
5: Well, that's not exactly what I had in mind.
3: It ain't, huh? Then I'll be glad to sing for you.
5: That ain't what I had in mind either. Mrs. Harris, I thought perhaps you'd sing.
1: Oh, I'll be glad to.
3: What do you want me to do?
5: You can be one of the judges for the contests, Harris.
3: Oh, okay.
5: As you know, I am personally donating all the prizes. I don't like to brag.
4: Then don't.
1: What's the first prize, Mr. Scott?
5: Well, you've seen that beautiful RCA Victor 19-inch television set I have in my home.
1: You're giving away a television set?
5: No, no, but the winner will be allowed to come over to my house and watch a whole Hopalong Cassidy picture free of charge.
3: Well, I don't think my mother'd be interested in the first prize. She's a Tim McCoy fan. Why stay? Look, Mr. Scott, what would Mom get if she won second prize?
4: A free ride on a 45 RPM record player. No.
5: Bramley, will you please keep out of this?
4: Not unless you invite me to your party.
5: All right, you can come.
1: Oh, by the way, Mr. Scott, is there anything in particular you'd like to have me sing tonight?
5: Oh, I'm glad you asked that, Mrs. Harris. I wrote a little song that I think might be appropriate for the occasion.
1: Oh, how nice. What's the name of it?
5: I call it That RCA Mother of Mine.
4: That's cute, isn't it?
3: Yes, yes, it is. It has a nice saleable sentiment to it. I think, though, it should have an arrangement for cash register, don't you? I got an idea, Scotty. Why don't you let Alice and me do a duet?
5: What duet?
3: The Letter. It's a record we made for your company. I'll tell you what, we'll sing it for you right now. The record sells for 85 cents. Do you want to pay us now, or would you like to wait until we finish?
5: I'll wait.
3: Righto. I had planned to be wed to a redhead named Red, but I had to go away. Now to Red I was true, and I thought she was too, till she wrote me a letter.

0: In Paris I met a brunette named Yvette. 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The wedding was set, but Yvette, I regret, sent the following letter to me, reading.
1: Dear Jean, I think the world of you, but I'm in love with someone new. 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
11: That song will be perfect for tonight, Mrs. Harris.
12: You know something, Scotty? I can't wait for your party tonight. Gee whiz, we ought to have a lot of fun.
11: Well, I hope the rest of you will, but I don't think it will be a very pleasant occasion for me. You see, my mother isn't coming.
13: Can't stand the sight of you, huh?
11: It's not that. Mother lives in the East. She was flying out here for the party, but she was forced down in Chicago.
13: Her arms get tired?
11: Will you please keep quiet? It won't be much of a party for me, but I'll make the best of it. Well, I have to be running along. I'll see you all at the party tonight. Goodbye.
14: Goodbye, Mr. Scott.
12: So long, Scotty.
14: Oh, Phil, I feel terrible about Mr. Scott. He'll be the only one whose mother isn't here.
13: Yeah, that's right. And the guy should be near his mother on Mother's Day. I feel sorry for him, too. Don't you, Frimley?
15: My heart cries for him, dies for
13: him. All right, never mind, never mind.
15: Curly, maybe we ought to...
13: Wait a minute, just hold it. Will he come in?
16: Hi, everybody.
14: Hello, Julius.
13: Hey, hiya, kid. What you got there?

0: as much as this is Mother's Day, I have brung a present for the fairest flower in all the land. Here you are.
1: Thank you, son. Now you may kiss my cheek. I'll just put these in the
0: pot. Get your grubby paws off of them dandelions. They're for Miss Fay.
2: Oh, it's very sweet of you, Julius, and I love dandelions.
0: I knew you would. And they're very practical, too. When the bloom is gone, you can make wine out of them.
1: What are you trying to do, make a wino out of my wife?
2: What did you get your mother, Julius?
0: I bought her a crash helmet.
1: A crash helmet?
0: Yeah. She's the anchor man for the women's roller derby team. Skating. She's always on roller skates.
1: Don't they get rusty when she takes a bath?
0: She don't wear them in the house. Except for the time when she lost her skate key. For 2 days, she couldn't get her skates off. Pop almost left her.
1: Why?
0: How would you like to wake up in the middle of the night with cold wheels running up and down your...
2: Always been a roller skater?
0: Oh, no, she used to be in vaudeville. She was one of the greatest mimics in the business. Her best imitation is Jimmy Durante.
2: Say, Julius, maybe you could bring your mother to Mr. Scott's Mother's Day party tonight to entertain.
0: I'll be glad to. Sounds like it ought to be a lot of fun.
2: Well, it will be for everybody except Mr. Scott. Poor man. His mother won't be there.
1: Yeah, and I wish we could help him. It's his party, and he ought to have a mother.
3: Why don't you call Abby Rents and hire one for him?
1: Don't be crude.
2: Hey, say, that gives me an idea. Excuse me, fellas. Hiring a mother isn't such a bad idea. Mr. Scott ought to have a mother this evening, and I'm gonna get him one. I'll go over and see Mrs. West. She plays mother roles in pictures, and she'd be perfect. Oh, Phil, I'll be right back.
1: Okay, honey. Oh, gee whiz, that Scotty should have a mother tonight. I wish I could help him. Hey, excuse me a minute, fellas. My sponsor needs a mother, I'll hire him one. And I'll get one who looks the part. Now, let's see, where does a guy go to find a mother who looks like a television set? Hey, Remley.
4: Huh?
1: Entertain Julius. I'll be back in a minute.
4: What do you mean I should entertain him?
0: You hired a Mac, entertain me.
4: Time now. I gotta do something. Excuse me. Scotty was nice enough to invite me to the party, so I'm gonna get somebody to play his mother. She ought to resemble Scotty, but where can I find a mother with a mustache and a horrible disposition? No, I won't be vindictive. I'll get him a pretty mother. Hey, Julius, talk to yourself. I'll be right back.
0: What kind of a house is this? Gee, it's a shame about Mr. Scott. He ought to have a mother for the party. Hey, I got an idea. Mom, are you home? Hey, Mom!
5: What?
0: Judy Holliday. You've been talking like that ever since you seen Born yesterday.
5: All right. What do you want already?
0: I want you to pretend that you're somebody's mother.
5: Why do you want me to pretend I'm somebody's mother, Mac?
0: Stop imitating me! Look, Mom, Mr. Scott's having a party tonight and his mother won't be there, so I want you to pretend you're her. Can you imitate somebody old?
6: Of course I can, son. Gentlemen of the jury, don't send this boy to jail.
0: Not my

0: your best imitation tonight.
1: My best? Well, if that's the one you want, okay.
2: All right, ladies, and mothers, please, attention, ladies, please. I want to take this opportunity to welcome all you mothers on this happy occasion. We are going to have some entertainment by the mothers themselves. First of all, Mrs. Remley will deliver a short lecture on the evils of having children. After that, Mrs. Fay will give an impersonation of Rudy Valley singing the Woofenpoof song. Following that will be the highlight of the evening. Mrs. Harris will give an exhibition of Indian wrestling.
3: Not yet, Mom. Keep your blanket on till it's your turn.
2: Simmer down, please. Quiet. Before the entertainment starts, I'd like to say a few words. You've all noticed the empty chair at my side. It seems that my mother...
4: Mr. Scott, don't say anything about your mother not being here. I hired an actress to play your mother.
5: Well, Mrs. Harris, you shouldn't have done
4: that. Oh, it's too late. She's coming in now.
6: Hello, son.
2: Hello, mother.
6: It's so good to see you, son. Did Alice tell you this is costing you $4 an hour?
2: It's good to see you too, Mother.
5: What do you mean, $4 an hour?
6: Oh, you're looking splendid, son. And stop beefing. I usually get time and a half on Sunday.
2: Well, sit down next to me, Mother dear.
5: I'll make a flat deal, $8 for the whole evening.
2: Folks, I didn't expect Mother to show up, but she did, and I must say this is
3: Scotty,
2: a surprise.
3: Scotty,
5: you don't know it, but you're in for another surprise. I hired a mother for you, too.
2: You didn't.
7: Hello, son. Oh, it's so good to see you again.
2: Lady,
7: My boy. Folks, I want you to know that I'm so happy to be here with my son, the maker of those wonderful RCA Victor television sets, the set that has a clear, bright, steady picture.
3: All right, lady, all right.
2: Let her talk. Please continue, you dear old commercial mother of mine.
8: Just a moment, Mr. Scott. Do you mean you have two mothers?
2: Yes. Father was very rich. He overdid everything. Seriously, folks, I don't really have two mothers.
9: No, you have three, Scotty.
2: Three?
9: Scotty, I want you to meet your mother, Bubbles Laverne.
10: Hello, sonny boy.
2: Aren't
10: you going to give your mother a great big kiss?
2: Now, look here, young lady. Oh, Mommy. Come sit on your little boy's lap.
7: Mr. Scott!
2: Yes, Mother's Day, yes, go ahead. Folks, there has been a misunderstanding, but I think this is my last mother.
0: You want a bet?
2: Quiet, please. Now, I'd like everybody to join me in singing a little tribute to the one we all love best, our mother. Ready?
11: Happy Mother's Day to you. Happy Mother's Day to you.
0: Wait a minute, okay? Stop the music. Stop the music. Which one of you is Clyde Scott?
12: Mom, not Durante.
2: I'm Clyde Scott. Who are you?
0: I'm your mother. Up your lips, Sonny, and give me a kiss.
2: I don't want to kiss you.
0: Then sharpen your nose and we'll duel each other. I got a million of them, a million of them.
2: look, lady, I'm loaded with mothers. I don't need you. Go away, please.
0: To think I'd ever hear this from my boy Umbriago. All right, I'll go, but remember... Who will be with you when I'm far away? When I'm far, let me hear that high note.

0: I didn't know Durante was a mother. Folks, this is embarrassing. I realize it's a little unusual for a man to have four mothers, but I can explain. You see, my mother was supposed to be here, but her plane was grounded in Chicago, and these people, meaning well, went out and hired...
1: Hello, son, I'm here.
0: Oh, no, another one. Now, look, lady, I've... Mother! My real mother! Mom, I thought you weren't coming.
1: I got another plane out of Chicago, and here I am, son.
0: Oh, it's so good to see you, Mother. Folks, I want you to meet my real mother.
2: A likely story. Will you wait for him to applaud for his real mother, please? Of course, I don't believe it myself. Where did he hire? Imagine a guy hiring somebody to play his own mother.
0: Oh, but gentlemen,
2: I'm taking my mother out of here. Hold your teepee, Mom.
3: I'm leaving, too. Come along, Bubbles, dear.
0: Oh, now, don't everybody go. I tell you, this is my mother. This one isn't a phony. She's a real McCoy. Please come back. Oh, Mama, everybody's left my party.
1: Now, don't cry, Clyde. We don't need them. We can have fun ourselves. Tell you what, you can take me where you took me last Mother's Day.
0: Can I?
1: Yes, we'll go to your factory and I'll help you polish the 17-inch screens.
0: Oh, Mama. You and I'll wipe.
4: Alice and Phil will be back in just a moment.
2: Folks, you know what traffic accidents are. They're something that happened to other people, but not to you. That's the thinking of the majority of America's drivers, and that's the thinking that causes traffic accidents. Obey the traffic regulations and drive carefully. The care you take may save a life. Good night, everybody.
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6: A Mother's Day broadcast from May 13, 1951, with Julius's mother played by Rose Marie, 26 at the time. She was born with the name Rose Marie Mazzetta in New York City, and by the age of three was a performer under the name of Baby Rose. As a child singer, she even had her own radio show in the late 1920s, early 30s. While she also did some films, Rose Marie's biggest fame came on television, namely playing comedy writer Sally Rogers on The Dick Van Dyke Show. I'm Greg Bell, and up next, it's our weekly visit with The Adventures of Superman. We'll resume the fall 1947 storyline, The Ruler of Darkness, right after this break.
7: I am the Whistler, and I know many things, for I walk by night. 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
7: 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And suddenly it happened.
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5: 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Known as the Ruler of Darkness, this one played out in the fall of 1947. Listen now for Bud Collier as both Clark Kent and Superman. The announcer is Jackson Beck, and the commercial spokesman is Dan McCullough. This is Part 9.
6: Faster than a speeding bullet. More powerful than a locomotive. Able to leap tall buildings at a single bound. Look, up in the sky. It's a bird. It's a plane. It's Superman.
7: Today, eat Kellogg's Pep, the Super Cereal. Super as in Superman.
8: Kellogg's Pep, the Sunshine Cereal. Kellogg's Pep, the Super Cereal, presents The Adventures of Superman.
9: Today in the city hospital, Clark Kent and Colonel Adams, personal physician to the governor, question a young intern about the disappearance of a patient who is alleged to be the hit-and-run victim of editor Perry White. Listen.
10: Do you have any idea what happened to the patient who was in this room, Doctor?
11: Why, yes, he left the hospital about an hour ago, Mr. Kent.
12: But how could he? I understood he was in a very critical condition.
11: Well, that's what I understood too, Colonel, but his doctor and two men took him away on a stretcher.
12: Well, do you know where they took him?
11: No, I don't. I presume Mr. Jansen, the hospital superintendent, knows, though. He was here at the time.
12: That's the man we want to see. Come on, Colonel.

0: And now, the adventures of Superman.
1: Shortly after Perry White, editor of the Metropolis Daily Planet, agreed to run for mayor against the candidate of Mike Hickey, corrupt political boss, he was arrested and jailed as a hit-and-run driver. Certain that White was being framed, Clark Kent went to the city hospital, where Harry Niles, alleged victim of the hit-and-run attack, was supposedly in a very critical condition. Using his Superman X-ray vision, that Niles, beneath his layers of bandages, was not injured at all. Balked by the mayor, a tool of political boss Mike Hickey, Kent persuaded the governor of the state to send Colonel Adams, his personal physician, back to Metropolis to examine Niles. But when Kent and Colonel Adams arrived at the hospital, they found that Niles had been taken away, and they hurried to Hospital Superintendent Jansen's office.
2: I demand that you tell me where Harry Niles is, Mr. Jansen.
3: Really? What gives you the right to demand anything of me, Mr. Kent?
2: An executive order from the governor instructing Colonel Adams here to examine Niles.
4: Here's the order, Mr. Jansen.
3: Keep it. I was appointed by the mayor, gentlemen. I take orders only from him.
2: Look, Jansen, why are you afraid to let Colonel Adams examine Niles?
3: I'm not afraid. There's just no reason for it. Niles has his own doctor. Besides, he's in a critical condition. He can't be disturbed by outsiders.
5: You say he's in a critical condition, huh? And yet you permitted him to be taken from the hospital? As a physician, I find that very strange and suspicious.
3: I don't care how it seems to you. This is municipal business and does not concern the state government.
2: See here.
3: Now, look, I've wasted enough time. Get out.
2: Not so fast, Mr. Jansen. One more question.
3: Get out or I'll call the police.

0: I told the driver to drop me at police headquarters, Colonel, and then take you to the railroad station.
1: It's all right, Kent. You know, it makes my blood boil to see a man like Jansen at the head of the city's own hospital. How do the people stand for it?
0: Well, I assure you the people don't like it. But Mike Hickey holds the entire administration of this town in his dirty hands. Why, he even framed Perry White and smeared our reform party. But we may still be able to beat him in this election if I can find Harry Niles fast enough.
1: Any idea how to do that?
0: Well, you see, Niles is the state's witness against White. As such, he can't be moved without the consent of the police. So Inspector Henderson must know where he is.
1: I see. Is Henderson on your side or Hickey's?
0: He's on the side of justice. He's straight as a string. That's what I'm counting on.
1: Good.
0: Oh, here we are, police headquarters now. Well, I'm sorry you had to make this trip to Metropolis for nothing, Colonel.
1: Well, that's all right, Kent. Good luck to you in this fight.
0: Thanks. I'll keep you posted. So long.
2: Now, look, Kent, even if I wanted to, I couldn't tell you where Niles is. Because I don't know.
0: You don't?
2: That's right. The mayor took this whole thing out of my hands.
0: But, Inspector, he can't do that. You're holding Perry White in jail, and Niles is your witness against him,
2: Kent, you ought to get your facts straight. White was released an hour ago on bail.
0: Released?
2: That's right. Now, if Niles dies, White'll be brought in and tried for manslaughter. If Niles lives, White'll be tried on assault charges.
0: Don't you see, Inspector? That's why you've got to help me find Niles now.
2: Look, Kent, I like you. And speaking strictly off the record, I'd like nothing better than to see you run Mike Hickey and his gang out of Metropolis.
0: Well, then, why...
2: But, well, if you had any real proof of your charge, maybe I could help you. But as it is...
0: Okay, Inspector. I'll have to find Niles myself. Just tell me this, though, if you will. What do you know about Niles?
2: Nothing, except that he holds a small job in the sanitation department.
0: Works for the city, huh?
2: Mm-hmm. And he lives alone in a rooming house at 1100 West 13th Street.
0: 1100 West 13th, okay. Now, what do you know about the doctor who just happened to be at the scene of the accident the other night, the one who's now acting as Niles' physician? I think you said his name was Tobin?
2: That's right, yes. His office is at 1900 West 88th Street.
0: 1900 West 88th.
2: Right. And he's also on the city payroll, health department.
0: He works for the city too, eh?
2: Right.
0: How about it now, Inspector? Still think there's nothing fishy about this case?
2: Confound it, I know it's fishy, Kent, but there's nothing I can do. Nothing! Until you bring me something more than just a private opinion to go on.
0: All right, Inspector. I'll bring you something to go on. I'll bring you plenty. So long.
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2: Leaving police headquarters, Clark Kent makes two phone calls, and a short time later, we find him in the office of his friend, Candy Myers, the private detective.
0: They didn't take Harry Niles to his home, Candy. I just checked. And Dr. Tobin's office is closed. His nurse said he told her to be gone for a day or two. She doesn't know where.
19: Well, it's pretty clear that both Tobin and Niles ducked into a deep hole, Kent, and pulled the hole in after them. My guess is you won't see either one of them till after the elections.
0: That'll be too late, Candy. We've got to find them and find them in a hurry. Otherwise, Mike Hickey's crowd will sweep the elections and Mr. White may go to the penitentiary.
19: I know, Kent, I know, but darn it, hailing him won't be an easy job. Only thing we can do is to find out all we can about Niles and his doctor pal and then follow each trail separately, hoping one of them will pay off.
0: Well, that's what I thought you
19: could. But my two assistants are out of town on a case. I can't cover both angles. I only got 2 feet.
0: And I've got two. You take one man, I'll take the other. Now, whom do you want, Niles or Dr. Tobin?
19: Niles is my baby. You take the medico, Kent.
0: Okay, we'll keep in touch with each other through the Daily Planet. And remember, Candy, every minute counts.
2: Grimly determined to track down the two conspirators, Clark Kent and Candy Myers take up their separate trails, unaware that great danger will intervene before they see each other again. We'll be back in a moment for the exciting climax of today's episode, so keep listening.

0: And now, back to the adventures of Superman. Our scene is several miles southwest of Metropolis in a deserted county forest preserve, where a small private ambulance is parked in a grove of trees. In the back of the ambulance, a dapperly dressed pink-cheeked man with a small waxed mustache is busily unwinding the last of many layers of bandages from his wiry, ferret-faced companion.
1: I'll cut these bandages off in a minute, Niles. There, that does it. Probably a little stiff. Want me to help you up?
2: No. I can make it, Doc. Oh, boy, it sure feels good to have all them wrappings off. You had me taped up like a mummy.
1: Well, I had to make it look good, you know. You were supposed to be critically injured.
2: Yeah. I took a big chance. If we hadn't got away before that planted reporter showed up with another doc, my name would be Mud. I hope Mike Hickey appreciates it.
1: Oh, he does. He gave me $1,000 for you.
2: What?
1: Here it is.
2: Only $1,000 for sewing up the election farm.
1: Relax. He said there'll be more. And a nice fat job on some city payroll. After the elections, now.
2: Well, that's a little better. Hey, what's he gonna do for you, Doc?
1: He's making me commissioner of the health department.
2: Hey, not bad, huh?
1: Not at all. See, Mike takes care of his friends. Well, now, are you all set?
2: Yep. Mm. Everything's Jake. Here I go to get lost.
1: All right. Remember now, nobody sees you until after the elections.
2: Don't you worry. Where I'm going, nobody will find me. So long, Doc. Be seeing you.
1: So long, Niles. See you right here after the elections.
0: Waiting until Harry Niles had disappeared among the trees, the dapper Dr. Tobin returns to the ambulance, slides in behind the wheel, then steps on the starter and pulls away. So Clark Kent was right. The hit-and-run charge for which Editor Perry White faces a penitentiary term was a frame-up by Mike Hickey, arranged to discredit White and the Reform Party with the voters of Metropolis and to ensure the re-election of Hickey's corrupt machine. Will Hickey get away with it, or can Superman and Candy Myers somehow catch up with Harry Niles and Dr. Tobin, and in time to foil the crooked political boss? Don't miss tomorrow's exciting episode, fellows and girls. Be sure to tune in tomorrow, same time, same station, for more thrills in The Ruler of Darkness on The Adventures of Superman.
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4: 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I'm Greg Bell, and earlier we had Rose Marie as Julius's mother on the Phil Harris and Alice Faye program. And I mentioned most remember her today for the role of comedy writer Sally Rogers on The Dick Van Dyke Show. Ah, but do you remember who played her nerdy boyfriend Herman Glimcher on that hit TV sitcom? A further hint, on radio he played Son Rush on Vic and Sade. And he was Skeezix on the Gasoline Alley program Uncle Walt and Skeezix. 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
4: 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Before the break, I was talking about the actor who played Sally Rogers' boyfriend, Herman, on The Dick Van Dyke Show. And on radio, he was Rush on Vic and Sade. And Skeezix on the Gasoline Alley program, Uncle Walt and Skeezix. The answer is Billy Idelson. I'm Greg Bell, and that'll do it this time around. 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And until next time, I bid you farewell.

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2: Take control of much of that country's oil reserves. He says it will substantially lower gas prices. Not so easy, says Gas Buddy head of petroleum analysis Patrick DeHaan.
3: Though the U.S. may be working with Venezuela on oil production, as we did months ago after the U.S. essentially invaded and shifted the regime, there's going to need to still be billions of dollars invested in infrastructure in Venezuela.
2: Jury deliberation set to resume Monday in the Lindsey Clancy trial, the Massachusetts woman accused of murder and the deaths of her three children. This is ABC News. Masses of sardines have washed up dead or dying in South Africa. Scientists are investigating whether a herpes virus detected in the fish is responsible. More from ABC's Chuck Sievertson.
4: It's the first time that the PHV virus has been identified in sardines off South Africa. That virus was linked to two mass sardine deaths in Australia in the 1990s. It causes inflammation and thickening of sardines' gills, which interferes with their oxygen intake. PHV is a fish virus and poses no known risk to humans, say South African environmental officials. They say it doesn't mean healthy sardines caught commercially or canned sardine products are unsafe to eat.
2: A former longtime White House teleprompter operator will pay more than $170,000 to settle allegations he improperly wagered on President Trump's words. Regulators claim Gabriel Perez made more than $100,000 on Calchi's so-called mention markets. Perez will return those winnings and pay an additional $65,000 penalty under the agreement. Dave Packer, ABC News.
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6: 38-year-old Dormisha Hare was sentenced to 37 months in prison Friday. That's after pleading guilty to one count of wire fraud, one count of false statements on tax returns, and three counts of aiding and abetting in submitting fraudulent returns. Hare was originally indicted in April 2024 and let out on bond, but federal prosecutors say that didn't stop Hare from continuing to file hundreds of false tax returns. By April 2026, a federal judge had revoked Hare's bond and ordered her detained for violating her bond. The filings themselves include false statements, incorrect names, inflated business losses, and occasionally list businesses that her clients did not own. Hare also underreported incomes for herself and her clients. The IRS Criminal Investigation Division in Kansas City says Hare is responsible for more than $600,000 stolen from the U.S. Treasury and another $48,000 owed to the state of Illinois. Hare now owes $716,406 in restitution to both the IRS and the Illinois Department of Revenue. Ivy Lyons, KMOX News.
5: The Mark Twain Hotel long has provided below-market week-to-week housing in downtown St. Louis, but now it's preparing to close, and that means 160 residents have to be rehoused. State Representative Marty Jo Murray says his office has been actively engaging with the Missouri Attorney General's office, Peter Paul and Mary Community Services, and other service providers in order to help those people move toward a responsible resolution. Murray adds no resident should be left to navigate displacement alone. Illinois Governor J.B. Pritzker and running mate Christian Mitchell brought their campaign bus tour through the Metro East this week. Governor Pritzker spent time talking about President Trump's action in the state ahead of this year's midterm elections.
7: Our state is under siege. Not by protesters, not by immigrants, not by the deep state, not by the press, not by Canada or Mexico or Greenland, not by Antifa or by Jewish space lasers or pride parades. No, no. Our state is under siege by a petty, corrupt man in Washington.
5: Republican gubernatorial candidate Darren Bailey and his running mate Aaron Del Mar wrapped their downstate tour earlier this week after saying his campaign would focus more on winning Chicago voters. Bailey told reporters his path to the governor's seat requires better Republican turnout in southern Illinois. From the Saliga Heating and Cooling Weather Desk, overnight a low of 71, Sunday hot and humid with a high of 96, overnight lows only dropping down to 75. I'm Maria Aquina, KMOX.

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10: I'm Greg Bell, and we open to the American Wild West, and later we make our weekly visit with Chandu the Magician. Okay, this upcoming Western only aired for 9 months, but boy, it was well done. Not a surprise, considering it was produced and directed by Gunsmoke's Norman McDonald, with scripts from his usual writers led by John Meston. Now, this one, though, is from Gunsmoke's most frequent female scriptwriter, Kathleen Height. In addition to lead actor whose name will be provided in just a moment, be sure to listen for Vic Perrin as Sergeant Gores, Harry Martell as Lieutenant Syberts, and Jack Moyles as Major Daggett, with James Nusser and Barney Phillips as the Buffalo Hunters. That's also the name of the episode, which is from September 9th, 1956.
11: Fort Laramie, starring Raymond Burr as Captain Lee Quince. Specially transcribed tales of the dark and tragic ground of the wild frontier. The saga of fighting men who rode the rim of empire. And the dramatic story of Lee Quince, Captain of Cavalry.

0: Sergeant?
1: Yo!
0: This one's fresh killed.
2: Yeah, and fresh skinned, sir.
0: How many buffalo we found this way?
2: Well, we come on 10 with this one. The men are fanning out looking for more.
0: They wouldn't be far away if there are more.
2: They're right dumb, aren't they, Captain? Buffalo must be the dumbest critters they is.
0: Well, couldn't call them crafty, but they're half blind. Can't see trouble when they're heading right into it. Lieutenant Seibert's back from the agency yet?
2: Well, yes, sir. He brought the wagon. They're loading carcasses in it back by the wallow.
0: They better get a move on. That meat'll cook in this heat.
2: Captain, you got the feeling there's something wrong.
0: Wrong?
2: Well, I've seen Injuns kill buffalo before, lots of them. But I never seen them leave this much meat on them.
0: Maybe agency life is making them lazy, Gorse. Maybe their bellies are too full.
2: Now, you don't think that, Captain.
0: I sure don't. I'm going to talk to Mr. Seibert. Are all of them cut this way?
2: I think so. I didn't rightly study them, though.
0: Then study them. All of them. Let me know what you find.
2: Yes, sir.
0: Have any trouble getting the wagon, Mr. Seibert?
3: Oh, no, sir. The agent seemed glad to know we were bringing meat in.
0: That seem odd to you?
3: Well, no, sir. I never saw an Indian agency that couldn't use food.
0: Neither did I.
3: Oh, excuse me, sir. All right, man, you can move the wagon now. Pick up the rest of the carcasses.
0: Just a minute.
3: Yes, sir.
0: I'm going to take a look at these.
3: Hold it a minute.

0: Yeah. All right, men, carry on.
1: Yes, Captain. Get there! You both! Get there! Come
2: on! Get up! A lot of waste there, sir.

0: Yeah. Yeah, a lot of waste. How far to the agency? About 5 miles?
1: That's right.
0: You went there, you got the wagon from the agent. He said they'd be glad to get the meat. That all he said, Mr. Sabins?
1: I think so, sir. One thing he said when we first rode up.
0: Yes?
1: He asked us if we'd been engaged to battle.
0: Uh-huh.
1: Said that early this morning he heard a lot of gunfire.
0: Yeah, I bet they did.
2: Captain Quaint, sir?
0: Yes, Sergeant?
2: I studied them carcasses, all of them, like you said. They're all cut the same way.
0: Skinned, with the hump ribs cut away?
2: And that's all.
0: The men locate anymore?
2: No, sir, just the 10.
0: According to Mr. Syberts, the Indian agent claims he heard a lot of gunfire this morning.
2: Well, it was a clear morning. The sound would carry all right. You saw the wagon tracks, Captain.
0: Yeah, I saw them. Tell the men to get a move on with their loading, Sergeant. Form a detail to haul the carcasses to the agency.
2: Yes, sir.
0: We'll rendezvous at the Fork of the Rawhide and proceed back to Fort Laramie.
2: Yes, sir.
1: Captain Quince, what about the wagon tracks?
3: All right, Jenkins.
0: You see these tracks here? The fresh ones?
1: From the wagon that was just here.
0: That's right. Now, over here. There. You see those?
1: Yes, sir. They're not as fresh, but you can sure see them. Our wagon wasn't over here, Captain.
0: And it wasn't down there where they're loading now. Or over yonder where the last carcasses were found.
1: Well, that's right, sir, but...
0: Indians don't hunt buffalo with wagons, Mr. Syberts. And when they kill buffalo with guns or arrows, they don't just skin them, cut the hump ribs free, and leave the rest to rot in the prairie. From its horns to its chips, Indians use all the buffalo.
1: You think white men did this, Captain?
0: I'm thinking white men. And if buffalo hunters are moving up to the high plains, we got trouble, Mr. Syberts.

0: That's reservation land, Captain.
1: That didn't make much matter to them, Major.
0: You seem very sure this is the work of buffalo hunters, not Indians.
1: If it's Indians, they've changed their whole tradition of hunting buffalo and killing them. I tell you, these were fresh killed. And the only meat gone was the hump ribs.
0: Well, that's the best meat.
1: Yeah, to you and me, yeah. But the Indians eat everything on the buffalo, including the...
0: I know, Lee, I know.
1: What they don't eat on the spot, they take with them, even the horns.
0: Always use the horns for tools, implements, don't they?
1: Yeah, always.
0: I still hope you're wrong, Lee. It's a small hope, but it's there.
1: I'd like to be dead wrong, but I saw too much. And the Indian agent heard too much.
0: The battle?
1: Remember Texas? You get a clear morning, you could hear those buffalo guns roaring for miles. Enough of them, sound like a pitched battle.
0: Wonder if they're still packing those old Sharps 50s. They're awful heavy.
1: Gotta be. They shoot out slugs, 125 grains of powder, 600 grains of lead, sometimes more.
0: Mm-hmm. And the Army struggles along with 450 grain slugs.
1: Well, we're not killing buffalo.
0: No, we're not. You know the position the Army's in as well as I do. White men aren't allowed on reservations to hunt, to mine, to anything. We can warn them if we see them before they move into Indian territory. If we catch them there, we can run them off or bring them back to the guardhouse. But we got to see them first.
1: We may not see them, Major. Until it's too late, we may not ever see them. And then the Army will be in another position.
0: What other position?
1: Fighting a war.

0: Don't you go roaming off now, Gophy. I want the wagon here so we can load it.
1: Awful hot just sitting here.
0: Well, you set, you hear?
1: I hear.
0: Hey, soldier, let's hear the sutler's store.
2: That's it, mister.
0: Much obliged.

0: Well, now, you got yourself some knife there, ain't you?
1: Sharp as your eye, soldier.
0: Straight blade, huh?
1: This and this. Got them curved, too. They're nice.
0: You like curved knives better, do you?
1: I like what I need. Sometimes I need a straight blade. Sometimes I need them curved.
0: What kind of man's got a need for knives, straight blade or curved?
1: You goading me, soldier?
0: I'd be a fool to goad a man sharpening a fine knife.
1: Yeah. You would. You'd be a plain fool. There's a fine edge coming. Fine edge.
0: It's your business, cutting things?
1: Let me show you that curved blade, soldier. Now, look at that. Ain't that pretty the way it half circles?
0: You think it's pretty?
1: It fits your neck, soldier. Right close and neat-like. Now, that's what I call pretty. The fit of it.
0: Pretty enough? Looks dull to me.
1: It gets dull. Cutting.
0: Before I cut a man's throat with it, I'd see it was razor sharp.
1: I will. I'll tend to that right now. But I'll keep that straight blade handy, in case I run into a soldier who wants to goad a body.
0: I knew a man like you once. Looked the same, acted the same, talked the same. He was from Texas, this man I knew.
1: A lot of good men from Texas.
0: This man, he was a skinner.
1: A lot of good men are skinners.
0: This man, though, he got himself killed.
1: How's a man gonna get himself killed skinning buffalo?
0: Well, he made the mistake, this Texas man, going into Injun territory. Went up into the Injun Nation. Got himself killed.
1: You don't know nothing about skinning.
0: I heard about this man.
1: You're dumb, soldier. Dumb as can be.
0: I ain't dumb enough to skin buffalo in Injun country.
1: I make $50 a month in my keep. With that, I get 50 cents a head on every buffalo I skin.
0: You do it fast, mister?
1: The faster I do it, the more money I make.
0: I'd sure admire to see you at your work.
1: Yeah, you would.
0: I would. I never seen a real good skinner at work.
1: You ain't?
0: You wanted to please a body, you could tell him how you said about your work.
1: You thinking about turning skinner?
0: Oh, I don't think I got the gift for it. Of course, I'm a willing hand and all that.
1: How are you on thinking?
0: I'm not too good to tell the truth.
1: You might make a skinner there. The thinking part, what's done of it, that's the hunter job. Old Jake Cuppy there. He's got to find the herd, do the shooting.
0: Jake Cuppy?
1: In the sutlers. He's buying lead now and powder. He's got a line on a big herd.
0: Where?
1: What do I care? A big herd, soldier. He'll get me there and do the killing. All I got to do is traipse after him and skin him.
0: You was going to tell me how you manage that.
1: You see, you work with a good hunter. That comes first. Old Jake Cuppy, he's good. He shoots them right in the lights.
0: Lights?
1: The lights, the lungs.
0: Now here, I thought a good hunter'd take aim on his heart.
1: The heart? No. You hit one in the heart, even square in the heart. He's going to run all over on you before he dies, charging around, pawing the earth, carrying on. No need a skinner wasting himself moving all over.
0: I can see that.
1: You hit one in the light, soldier. He may take a step or two on you, but no more than that. He drops right on the spot. Know how I mean? A skinner don't go to first one spot, then another.
0: Well, he don't waste himself, I understand.
1: And the gift you talk about, I got it for fair. I come on him, and first I rip him down the belly from the throat to the tail.
0: With his straight blade?
1: More than likely, yeah. Then I cut down each his legs, go around his head, clean up to his ears. Listen here.
0: I figured the curved blade there.
1: And now myself, I don't bother with the rest of the head. I right away set to roll the skin back, just for starters. Then I draw a rope tight on the little flap of his neck that's free, see?
0: Uh-huh.
1: And I make the other men fast to the team, and I kick them up. Them pulling that away shook that hide right off in that animal. That's a sight, sir. I tell you, that's a sight.
0: I just bet it is.
1: 50 cents. Every time I do it. I skinned as high as 50 buffalo a day. Now, that amounts to... Well, old Jake Cupper usually does that counting up for me.
0: I guess you think a lot of Mr. Cuppy, huh?
1: What I gotta think of him? I like Skinner Soldier. That's what I like.
0: You putting up here at Fort Laramie a spell?
1: Tonight, anyway. Maybe longer. What do you care?
0: As long as you're here, I just want to learn all I can from you, that's all.
1: It's a good life. A lot of good men are Skinners.
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9: Your name, Jake Cuppy, mister?
10: How's that?
9: Your name, it's Jake Cuppy.
10: You don't want to steal up on a man that is eating, Captain. Might make him edgy.
9: I make you edgy, mister?
10: I'm getting over it. Sit down, as long as you're here. Oh, yeah, I'll move my rifle aside. You got your eye on it, too.
9: I seen big 50s before.
10: I declare it opens a man's eyes, stopping off at an army post. First they tell me I'm welcome to put up with the enlisted men here, and then the only ones that come poking around are officers.
9: That so?
10: How come you know about big 50s? Lieutenant claimed you never seen one before.
9: Mr. Seibert's never saw a buffalo hunter before.
10: Well, he's seen one now. Where do you find them? Like him, so full of book learning.
9: We find all kinds, mister.
10: Yeah, well, you found one there. Now, he's up on all the law in these parts. I'm not talking about your army law now. I'm talking territory law. I think that's how he said it. Something about there's a time of year you can't shoot what Lieutenant calls wildlife.
9: There's a law.
10: About hunting?
9: First Territorial Assembly passed it. It's called Wildlife Conservation.
10: Well, I declare. And here I thought the Army was a shooting outfit.
9: It is, mister.
10: Now I'm going to tell you what I told the lieutenant. You're going to make laws out here. You make them about the Indians. But you leave a white man to his work. You hear?
9: Must be you've shot up all the herds in the South Plains.
10: Oh, I wouldn't take all the credit for that. Others got their due coming. I'm gnawing at you, Captain. Same way you're gnawing at me. You spoke your piece. Now, why don't...
9: You're wrong, mister.
10: That's another thing. I'm almost never wrong.
9: There's treaty law that says you can't go into Indian territory. That means all the land north of Fort Laramie.
10: I'm getting a mite worried about the army. Ain't they doing any killing no more?
9: We're obliged to warn you. If you do go in, we can't protect you.
10: I just don't recollect asking for any protection. You ought to come along, Captain. This hunting's for a real sporting man.
9: I saw some of your slaughter the other day. That's real sporting.
10: Now you hear me what I say. I get paid on how many buffalo hides I ship. That's fine. Now then, folks in the East are developing a taste for buffalo meat. All I gotta do is get it to the railroad. And that's fine. I get paid for that, too.
9: I'd hate to have to fight a war on your account, mister.
10: Maybe I'd be on your side. I'm good at shooting. I tell you what. You figure a price on Injun hides. Injun meat. Maybe I will be on your side, Captain.

0: This is Kit Carson country, isn't it, Captain, along the Powder River?
1: He was up here, sure. All along the bottoms of the Powder. It was black with buffalo then.
0: Well, the big herds are still up this way, aren't they?
1: The Indians think so. That's good enough for me. And for Jake Cuppy, apparently.
0: You take men like Kit Carson, now he was a trapper, a hunter. But you hear good things about him. The Indians like him.
1: You're not comparing Carson to Cuppy, are you, Mr. Seibert?
0: No, sir, I'm trying to figure out the difference. Both seem to be after the same things.
1: Seem to be, maybe. The early trappers, the hunters, the mountain men, they learned a lot from the Indians. Made friends with them, like you say. But more, they came to hunt like Indians hunt.
0: You mean they hunted as they had need?
1: More that, they knew what conservation meant even then. But if you kill more than the herd can bear young, you'll run out of quarry. A man like Cuppy now, he likes a slaughter.
0: I hope we find him, Captain.
1: I hope we find him. In time, Mr. Seibert.
2: The wagon tracks we're following, Captain?
1: Well, what about them?
2: Well, looks like they stopped just ahead, sir, right at that line of trees.
1: Patrol! Halt!
0: They could be in there, Captain. Cuppy and Gulfy.
1: They could, Mr. Seibert. Come on, Gorse.
3: Yes, sir.
1: Sergeant Gorse and I are going to move flat into the trees, Mr. Seibert. Have the patrol stand to cover us.
3: Yes, sir.
1: One shot out of those trees and you move in.
3: Right, Captain.
1: All right, Sergeant. Run and crouch down to the brush. Then we move flat in our bellies.
3: Yes, sir.
1: Let's go.
4: Oh, the boy in Travis is prepared to charge.
5: Them high bed wagons like Gophie had, they move through here better than we do, Captain.
1: I can't see Cuppy making a camp here.
5: I can't see him coming in here over the Army's warning.
1: Just about to the trees, Gorse. Now don't straighten until we're in them.
5: Yes, sir.
1: All right, now.
5: They're not as thick as they look, Captain.
1: Well, there, ahead there, Gorse.
5: The wagon.
2: It's Gophie's wagon, all right. Some hides here in the bed.
1: His team's gone. Must be thinking to drag the hags back here.
2: From how far away, I wonder?
1: I don't know.
2: I'm trying to figure them, Captain. I can see they might hide the wagon so as we couldn't follow its tracks, but we can track horses' hooves just as well.
1: Not this way, Gorse.
2: Grain sacks. Well, sure.
1: Yeah. You fix grain sacks to their hooves, it muffles the sound, leaves almost no hoof prints.
2: They're smarter than they act, Captain.
1: Are they, Gorse? Buffalo guns. That's one sound they can't muffle. Come on, Sergeant.

0: We've ridden 5 miles at least, Captain, and no sound to guide us for the last three.
1: Don't need sound with sign like that ahead, Mr. Syberts.
0: That brown haze like dust?
1: It is dust. Means a big herd. Probably been stampeded. There's bottom land just after that rise where a clear creek feeds into the powder. We'll make for that.
0: Yes, sir.
1: At the gallop! Ho!

0: Captain Luck.
1: I'm looking, Mr. Seibertz. I said it was a big herd.
0: But it's like a massacre. Must be 1,000 buffalo.
1: It is a massacre. That much killing of anything without cause, it is a massacre.
0: Well, Jake Cuppy, he couldn't have shot them all.
1: He could shoot enough with Gofy helping. Likely the rest were stampeded to death.
0: And slaughter, that's all you can call it. I don't see how it could happen, so much of it.
1: Buffalo don't have much eyesight. They count on smelling signs of danger. Cuppy's trick is to shoot from far enough away so they can't smell him. We better go down there, Mr. Seibertz.

0: Cuppy, would he cause all this and then hide out, Captain?
1: He might. Knowing we'd be coming after him. Knowing he and Gofy couldn't hope to haul them all out before we got here. You seen any that's been skinned?
0: No, sir, not a one.
2: Captain Quince, over here.

0: That explains a lot of things.
1: I come on their horses first, down further. They're shot full of arrows, too. Both of them are still warm, Captain. They haven't been dead long.
0: 1,000 dead buffalo. 2 dead men. That's a lot of death. A lot of waste.
1: The engines must still be around, Captain.
0: Yeah, they'd still be around. Up in the hills, likely.
1: Those arrows, sir, they're in Cuppy and Gophi and the horses, but not the buffalo.
0: The Indians weren't after buffalo, Mr. Syberts. Come on, let's move out.
1: Captain, we'll have to fight the Indians for this?
0: Not today. Not this patrol. But this isn't the last of the buffalo hunters. More'll come all the time, and we'll fight wars over it.
1: We've got to just leave things this way?
0: The sooner we go, Mr. Syberts, the sooner the Indians will move down and get the meat, the hides. Sometimes, all a man can do is turn, walk away.

Fort Laramie is produced and directed by Norman MacDonald and stars Raymond Burr as Lee Quince, Captain of Cavalry, with Vic Perrin as Sergeant Gorse. The script was specially written for Fort Laramie by Kathleen Height, with sound patterns by Bill James and Ray Kemper. Musical supervision by Amerigo Marino. Featured in the cast were James Nusser and Barney Phillips. Jack Moyles is Major Daggett, and Harry Bartell is Lieutenant Seiberts.

0: Company, attention! Dismiss.
1: The Buffalo Hunters from September 9th of 1956. Lead actor Raymond Burr was just 1 year away from landing his best-known role, playing defense attorney Perry Mason on TV. Not only did he portray that character for 9 seasons, but he returned many times in made-for-television Perry Mason movies. The final one, The Case of the Killer Kiss, aired in November of 1993, just 1 month after Burr had passed away at age 76. I'm Greg Bell, and up next on Wind Radio was we make our weekly visit with Chandu the Magician. We'll be right back.
2: I am the Whistler, and I know many things, for I walk by night. 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
1: 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The title character is played by Tom Collins, who also starred in the syndicated series The Adventures of Frank Grace and spent time announcing for the Cavalcade of America. He is joined in this series by Cyril Armbrister as Robert Regent, Irene Tedrow as Dorothy, and Joy Terry and Lee Millar Jr. as Betty and Bob. Let's head back to November 24th of 1948.
10: Chandu the Magician. Good evening, ladies and gentlemen. Wednesday and every weekday evening, the makers of White King granulated soap bring you the thrilling story of Chandu the Magician. In the underground room of the forbidding Balkan castle, lighted only by the green flame on the pagan altar of black magic, Frank Chandler summons all his occult powers to release Bob Regent from the dark enchantment of the diabolical Prince Dimitri. But meanwhile, Dorothy and Betty discover that within moments, the rooms upstairs have been ransacked and left in chaos, as if by a malicious spirit. The shadowy hall seems empty, but far down its gloomy length, Dorothy catches a glimpse of two gleaming eyes, like those of an enormous cat. It is now a moment later. Chandler and Bob are at the top of the hidden stairway leading to the portrait gallery. Chandu, the magician.
6: Wait a minute, Uncle Frank. Aren't you going to close the stairway door?
11: Not now, Bob. Come on. As soon as your mother knows you're all right again, I'm going back down there.
6: For Pete's sake, why?
11: To destroy the forces that have haunted this hilltop for 20 centuries.
6: But I thought you did that when you and Dimitri battled it out down there.
11: This goes back long before Dimitri's time, Bob.
6: Well, you won't hear me say I'm going with you this time. I hope I never have to see that room again as long as I live.
11: You won't.
6: Oh, it was like a nightmare. I knew I was telling you off, acting like a dead-end kid, but I couldn't help it.
11: It's over now, Bob. Forget it.
6: Boy, I sure hope so. Mom, you look like you'd seen a ghost. It's okay now.
12: That's what you think.
6: Well, it is, too. You should have seen Uncle Frank give Dimitri the business.
11: Dorothy, what are you staring at?
13: Gone. But it was there just now.
6: Now, don't tell me Dimitri's got you going around in circles.
12: Mother, maybe it was Dimitri you saw.
11: It can't be Dimitri. You're imagining things, and no wonder.
13: It would take more than imagination to make me forget the way Bob looked down there, Frank. Is he really free of that awful thing?
11: It's all over, Dot. Now, what's going on up here?
12: Just look in your room, Uncle Frank.
11: My room? Well, I thought you said...
12: And Mother's room's just as bad. Look!
6: Holy Moses! Something sure tore it apart.
13: And whatever it was, it's still up there.
11: There's nothing supernatural, Dot. You know that.
13: I don't know what to think.
6: Well, spooks don't go around tearing beds to pieces and throwing clothes around.
13: Oh, I know it wasn't a ghost. I'm not that silly. But, Frank, I saw its eyes.
12: And Mother's emerald ring is gone, Uncle Frank. The one you brought her from India.
11: What? It can't be.
13: But it is.
11: Well, you'll probably find it when you straighten up your room.
13: I left it on the dressing table, and it's not there.
11: And this isn't the work of a jewel thief. He just happened to see the ring and...
6: Who? You sound like you knew who it was.
11: I think I know what he wanted. Dot, where did you see this fellow?
13: Clear down at the end of the hall. It didn't look like a man at all.
6: Huh?
13: I was going to Betty's room to see if
11: Come on. Show me where he was.
13: It must have been at the very end of the hall. But, Frank, you know I wasn't down in the cellars more than a few minutes.
11: But before that, Bob and Betty had been down there for almost an hour.
13: Well, that's right. You were in Lobova. There, Frank. Those eyes must have been right there, about this far from the floor. Cat's eyes.
6: Some cat 3 feet high. You know what? If I'd kept that room, I might have seen the castle ghost.
12: What do you mean, if you'd kept it?
6: Well, you know, Betts. I was going to sleep in there, and then Uncle Frank...
11: There's someone in there, all right.
12: Uncle Frank, you locked all these doors.
11: There's a key in the lock.
6: A lot of good it did to dump all those keys in the chest downstairs.
11: It's the dwarf.
13: A ring, eh? Who could be in there with him?
11: Stand still. I'm going to open the door just a crack. Be quiet now.
14: How cruel it is in this accursed country. Always Irene leave where the sun shines.
13: Can you see who he's talking to, Frank?
11: No, I can't.
14: And now he must freeze himself in this so terrible country where it is never warm.
11: He's sitting all doubled up in a big chair turned toward the window.
14: How could Arigny know when he have said he would come here that he would freeze himself?
6: For Pete's sake, the other guy must be deaf and dumb.
14: Now they have returned, and I still have not found it. Oh, what shall I do?
11: I don't think there's anyone with him. He's talking to himself. I'll go in. Hi, Arigny.
14: Chandu!
11: No, shut the door quick.
14: The sister of Chandu, who did not see Arigné in the dark cellar, twisting the water pipe over her head.
13: Stop that.
6: Oh, it was you.
11: Stay where you are, Arigné.
14: Cachou!
11: I said stay where you are.
12: He really does look like a spider.
14: Mademoiselle, you cannot speak
11: Arigné,
14: like
11: that. Give me my sister's ring.
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0: that.
1: Oh, it was you.
2: Stay where you are, Lorraine.
3: Cachon!
2: I said stay where you are.
4: He really does look like a spider.
3: Mademoiselle, you cannot speak
2: Lorraine,
3: like
2: that. Give me my sister's ring.
3: I have no ring. I came into this castle only to be warm. See the snow on the window?
1: Don't give us that, you little shrimp.
2: I want that ring now, or you'll wish you'd never touched it.
3: I say I do not know of this ring.
2: It is an emerald, a great carved emerald from the secret places of India. Do you know what it can do to the fingers of a thief?
3: I am not a thief.
2: The emerald will cling to your fingers, so you cannot let it go. Everywhere men will look at its green fire and say, it does not belong to him. There goes a thief.
3: No.
2: Give it to me now.
3: Take it, take it.
2: That's better. Pick it up, Bob.
1: Here you are, Mom.
4: She'll never want to wear it again now.
0: Of course I will.
1: I'd better pick him up and shake him. No telling what else he has in his pockets.
3: You are the son of Robert Regent, on whom be 10,000 curses.
1: Listen, you little shrimp.
2: All right, Irene. Let's have it. What do you want him?
3: No. I do not want to be here. I will be glad when I have returned to Cairo, where a man may sit in the sun and be warm.
4: A man.
0: Bessie, don't, dear.
2: I know you shot the king, Irene. So even Roxar can't save you now.
3: Roxar is pleased. Pavel is dead.
1: Hey, don't you know Roxar fell in a well in Malta and was drowned?
3: Imbecile, no! Of course he did not!
4: We have news for you.
0: Betty, Roxar is alive.
4: My mother! Uncle Frank, what makes you think so?
2: Not now, Betty. Well, Irene.
3: Irene the spider is not tall like other men. He cannot fight in battles. He cannot love a woman. She only laughs at him. But in the small hands of Arigné, a pistol can bring a king to Arigné's feet.
5: I never heard anything so appalling.
2: So it was your own idea, shooting the king.
3: Mais oui, it was mine. The strong one was in a rage.
2: I know, because it happened too soon.
1: Who does he mean?
2: Jan Metzos.
3: Even Dimitri was like a tiger when he knew of it. But Pavel Karavits was dead.
2: But still, you stayed on in the country.
3: Because you are here. Roxar knows it now. He knows you have the secrets.
4: Are you still talking about that formula of my father?
1: Yeah, because if you are, it's in Egypt. What's so funny?
2: He doesn't mean the formula. Do you, Irene?
3: Zit! I will not speak again.
2: But why? You don't often have the opportunity to tell anyone about your cleverness. Roxar must think a great deal of you to trust you with such an important errand.
3: Such high blow.
2: He could have sent a great husky man like Jan Metzos, or a brilliant, handsome one like Dimitri. Instead, he chose you, Aurelia.
1: For Pete's sake, Uncle Frank, what's going on?
3: Oui, c'est ça, c'est tout.
2: Perhaps I've been mistaken in you, Aurelia, thinking too little of your ability.
3: I am more necessary to Roxar than all his tall men. I have told you this, John Doe.
2: Yes, I should have listened more carefully. What have you been looking for?
3: Not the emeralds of Madame. I saw it flashing like a flame in the light of my candle. In Paris, I could sell it for 50,000 francs.
2: So you took it, naturally.
3: Mais oui, but it is nothing. I have taken also from the room of Mademoiselle this.
4: My Egyptian necklace that Naji gave me. It came out of a pyramid.
3: Chanda will say it is for me to keep.
4: He will not. Give it here, Renier.
3: Oh, it is ancient. It will bring me more money than the emerald.
5: Betty, come over here a moment, dear.
1: Look here, you little goon. If you
2: let him alone, Bob. Now, Renier.
5: Darling, don't you see what Uncle Frank's trying to do? Keep still.
3: Madame is whispering about me. I know it.
2: Ladies always have small secrets, Renier. A clever man like you knows that.
3: Madame shall tell me what she said.
2: Tell him, Dorothy.
5: Why, I was just saying...
4: Oh, Mother, I can't help it. I can't bear to have him handling my necklace. He spoiled it for me forever.
5: Oh, Betty.
3: C'est ça, the daughter of Robert Regent. It's Arigné the spider, huh?
2: Listen, Irene.
3: No, I will not listen. You have the secrets, but I will find them. I will come and go in the night while you sleep.
5: Oh, for heaven's sake.
2: Dot, you and Betty go back to your room.
3: I will follow you up and down the dark stairs.
4: Oh, Uncle Frank.
2: I'll hold him, Dot. Go on.
3: No, quick,
1: Betty. Now what, Uncle Frank?
2: We'll lock him in here until I...
3: Arigné cannot be locked away from the secrets.
1: Hold still, you...
3: No!
1: Gosh, he got out of that room at Najee's.
2: Ahmed, let him out. He won't get out of here until I'm ready to let him go.
3: When I have found the secrets, I will go. But you will stay to look into the...

0: Chandu the Magician is produced and directed by Cyril Armbrister. The part of Arenier the Spider is played by Rolf Sedan. The makers of White King invite you to listen tomorrow at this time when the story resumes. 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
1: 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I'm Greg Bell, and earlier we had Jack Moyles as Major Daggett on the Western program Fort Laramie. 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
1: 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Before we took a break, I was talking about actor Jack Moyles. We heard him as Major Daggett on the Western program Fort Laramie. But I wanted to know the name of the adventure radio program that Moyles starred in that took place at the Cafe Tambourine in Cairo, Egypt. The answer is Rocky Jordan. I'm Greg Bell, and we're done this time around, but hey, remember to visit us online. 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
17: ABC News, I'm Dave Packer. President Trump announcing a U.S.-Venezuelan oil agreement that he says will provide the U.S. majority control of more than $65 billion.

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2: Her life.
3: It was what she had to do to end her misery.
2: But the defense says otherwise, arguing Clancy was suffering from postpartum psychosis, a rare, serious medical emergency after childbirth that can cause delusions, hallucinations, and homicidal or suicidal ideations. And they say it was only made worse when she was over-medicated and misdiagnosed.
4: Far-right provocateur Milo Yiannopoulos has been deported from the United States. He's back in the United Kingdom. The commentator had been detained by ICE at New Orleans International Airport for overstaying his visa in the country. Dave Packer, ABC News.
5: I'm Maria Aquina. Our top story, Maryland Heights police are assuring the community they have increased patrols around the Fifi Greenway after a man approached several women while they were walking. The man is African-American, 20 to 30 years old, between 6 feet and 6'2", with a slender, athletic build. He has shoulder-length hair, possibly braids or dreadlocks, carrying a black backpack and was wearing a black hoodie. The man is accused of trying to engage women in conversation and then get their phone numbers. When they declined, he allegedly followed them for a time and then left the area. Police are saying if you see anyone approach you, you should call 911. Metro East neighbors speak out in the wake of a fatal dog attack. Authorities identified 68-year-old James Gibson as the man who was mauled to death by a pack of dogs Thursday night around 10:45. Aretha Harper tells our news partners Fox 2 that her Washington Park neighborhood has been dealing with packs of dogs wandering the streets for years.
6: It could have been resolved. I'm so sad. I'm saddened by this. I'm sickened by this. It could have been me.
5: And Fred Harris says he tries to keep his gate closed, and he's also worried about his granddaughter.
7: Make sure I keep it closed, because you know when they're coming around. And she's 4 years old. She don't know no better.
5: Officials say they have not received calls about the packs of dogs through the neighborhoods. However, if you look on Google Maps, their pictures have captured dogs wandering around on the streets. St. Louis City lawmakers have reached a compromise on new data center regulations.
8: In the last Board of Aldermen meeting, rules were amended to include a 5-year waiver for the clean energy requirements. Now tweaks have been made to the waiver itself, and the process of obtaining it is much steeper. Here's the bill sponsor, Alderwoman Ann Schweitzer.
9: A 2-year waiver with a third-party review of the information presented, as well as input from the Office of Sustainability on that, and that information would be public as well.
8: The regulations now await a final vote. Sean Malone, KMOX News.
5: A traveling expo brings cannabis enthusiasts to town.
10: Marketed for both newcomers and seasoned professionals in the cannabis industry, the 2026 CannaCon is visiting America Center this Friday and Saturday. 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
5: From the Saliga Heating and Cooling Weather Desk, overnight, clear skies with lows of 71. We're going to see it really heat up. Sunday, mostly sunny, 96. Overnight lows, 75 degrees for Sunday. Then Monday, a sunny, hot, humid day with highs of 100. Tuesday, 101. And Wednesday, highs of 101 degrees and only cooling down to the 80s at night. I'm Maria Aquina, KMOX News.
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3: This is Show Me Today, the voice of Missouri. I'm Bill Pollack. We're going to talk with MoDOT today about the speed limits in rural Missouri and upping those to 75, plus with school starting, safety tips. How about the Japanese Fall Festival? Have you heard about this in Springfield? It's coming up. Cameron Connor talks with Executive Director Lisa Mankebrink.
4: Lisa, I just want to start off with the fact that it would be hard-pressed to think that people outside of the Springfield area even know the history between Japan and Springfield. So can we kind of just start about how this festival got together?
5: Yeah, absolutely. So here at the Springfield Botanical Gardens, within that area is a 7.5-acre Japanese stroll garden, and that started back in 1986. Springfield Sister Cities got its beginnings in approximately 1985, and one of the first sister cities they pursued was a Japanese sister city. And Isasaki and Japan and Springfield, Missouri became sister cities in July of 1986. And it was just 10 years later then that with the garden and with the relationship with Isasaki, they started the Japanese Fall Festival. So the garden and sister cities are celebrating 40 years, and we're celebrating the 30th Japanese Fall Festival.
4: And what brings this all together, the Springfield Sister Cities organization, what is it?
5: Sure. So we are part of an international organization called Sister Cities International, and that is an initiative that was started by President Eisenhower in 1956 after World War II to build a network where communities could come together, understand each other, appreciate cultural differences, and hopefully live in peace. So we are just a chapter. There's about, I think it's about 2,000 communities in 140 different countries that participate in Sister Cities International. And we have two sister cities here in Springfield, Isasaki, Japan, 40-year relationship, like I said, and Tlacopaque, Mexico, which is 23 this year.
4: We're speaking with Lisa Bakerink, the Executive Director of Springfield Sister Cities, and we're discussing the celebration of the 30th annual Japanese Fall Festival. Lisa, in your time overseeing Springfield Sister Cities and the festival, what are some moments that stick out to you?
5: Well, it has to be the people. And when I say that, I mean we have about 22,000 people that come through in those 3 days of the event. You know, we bring in performers from around the world, from Japan, Japanese performers that maybe live in the United States on either coast. And all these people come together, and we've been told that we create an atmosphere that is very friendly. And in fact, the performers that come from all different places end up being fast friends and having contact with each other outside of the event for years to come. So, and then the people that attend, I think, just really get a good taste of Japanese culture in a variety of ways. And it's just very happy. You know, it's in a beautiful garden. You have all kinds of activities going on stage, and vendors and workshops and kids activities. And it's just a happy, happy environment. And that has to be my favorite thing. I feel really good about bringing that kind of happy event to the community.
4: For the 30th annual, this celebration, are you switching anything up? Or because of the fact that it's been so successful and provided this much happiness, are you leaving things the way they are?
5: You know, we're keeping the model because it's been successful, but we are certainly celebrating the 30th through a variety of ways. We'll, you know, talk about it from the stage, of course. We are also, we've done a poster that people can purchase that show all 30 years worth of themes. So every year we have a little bit different theme, and it's usually focused around our headliner entertainment. And this year it's a group called Uzumaru out of San Jose, California. And they are a Yosakoi dance team. Yosakoi is a traditional dance, very high energy, very crowd engaging. And so that's our theme this year is the Yosakoi dance. Sometimes it's sumo wrestlers. Sometimes last year it was samurai. So we always have a little bit different theme. And then so that poster is going to be really cool for people to purchase. And then there's other things that we're doing to acknowledge the 40th anniversary of Sister Cities and the relationship we have with Isasaki Japan as well.
4: So what I'm hearing is whether it's beauty, art, theatrics, there's really something for everyone.
5: Correct. Yes, there is something for everyone to do within that beautiful garden.
4: From what I'm gathering from our conversation, there is so much opportunity for relationship building. What has that meant for this community?
5: I think it just adds a tremendous amount of quality of life, and I've experienced that personally, as has my family, just the relationships that we've been able to establish in both Japan and Mexico, and the ones that are endearing and enduring. And I think, you know, I've experienced that through the people that we travel with, too, because not only do we host these events, but we travel at least three times a year. And anyone can travel with us and be an ambassador of Springfield to our sister cities. But it's life-changing, the relationships that you make when you travel with sister cities. And part of that is because of the relationship that's been built over the years by, you know, my predecessors and the people that had the vision for this and the buy-in for peace through people. And so it's very rewarding to be a person that's just continuing this, continuing the legacy of Springfield's sister cities. And I hope it remains for years to come.
4: So you talked about traveling within the sister cities up to three times a year. What does that really
5: To build relationships with our sister cities. So we always travel to either Isasaki or to Tlacopaque, Mexico. And then they send delegates here every year, too. So there will be three delegates at our Japanese Fall Festival from Isasaki. And they'll be interacting with people at our culture tent during the festival and just sharing about their culture. One of the ladies is a teacher, an English teacher, and she is going to tell stories using a storyboard during her time that she's within the culture tent during the festival. And so she's sharing, you know, a little bit about her and a little bit about her culture. There's another gentleman that wants to help out behind the stage. And so they come to just really help promote the cultural experience. And I just think that's really cool, too, that you can come to the festival and meet people from our sister city. So,
4: Lisa, let's say I'm hooked. I want to head down to this festival, but I need to kind of figure out all the details of how to get involved, maybe how to volunteer or just participate. Where can I find all of that relevant information?
5: Yeah, great question. It is at our website, and it is peacethroughpeople.org, and that's all spelled out, peacethroughpeople.org. And then you will just click on the Japanese Fall Festival and scroll down. You can see the biographies of all of our entertainers. You'll be able to see the names of all of our vendors, the complete performance list from the stage, all the activities going on, including a tea cafe, a tea ceremony. We have bonsai workshops, furoshiki workshops. We'll be also doing other workshops like candy making and wagashi and all kinds of things that people can do to interact with Japanese culture during the event. And I think I mentioned it earlier, but we have a kids area too. And shout out to The teacher, Kazumi Holcomb, she teaches Japanese language at Kickapoo High School, part of the Springfield Public School System. And her students always come out and provide kids activities from the time the festival opens until dusk. And so there's something for, just for everyone.
4: All right, Lisa Bakerink. She is the executive director of the Springfield Sister Cities. We've been talking about the 30th annual Japanese Fall Festival in the Springfield area. Lisa, thank you so much for your time here on Show Me Today.
5: Thank you. It's a pleasure.
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3: Welcome back to Show Me Today. A Mizzou football legend is headed to the Mizzou Athletics Hall of Fame. Matt Pilcher talks with longtime Tigers coach Andy Hill about his career, recruiting some of Mizzou's biggest stars and the memories that stand out the most.
17: Well, I thought I was surprising Drew Locke with the Hall of Fame, which we did. But then I was doubly surprised whenever they gave Drew a piece of paper for him to read to me, and if you saw the interview or not, but it was pretty cool to be surprised, and I was certainly honored and but mostly surprised.
18: So you've been a part of Mizzou as both a player and a coach. When you kind of look back, what moment best captures what Missouri football means to you?
17: Well, there's so many eras as a player. You know, I was very lucky to walk on back in 1980. Out of Trenton, Missouri. I always kind of grew up listening to Missouri games and going to a few games when I was in high school. And I always felt like if I went to Mizzou and tried to walk on and didn't make it, I'd still get a great education at Mizzou. And so when I got lucky and kind of played my way through, a couple guys were getting hurt and I was able to stay healthy. Very fortunate to, you know, start a couple years there as a wide receiver. But I think really it was so satisfying to be part of success, winning the Big 12 North a couple years, SEC East a couple years, playing for the titles of both those conferences. And I think that, you know, looking through all the coaches and mostly the relationship with the players that are still maintained to this day.
18: I was going to ask you, you know, you've coached so many players over the years. What does it mean to be entering the Hall of Fame alongside one of your former players, Drew Locke? And can you give us one of your best Drew Locke stories, if you will?
17: Well, it's certainly an honor to go along with Nick Bolton and Drew Locke at the same time. Both those guys, you know, having been in Kansas City with Nick Bolton is very special as well. But I think it's kind of cool that right before we signed Drew Locke, back when he was a senior in high school, he got told by some coaches right before signing date that if he went to Missouri, he'd never play in the NFL. And so to be able to have success and set an SEC touchdown record when he was playing here and then certainly have a Super Bowl ring this year, it's very satisfying to see that, you know what, you can come to Missouri and still have great success moving forward to the NFL.
18: You were one of Mizzou's top recruiters for years. What's kind of the most memorable recruiting story that you've never forgotten?
17: Well, probably the hardest and best recruit we ever had was Doriel Green Beckham down in Springfield, Hillcrest High School. You know, he was the number one recruit in the nation. We worked very hard as a staff to, you know, obviously have a connection and a relationship with him and his family. But to have him on signing day, you know, make a national acclaim that he put on a Mizzou hat, and I think that was probably the most exciting, because most times guys commit during the season, you know, in their senior year, November, December, on official visits. But to have it do it on signing date in February was probably the most exciting commitment we ever got that I was a part of.
18: I know what happens in Vegas stays in Vegas, but can you kind of tell us maybe what the funniest thing is that's happened on a recruiting trip or maybe even during a practice that would make Tigers fans laugh today?
17: Well, I was in Florida one time, and we were in a recruit's house. I was with Larry Smith way back when, and we heard some gunshots just around the block right there, and the family just got up and kind of shut the door like it was no big deal. I was hunkering down on the couch trying to stay out of harm's way. But, you know, those recruiting visits that you hear gunshots don't happen every time.
18: No, I would imagine not. You know, you were a part of the Gary Pinkel era, and those were some of the most successful years in modern Mizzou football. What's something that fans don't know about Coach Pinkel? I know he's very intense, but is he like that behind closed doors too?
17: Oh, yeah. It was certainly to turn when he brought in, we didn't have a lot of scholarship guys left. A lot of good players were, you know, there's a few guys that were players, but not many players, even total number of players when Coach Pinkel took over. And I think for his first 3 to 4 years until we got to going to bowls consistently, it was a day-to-day detailed grind for him, and certainly it trickled down through the staff that came with him from Toledo. As I was the only guy that was retained by Coach Pinkel, so I was the only kind of new guy on the staff, if you will, even in my home school in the space I'd been for 4 or 5 years prior to him getting here. But it was very detailed, and Coach was a taskmaster in a lot of ways. But I think that, you know, as one of our equipment guys who'd been there a long time said, it takes an unreasonable person to do an unreasonable job. And so Coach Pinkley's first couple of years was a real good challenge to figure out how he wanted to do things. But once we had it in a winning way, and Brad Smith and Chase Daniels and the quarterbacks we got along the way there, that things kind of turned, and you can kind of see things ease up with Coach Pinkel.
18: You're listening to Show Me Today, the voice of Missouri. You can download us wherever you get your favorite podcast. Our guest today, the soon-to-be Mizzou Hall of Famer, Coach Andy Hill. And we've been talking a little bit about the Mizzou days. Let's kind of switch over to the NFL. After so many years at the college level, what was kind of your biggest adjustment whenever you joined the Kansas City Chiefs?
17: Well, I wouldn't say adjustment. I would say the biggest difference would be that you're not trying to monitor study hall, and you're not trying to make sure guys go to class, and you're not responsible for their everyday behavior like you are in college. And so that was kind of nice that, you know, if a guy was a problem and became a problem, he would just be sent down to the personnel office and they would ask him to bring his iPad and release him. So, which didn't happen very often, by the way. But I think that going from college to the NFL was such a, I guess, a good way to finish my career in the sense that, you know, obviously we had a lot of winning going on with Coach Reed and the Chiefs up there. But the way that you had acted your business, there was a lot less meeting time and a lot more coaching time that is done in the NFL because you're not always handling fires and putting out fires, at least in the position I was in. So that was quite a difference, and it was certainly a good way to finish out my career.
18: Yeah, I've seen your Super Bowl ring whenever you were at a Rotary meeting in Mexico, Missouri. Those things are just pretty darn nice, if I may say so. But, you know, everybody dreams of winning a Super Bowl. Is there a moment from one of those championship seasons that still kind of gives you goosebumps?
17: Absolutely. The first championship I was involved with, we beat the Eagles in Phoenix, 38-35, and we scored and kicked a field goal to go up 38-35 with like 8 seconds to go in the game. And they ran a play or two. We kicked off to them, left them with 4 seconds on the clock. They had one play left. They threw an incomplete pass as the time ran down to zeros. And the elation of, oh, my God, I just won. I was part of winning a Super Bowl is one I'll never forget, because you're like, you know, your entire career as a coach, you're at the top of your profession is to be in a Super Bowl and certainly to win. We lost the first time I was as a coach, Tom Brady in Tampa, and then coming back and actually winning in the Super Bowl was as good as it ever gets in my profession.
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3: 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Who better to train first responders about treating drug addiction than someone they've actually saved? That's the success story of Jeff Nyans, who now has come full circle. He shares his story with Ashley Bird.
1: I went through, 15 years of drug addiction. It's one of those things that progressively gets worse and worse, and it's exactly what happened with me. So, at first, you might be able to hold down a job and, do those kind of things and kind of hold it together, but it just slowly spirals out of control, and that's ultimately what happened to me. So, towards the end there, I was out of places to go. I was out of money. I was found in an alley. I was an IV heroin user at the time, and a, first responder had found me in an alley and Narcan'd me. And one of actually several times I've been Narcan'd by first responders, because people don't always get it the first time. Sometimes it takes several attempts of getting sober before it sticks. And then, fast forward, 4 years, I'm sober at this point, 9.5 years, but at that point I was sober about 4 or 5 years, and I got hired on as a consultant at the Missouri Institute of Mental Health, and the role consisted of training first responders, doing 2-hour trainings with police department and fire departments, where I'd get paired up. If it was a fire department, I'd get paired up with a CIT police officer. And if it was a fire department, I'd get paired up with a firefighter. And I was able to actually train the same department that Narcan me on how to use Narcan, which is kind of ironic. Wow. It's a two-hour training about a whole lot of different things, but how to use Narcan was one of them.
2: That is such a full circle. Tell me what you did in those few years before they hired you on to get yourself in that position where you went from recovering to helping rescue.
1: My transition really started with being involved in treatment court, or as they used to call it, drug court. Doing treatment, all that kind of stuff. And I ended up going into a sober living home and started out as a resident, trying to learn how to live life without drugs, and got around a bunch of great people, a lot of great mentors. I still see them today, and they're still working in the treatment field and doing great things. And I got really inspired by all of that, just being around all these people that are bettering their lives and getting excited about, getting their families back and jobs and all this kind of stuff. And so I ultimately stayed and ended up becoming what they call like a house manager. And so I started managing the residents for sober living. And that bled into me doing a project called the EPIC Project, which is engaging patients in care coordination. So it's essentially working with the hospitals. So anytime that somebody in the eastern region of Missouri would overdose, I would be on call, and our response time was 1 hour. So I'd get a call from any of the hospitals out here in the eastern region, and I'd be there within an hour, talking to somebody who had just overdosed and kind of sharing about my story and, connecting them to resources. And it's called peer support. in the treatment field. Just kind of one person that struggled with addiction helping another, we found has been, you know, paramount, just kind of the best success. And yeah, connecting them with resources. And then through that EPIC project, I got connected with Missouri Institute of Mental Health with an opportunity to start training first responders.
2: Your experience must really resonate with these first responders. I mean, it's got to be key in your training of them. How have you been so successful?
1: It really has. And, you know, it's definitely a team effort. And Missouri Institute of Mental Health, who came up with this idea to put

0: somebody in recovery and pair them with a first responder to do a training with the first responders. It was an incredible idea. I used to look at, you know, really anybody in a uniform was kind of the enemy and somebody that I wanted to avoid at all costs when I was, you know, in my addiction. And then now I've actually become, you know, close friends with and working side by side with, you know, these police officers and firefighters. But they do amazing with these trainings. And I think it just really helps to get in front of, you know, a department and have, you know, somebody like myself with lived experience with addiction. And then also you've got the first responder side of it. So, you know, occasionally you'll get a little bit of pushback because there's, you know, rightfully so, a little bit of burnout with, you know, police departments having to respond to people, you know, struggling with substance use over and over again. But, you know, the first responders that I got paired up with are excellent at, you know, having my back and kind of being in the middle. And overall, though, the first responders, it's super well received. There's hardly ever any bit of negative feedback or anything like that. And they always come up and they say, you know, we don't ever get to see this side of it. We don't ever get to see the success. We go out there and arrest people or we Narcan people and maybe once or twice, or you never see them again. You don't know what happened to them. But to see that you're successful and you're living a good life and you've got your family and all these things, you know, it really gives them the motivation to go out and think that it is worth it. You know, that there is success. It's not all for nothing.
1: You're listening to Show Me Today. We're talking to Jeff Nyans, who has used his experience for good in training first responders and helping at Sauna Lake, which is a recovery, inpatient recovery center, right? And so you actually do help with that side of it, too, once people do seek help.
0: Yeah, that's correct. So my role at Sauna Lake is a business development outreach coordinator. So we have a 78 bed detox and inpatient facilities, the largest private insurance treatment center in Missouri. We have outpatient in Maryland Heights, 120 sober living beds. The full continuum of care is what they call it. So, you know, job placement specialist, discharge planners. We try to get somebody set up with, you know, jobs or primary care doctors, things they've been neglecting, maybe a dentist, you know, stuff like that. We help a lot of veterans. We get contracts with the VA. There are people that are often overlooked. That's a population that's often overlooked. And, you know, EAPs and unions and all that kind of stuff. But, you know, yeah, when people need treatment, you really got to jump on it because, you know, when they're ready to go. So my phone is by my side at all times and, you know, just try to do the best we can to help get people in and get people connected to services.
1: What would you say to your younger self now, based on what you've been through and what you've achieved?
0: Yeah, that question kind of gives me chills, honestly. That's a tough question. But I think that when I was younger and going through, you know, addiction and mental health issues, I didn't think that there was a chance that I would ever get sober. I did not think that it was a possibility for me. We tend to think that we're special in a bad way, like we're somehow so broken or our specific set of circumstances that have just been this perfect little cocktail recipe for a terrible life, you know, plagued by addiction and mental health. And, you know, I would try to get through to my younger self and just say that, you know, that's all a lie. That's not true. Like, you know, anybody can stop using or drinking, you know, at any time. And, you know, if you put in the effort, like the results will come. You know, the action comes first, the results follow. And, you know, if I just had a little bit of faith, I could have gotten it a lot earlier.
1: For people that are listening, Jeff, it's got to be a little bit overwhelming. What's the first step they should make if they feel like there is a concern for themselves or a loved one?
0: You know, you see somebody, a loved one, whatever it is, it might be struggling with addiction, is not to push on them and say, hey, you need treatment, go get treatment. It's to say simply, hey, would you like to have a conversation with someone who's been where you're at? Very rarely is that turned down, even when people aren't ready for treatment, because they're in a dark place. There's just no way around it, whether they admit it or not, they are. And so that idea is appealing to them, to be able to, that therapeutic value in that simple conversation can turn into another conversation and can turn into somebody getting into treatment and turn their life around. That's where you see the best results. So, and if you don't know who that would be, you know, reach out to some of these treatment centers, or, you know, NAMI St. Louis, or, you know, Google, find, call. They will know how to get you in contact with a peer support specialist, or, in other words, somebody that's in recovery that will be willing to talk to that person. And that's the best thing, in my opinion, that you can do with somebody.
2: Over the past few years, the COVID-19 pandemic has affected how we live our daily lives. Today, we also face a mental health pandemic that threatens our well-being as we attempt to rebuild our social networks and communities.
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14: This is Show Me Today, the voice of Missouri. Charlie Parker is one of the most influential musicians in the history of jazz, and he was born in Kansas City. And this weekend, the Kansas City Jazz Orchestra and Kansas City Jazz Alive are celebrating Parker's birthday with a special concert at the Folly Theater called Spotlight. Charlie Parker, saxophone legends and rising stars. And one of those legends who will be playing and joining us right now is Stephen Martin. Welcome to the program. Great to have you.
15: Oh, thanks so much for having me, Bill. I appreciate it.
14: When you hear the name Charlie Parker, what's the first thing that comes to your mind as a saxophone player?
9: Man, excellence. You know, he's one of the greatest saxophone players that ever lived. And, you know, being from right here in Kansas City and modernizing jazz and, you know, bringing, you know, an intellect to the music that we're all still following now, you know, I think is a really special thing. So, yeah, excellence.
14: What was it about the Kansas City jazz scene that helped shape a Charlie Parker as a musician?
9: Oh, man, that's... that might even be a bigger question than I can really fully answer, you know. I mean, you know, I feel like, you know, one of my, well, really both of my mentors that are two of the legends on this concert, Bobby Watson and Matt Otto, I honestly feel like Bobby would be able to answer that question, you know, in much greater detail than me, you know, as far as like just the relationships, you know, the Jay McShans, you know, and people like that, as far as the history here in Kansas City, you know, it's like you hear it, because I'm sort of in the generation, you know, a couple, you know, one or two below them, you know, where I'm sort of getting the, you know, the stories, you know, the larger than life stories that are very much real stories. But, you know, like as far as like even his name, you know, people knowing him as Bird, you know, it's like the story is like that, you know, he was in a taxi and the taxi driver like ran over a bird, and it was like, you know, I guess like, you know, flopping around on the ground, and, you know, so Charlie was like, stop the car, and he gets out and supposedly, you know, goes up to the bird and is like trying to, you know, I don't know, I guess help it or something. Yeah, you know, I don't know. And so, you know, I guess another musician that was there noticed that and was just like, oh, Bird, you know, or something like that. And so
14: that's a great story.
9: I don't know, I think, yeah, you know, so.
14: Well, what does it mean though for you? I mean, you kind of say the second generation or passing it down. What does it mean for you as a musician and a saxophone player to hear these stories when they're passed down?
9: Yeah, I mean, it's certainly special, you know. I mean, it's because, you know, there's something about the music that's, you know, as we all know, there's like this thing that you can't quite quantify with music, you know. It has just this really, you know, special quality that's like brings a positivity and enriches our lives and, you know, really has some healing powers, you know, I think. And so when you hear these stories, you get some sense of that aspect of a musician that you may not really be able to quantify. So the story helps, I think, in that regard, you know, being able to maybe quantify a bit of some of the unquantifiable, so to speak. So, and it's, I mean, for me, it's, you know, pretty much straight up like the, you know, goosebumps or, you know, hair standing up on the back of your neck kind of thing. You know, it's like that happens every time. It's like, wow, these, you know, just the depth of these people, you know, and just doing your best to, you know, carry that forward in your own way. You know, I think it's a huge responsibility, you know, to do that, or that's certainly the way that I view it. So,
14: yeah. You know, and I was going to ask you that, Stephen, to get a musician's perspective on this, but you kind of touched on it. It's hard to kind of say what separates people, because you can watch a football player, you can watch different guys throw a football, and as an average person, you can look at it and go, boy, that guy he's different, but I don't know why. Mm-hmm. I just know he looks different. He throws the football differently. And when you hear someone like Charlie, you can hear it and say, that's different, but I don't know what it is. As a musician, can you point to that, or is that an organic talent?
9: Yeah, well, I think probably a little bit of both. You know, it's funny that you say that, you know, because I'm a huge sports fan, huge football fan. And so, you know, it's like I'm always using those kind of analogies with students at school, you know, teaching at UMKC in Kansas City in the jazz program. And, you know, I think in a lot of ways, believe it or not, you know, it's like music can be a lot like football, you know, where it's like there's sort of this framework that teams work in, right? You know, it's like you have to line up 11 guys on 11 guys. There has to be so many guys on the line of scrimmage, et cetera, you know. And music's kind of the same way in that there's a framework that you work within, a certain expectation that you would expect music to sound like, whether it's jazz or classical or country or classic rock or, you know, whatever, you know. But from, you know, football team to football team or from band to band, you know, you can have your own style. You know, and ideally the style is very representative of the very best parts of the personalities, you know, on your team, the personalities of your personnel in the band, so to speak, you know, but you have the, you know, the ability to construct that how you want, you know, within that framework. So yeah, it's funny that you mentioned that. And yeah, I do think, you know, to your last point, it is just kind of a quality that, yeah, you just kind of know it when you see it, you know, you see Patrick Mahomes throw football, run around, you know, it's like, you just know that's a little different, you know, than other people. And same thing when you hear somebody play, you know, you just, you're like, okay, that's different, you know, but it doesn't have to be like somebody else. You know, I think that's the thing is like, as long as you are authentically you, that's what you're ultimately the best thing, you know, that you can bring, you know, is because nobody can be you, you know.
14: Steven Martin is joining us and we're chatting music and saxophones. And well, let's get into this Charlie Parker birthday celebration that's being put on by the Kansas City Jazz Orchestra and Kansas City Jazz Alive. When's the event? It's called Charlie Parker Saxophone Legends and Rising Stars. When and where is the event, and what can we expect?
9: Yeah, well, it's an amazing event happening at the Folly Theater here in Kansas City, which is right downtown on 12th Street. And yeah, I will admit I'm a little like, you know, I'm sharing the stage with my mentors, like I said, Bobby Watson and Matt Otto. And I guess I'm under the, you know, like heading of KC Saxophone Legends, but there's like a part of me that just is like, man, you know, I'm just feel very lucky to be there. You know, I don't really feel like that's a title that, you know, I should have or anything like that, you know, but, yeah, and then we all have a couple students sharing the stage with us, and so I'm really excited about having a new grad student from North Texas named Ryan Umong, who's a great alto player, who's going to play on a song with me on Bigfoot, this great bird blues, and a couple other students. I think Keegan Kaiser as well is going to play with Matt Otto from KU. And then I can't remember if there's another student or not, but yeah, so that's kind of the setup. And there's a whole, you know, two sets, I believe, of all bird tunes. And then, you know, they will bring each Bobby and then Matt and then me out with our students to be featured on a few Charlie Parker tunes. It'll be a wonderful night, you know, celebrating bird, and everybody will be able to feel that positive energy and just how, you know, intensely passionate people are here in Kansas City for jazz and for Charlie Parker. So
14: yeah, all right, so it's Saturday, 7 o'clock, the Folly Theater.
9: Yes,
14: for people that are outside the Kansas City area that are listening to Show Me Today, can they go, can they get tickets, can they still make plans to make a date night and check this out?
9: Oh, absolutely. Yeah. So you'll want to go to the Folly website, and that's where all the tickets will be. I honestly don't know what the, at this point, you know, like how many tickets are left. I don't think it's sold out yet, so I would definitely go check and see. But yeah, so that's the best way to get tickets. And you might even be able to just get tickets at the door. I don't know.
14: Yeah.
9: But certainly if you're planning on going ahead of time, that's the best thing to do. You know, you can make a, you know, a date night out of it. The Majestic Steakhouse is, you know, right down the road from the Folly. They also usually have live jazz every night, you know, so you could go there beforehand, get probably the best steak dinner in Kansas City, and then head on down to the Folly.
14: So. Yeah. Oh, that's great. Well, and look, if you can't make it this weekend, then Stephen has certainly given you some advice if you're a jazz enthusiast. You can check it out anytime. I mean, Kansas City, why, you're going to find jazz, right? You're going to find it somewhere.
9: Yeah. It's even if you don't want to find it, you're just going to trip over it, I think.
14: Yeah. Hey, that's a good trip to have, that's for sure. Spotlighting yeah. Charlie Parker this weekend, the Kansas City Jazz Orchestra and Kansas City Jazz Alive. Stephen, thanks for sharing your knowledge and the history of Charlie, and good luck with the event.
9: My pleasure, Bill. Thanks so much for having me.
14: Yeah, this is Show Me Today, the voice of Missouri.
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0: with the Tabernacle Choir and Orchestra at Temple Square. 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

No man is an island, entire of itself. Every man is a piece of the continent, a part of the main. Those words, written more than 400 years ago by John Donne, are as true today as they've ever been. Each of us, every human being, matters so very much in this world. The influence of you or me as an individual is great, even beyond our ability to comprehend. Often, when we look at our lives, we do just that. We look at our lives through our own lenses and experiences. But if we could take a step back, maybe even 100 steps back, we would begin to see just how deeply our lives actually influence the lives of others. The power that lies within a person is propelled by personal choice. In each of our lives, there are times when major decisions need to be made. Decisions that have consequences for good or bad, for decades or even generations to come. But more often, we make seemingly small, everyday choices, underlying choices, if you will, that hold great and at times unappreciated potential for true and lasting impact. An executive recently shared the underlying choices in his life. He asked, "Will I choose faith and trust or control and security? Will I focus on what I can give or only on what I can gain? Will I view my role as one of stewardship or ownership? Do I serve others or do I take advantage of them? Am I dedicating my time to what matters most or simply seeking to maximize profit?" Whatever our situation in life may be, our underlying decisions become directional. They determine whether we live as an island unto ourselves or as a contributing part of the main. The world, at times, can cause us to feel as if we're disconnected on a faraway remote island, feeling that no one understands and that we must look out only for ourselves. But this is false. We are connected to one another. We each have the power to choose, the power to serve, the power to influence. As John Donne reminded us, no man is an island. Each of us is a piece of the continent, a part of the main.

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Until we meet again, may peace be with you this day and always.

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22: 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You're listening to America This Week. I'm John Trout. Dolly Parton, who rose from a loving but impoverished upbringing in the mountains of East Tennessee to become the queen of country music, a Hollywood star and a beloved American icon, has died following a brief battle with cancer. Correspondent Kevin Carr has more on her legendary career as a singer, songwriter, actress,

0: theme park owner, and philanthropist.
1: The world has lost the Queen of Country. Iconic superstar Dolly Parton passed away on Tuesday at the age of 80. Her nephew, Brian Seaver, announced her death on Instagram.
2: Rest in peace, Aunt Dolly. May God bless Dolly Parton, and may God bless you all. She will always love you.
1: No cause of death was given. Born in rural Tennessee, Parton began performing on local radio and television as a child. She grounded herself in country music in the 60s and 70s, but it was her 1974 single Jolene that became one of her biggest hits.
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4: Country music is music with a lot of class and a lot of soul. Of course, it's just ordinary stories told by ordinary people and sometimes in an extraordinary way.
1: Parton branched out into acting in the 1980s, starring in films like the blockbuster 9 to 5, which landed her title song at the top of the country, pop, and adult contemporary charts at the same time.
3: Working 9 to 5, what a way to make a living.
1: Parton's image was one of showmanship and flamboyance, featuring big hair, rhinestones, and a positive attitude. In 2013, she talked about developing that image from a poor country girl.
5: I created a look that I was comfortable with that I thought was good for me, for who I was, and for what I wanted to look like in the business.
1: Parton's influence reached far beyond music. In the 80s, she developed an existing theme park into Dollywood with the goal of bringing entertainment and jobs to Tennessee. She also founded the Imagination Library, which offers free books to children from birth to age 5. Last year, Parton spoke about her versatile career.
5: I don't think about my life in terms of superstar. I'm just working girl. I always say, and it's the truth, that I am a workhorse that looks like a show horse.
1: I'm Kevin Carr.
0: Senator Darlene Graham will move on to November's general election as she attempts to succeed her late brother Lindsey Graham and remain in the U.S. Senate. John Stolness has a recap from Washington.
6: Darlene Graham assumed the late senator's seat shortly after he died back in July, and now she moves on to the general election. Graham's candidacy was backed by President Trump, who was a close friend of her brother, Lindsey.
7: Mr. President, Lindsey truly loved you and viewed you as one of his closest friends. Our victory would not have been possible without you, and we are truly grateful.
6: Graham defeated conservative Ralph Norman, who had the backing of some big-name South Carolina conservatives like Nikki Haley and former Governor Mark Sanford. Norman says the wrong Republican won.
8: Democrats, they got what they wanted. I get that. You know, the president got involved. He has that right. That's his prerogative. As I told, y'all, his policies are good. I never understood why he got in this race.
6: Graham will take on Democrat Dr. Annie Andrews in November. John Stolness, Washington.
0: President Trump announced he's renaming Lake Ontario to become Lake America as he escalates the trade war with Canada. Steve Futterman reports this after Canada's move to enact retaliatory 50% tariffs on American goods, including steel, dairy products, appliances, and farm equipment.
9: Many years from now, children in schools may learn about the five Great Lakes, Lake Michigan, Lake Erie, Lake Huron, Lake Superior, and Lake America, at least if President Trump has his way.
10: We're going to be changing the name of Lake Ontario, effective immediately, to Lake America. That's going to take place right now as I sign the order.
9: Trump, who has already tried to rename the Gulf of Mexico and the Kennedy Center for the Performing Arts, signed an executive order. It's no coincidence that the name change comes days after contentious trade talks broke down between the Canadians and Americans.
10: The Canadian officials have treated us very badly. They're nasty people. People oftentimes, they'll ask me, who's the worst to deal with on trade? And I said, that's easy, Canada. They are the worst to trade, and they feel entitled, and just we can't have that.
9: Canadian Prime Minister Mark Carney responded on social media. He said the name of the lake is more than 400 years old. He proclaimed it's Lake Ontario then, now, and always. The Premier of Manitoba, Wapkinew, seemed to mock Trump.
11: You know when like a rock band is really over the hill? And you see them like in a casino playing some song from like 50 years ago. I think that's the part of Donald Trump's presidency presidency we're at now. Like, he thought he had a real hit, a real golden ole with the Gulf of Mexico, and he's trying to bring back that. He's trying to play the hits for his base.

0: but I think everybody here thinks it's a little sad and it's not his best work.
1: Meanwhile, residents in Toronto who live near the lake responded by saying, this is just Donald Trump.
2: I don't know what's next on his agenda. Is he going to change the name of the Pacific Ocean and the Atlantic Ocean?
3: One day, we will be rid of him. Hopefully, sooner rather than later.
1: The executive order has limited impact. It does require federal agencies to use the name in documents and maps. So far, Google Maps, which did change the name of the Gulf of Mexico for U.S. users, is still calling it Lake Ontario. I'm Steve Futterman.
4: Changes in lawsuits coming after the Supreme Court backs President Trump's mail-in ballot order. And 8 family members killed in a Montana home when America This Week continues after these messages.
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4: Welcome back to America This Week. I'm John Trout. A federal judge is removing a major legal roadblock to President Trump's order for restrictions on mail-in voting. As Washington correspondent Sagar Magani reports, this is leading several Democrat-controlled states to file lawsuits challenging the president's vote-by-mail executive order.
11: A federal judge is lifting a major legal obstacle to President Trump's bid to limit mail voting in the midterm elections. The judge in Boston says she'll remove an injunction blocking the Postal Service from carrying out the president's executive order. That came days after the Supreme Court ruled the judge's similar injunction in a separate case against the order was premature. Her move came hours after several Democratic state officials filed another suit against the directive, in another sign of how the high court's ruling is injecting confusion into the midterms.
12: This effort by the United States Postal Service and the federal government right now is a naked attempt to inject chaos and doubt into our election system right before voting starts. And it could harm the millions of Republicans, Democrats, and independents who choose voting by mail as they exercise their constitutional right to vote. States run our elections, period.
11: About 24 Democrat-led states are filing a new challenge to President Trump's order seeking to limit mail voting in the midterm elections.
13: No matter how many times the president wants to try and undermine people's right to vote in this Commonwealth, he needs to know that he will be met with a swift rebuke from me.
11: It comes 2 days after the Supreme Court ruled against the states in a separate case, saying the lawsuit was premature. This

0: suit is against the Postal Service, which Friday issued a rule governing mail ballot delivery. Election officials warn it'll be impossible to implement before the first mail ballots are sent next week. The president's order remains barred from taking effect under a separate injunction. The Trump administration argues it should be immediately rescinded, given the high court's ruling. Sagar Magani, Washington.
1: A scene of horror in Billings, Montana, where a man who returned to his family's weekly dinner killed eight of his relatives, including four kids, before setting the house they were in on fire. More on the story from Sue Aller.
2: Sunday dinner turned into a devastating family massacre in Billings, Montana, where eight relatives, including four children, were killed. Police say the victims represented four generations of a blended family, ranging from a great-grandmother in her 90s to a 7-year-old girl. Authorities say the suspect also died from a self-inflicted gunshot wound. Sheriff Kent O'Donnell said on Nonstop Local News that the investigation is ongoing.
3: We have multiple victims and a suspect that has been identified. We're in the process of examining the scene.
2: Authorities say 44-year-old Alan Smith is accused of the killings before setting the home on fire. A family member says Smith's parents had recently asked him to move out, and he returned during the family's weekly dinner. Authorities say 12-year-old Charlotte Akir called 911 to try to save her family. Billings Fire Chief Matt Hoppel also spoke with Nonstop Local News and says firefighters could not operate normally until officers secured the active shooter scene.
4: The delay in limited access presented significant challenges. Fire conditions continued to worsen, and the residents ultimately became heavily involved and was consumed by fire.
2: Police have not yet released a specific motive. I'm Sue Aller.
1: The Trump administration has paused processing of immigrant visas, which allow recipients to move permanently to the U.S. to train visa officers on new guidance, ensuring that applicants have enough financial means to support themselves after they arrive. Immigrant visa applicants with interviews scheduled at U.S. embassies and consulates have been notified by email that their appointments are being postponed. In January, the State Department paused processing of most immigrant visas for 75 countries, mostly in Africa, Asia, and Latin America, giving similar reasons as the current pause. The pause shouldn't affect applicants for non-immigrant visas, which include visas for tourists, students, and foreign workers. In a nation where there were just three measles deaths in the entire country last year, Pennsylvania reported two people have died from the measles so far in 2026. Correspondent Julie Walker reports the vaccination rates are lower, which may be leading to the increased cases.
5: Both of the individuals were from Lancaster County, and both were unvaccinated. We hope and we pray that those deaths will be the last.
6: Two unvaccinated people in Pennsylvania are dead from measles, the first in the U.S. this year.
5: I want to be clear, this illness and death from measles is completely preventable. We already have the tools to protect ourselves and our families from this disease, which is one of the most contagious diseases on the face of the earth.
6: Governor Josh Shapiro would only say they were from Lancaster County and not whether they were adults or children, but made a point of stressing the importance of vaccines.
5: Folks are spreading skepticism about things like the MMR vaccine without any evidence to back up their claims.
6: Shapiro, a father of four, says that scares a parent just trying to do the right thing for their children.
5: We see the consequences of a lack of immunization in the first measles-associated deaths that our Commonwealth has seen in 35 years.
6: The Democrat says he spoke with Health Secretary Robert F. Kennedy Jr. to drill home the point.
5: I made very clear that his actions and the rhetoric that's coming from this administration are having a negative impact on communities across America.
6: Pennsylvania has nearly 400 measles cases this year. Lancaster County is the heart of the state's Amish community, a religious group sometimes reluctant to embrace vaccines.
5: Here in Lancaster County, just 87% of all incoming kindergartners are fully vaccinated.
6: Meanwhile, overall vaccination rates for U.S. kindergartners inched down last year, the share of children with exemptions rising to an all-time high, according to federal data posted last week.

0: I'm Julie Walker.
1: One of the faces of the Trump administration bids farewell, and too many Dan Sullivans to choose from. When America This Week continues after these messages.
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1: Welcome back to America This Week. I'm John Trout. It's now official. In the 49th state, there will be two Dan Sullivans on the ballot for U.S. Senate. Correspondent Donna Warder reports on an Alaska race in which one candidate is being accused of purposely confusing voters.
8: Dan J. Sullivan has advanced to the general election for U.S. Senator in Alaska. He's a Republican, and he has the same name as the incumbent, Republican Senator Dan Sullivan, who also advanced following the August 18th primary. Dan J. Sullivan, a retired teacher, sued for a spot on the ballot and won after a judge invalidated a decision by a top state elections official who claimed that Dan J. Sullivan filed his candidacy to confuse voters. The Division of Elections listed Dan J. Sullivan on the ballot as Daniel J. Sullivan Jr. with no party affiliation. The current senator was listed as Dan S. Sullivan, Republican incumbent. I'm Donna Warder.
1: Caroline Leavitt said goodbye to the White House on Thursday, ending an historic run as President Trump's press secretary. Correspondent Joan Jones reports that there's still no word from the White House as to who her replacement will be.
9: Caroline Leavitt became the youngest White House press secretary in history when she took the job at age 27 in January 2025.
10: While I vow to provide the truth from this podium, we ask that all of you in this room hold yourselves to that same standard.
9: From the beginning, Leavitt promised a more open White House press operation, including bringing conservative and independent new media voices into the briefing room. For nearly 20 months, she became one of the administration's most visible and forceful defenders of President Trump, frequently sparring with reporters while aggressively promoting the president's agenda. On Thursday, her tone was considerably more reflective.
11: I'll miss you guys. I know that's probably not something anyone would expect me to say, but obviously it's been great working with all of
9: Leavitt
11: you.
9: Leavitt says the decision to leave was driven by her desire to spend more time with her two young children, including her newborn daughter. She'll remain in Trump's orbit as an outside advisor through his MAGA Inc. political operation. No successor yet, although conservative commentator Scott Jennings and White House Deputy Press Secretary Anna Kelly have been mentioned. Leavitt says she'll advise whoever gets the job and offered one very Trump-specific piece of advice.
11: I will give my advice to whomever assumes the job. You know, I think it's most important in this job to understand that President Trump is his own best spokesperson. We joke, Stephen Chung and me, that he is the true communications director and press secretary here at the White House.
9: Four For now, Trump and other administration officials are expected to handle press briefings while the president decides who gets the podium next. I'm Joan Jones.
1: That's our show for today. America This Week is produced by Jeff McKay. I'm John Trout. This is Westwood One.
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20: ABC News, I'm Chuck Sievertson. At least 750 lives lost in the flood disaster in Nepal and Tibet on the border with China, with over 3,000 others missing, including some Americans, say the official updates. In Nepal, there are alerts about potential new flooding today. ABC's Lionel Moise.
21: Families remain gathered at relief centers hoping to learn the fate of their loved ones as teams search the mud and debris for more survivors. Chinese state media showing rescue teams arriving at the border crossing to see everything gone.
20: The National Park Service says flash flooding forced air evacuations of more than 4 dozen people from the Grand Canyon. President Trump says a new deal with Venezuela over developing its oil reserves will lower gasoline prices. Delcy Rodriguez, interim president of Venezuela, said her country retains ownership and sovereignty over its resources. And at the Vienna Museum, police say two men ran off with a 200-carat diamond and platinum necklace worth millions. This is ABC News. Economic snapshots on jobs come out from the government this week, including the surveys on hiring for August, says ABC's Dave Packer.
22: Wall Street and the Federal Reserve will be closely watching the latest jobs report due Friday.
2: Investors are going to be watching for signs that the labor market is weakening or holding up as the Fed considers whether to raise interest rates again in September. Now, before that, we'll get several other clues about the job market, including the number of available jobs and private sector hiring.
20: Investors will also be watching the latest manufacturing and services data. With the return of college football for the first time ever, corporate sponsorship patches are being prominently displayed on uniforms for regular season games, says ABC's Elizabeth Schulze.
3: A new NCAA policy allows Division I teams to place up to two additional commercial logos on their uniforms and apparel, up to 4 square inches each.

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1: Chevy's is located at 9119 Olive Boulevard near 170. Maryland Heights Police have increased patrols around the Fifi Greenway.
2: This follows several reports from Women Friday morning that a man approached them, tried to start a conversation, and then asked them for their telephone numbers. When the women declined, the man allegedly follows them for a while, but then left the area. The man police want to talk with is between 20 and 30 years old, African American, 6 feet to 6 feet 2 inches tall, with a thin athletic build. He has shoulder length hair, possibly braids or dreads. He was wearing a black hoodie and carrying a black backpack. If you have any information or encountered this person, Maryland Heights Police ask you to call 911. Maria Aquina, KMOX News.
1: St. Louis Police Traffic Safety Officers join more than 150 law enforcement officers from across the St. Louis area for coordinated DWI saturation patrols as part of Mothers Against Drunk Driving. This regional effort brings law enforcement together with one shared goal: prevent impaired driving and save lives. In sports, the Cardinals lost to the Pirates 6-2. We'll talk about it on Sports on a Sunday morning. A number of guests, including Yadier Molina, Albert Pujols, Chaim Bloom, and Bernie Miklas. Our weather today: sunny with a high of 94. Cardinals play at 1:15. I'm Tom Ackerman, KMOX News.
3: Well, welcome into a Sunday morning in St. Louis, and here on the Voice of St. Louis, KMOX, I am Michael Calhoun. It is great to be with you to start off this day. Of course, it's going to be a lot hotter than it's been over the last several days. We had a nice stretch of weather here in St. Louis, a nice Saturday, temperatures in the 80s. Well, it's going to bump back up into the 90s today and mid to upper 90s to start the week. Of course, stay tuned to KMOX at the top of the hour for the latest forecast from our human meteorologists, taking a look at those models and figuring out what the most likely scenario is for the St. Louis area. So stay tuned for the latest from Dave Murray and our AccuWeather crew on those increasing temperatures. And maybe you are thinking about going outside and getting out to Mid-America Adventure. Yesterday, maybe you went to check out the new signs at the former Six Flags St. Louis. Maybe you're planning on heading out there today. Of course, you'll want to stay hydrated as the temperatures go up. But the big change has taken place. We have been telling you over the past several months, really this entire summer, about the sale of Six Flags St. Louis. Six Flags Entertainment Corporation selling off six parks, including St. Louis, to a real estate investment trust called EPR Properties. EPR is contracting with Enchanted Parks to run these. So for all intents and purposes, Six Flags St. Louis is now Mid-America Adventure by Enchanted Parks. And of course, I think a lot of people have noticed a change already this year, even if the name and the sign hasn't changed. The feel inside of the park has. So we'll get into that as we go through this hour with park spokeswoman Elizabeth Gottway about how they made this big branding change kind of covertly. Was it tough to keep it a secret? How they got all this done within a week and what happens from here? We've also got Dave Murray's fall forecast coming up. That is a St. Louis tradition going back decades. Our most seasoned meteorologist here in the St. Louis area taking a look at the next season and what we can expect for fall. I guess that could mean for Fright Fest at Six Flags, if we're staying on that theme. And also, we're going to bring you a conversation that the Chris and Amy show had with a family visiting St. Louis from Peoria, Illinois. Mike Kelsey here for his daughter's spinal surgery, staying at an Airbnb in the Central West End, and they were awakened by a barrage of gunfire, and their car was hit by those gunshots. They came to KMOX to explain that harrowing situation. We'll get into that. And we'll finish out the hour with one of my favorite parts of the week. We'll hear from Johnny Rabbit about the legacy of St. Louis, some of the legends that you'll want to be aware of from St. Louis's long and storied history. But first off, we're going to start off with that conversation that Chris and Amy had with Mike Kelsey visiting St. Louis from Peoria, Illinois, and had a harrowing situation.
4: You know, we went to St. Louis because Barnes Jewish is a renowned spine surgeon there. And so my daughter has a condition called scoliosis. So we had a spinal fusion performed. And then we thought, since she's got a bunch of subsequent follow-up visits, we would just rent an Airbnb near the hospital for her to relax, recover.

0: her and go to her visits. I'm staying on the first floor of an Airbnb, and then there's a second floor that's also a short-term rental. Approximately 9 p.m., I hear all the partying upstairs. I put my earplugs in. I go to bed. I didn't think anything of it. My wife was going to take care of my daughter on the night shift. I would take care of the day shift. Approximately 1 a.m., I was awoken to a barrage of gunshots, and I don't know how many there were at the time. It was just, it sounded like a war zone. At the same time, my wife is screaming as she's laying on top of my daughter to shield her from gunshots, because they're hitting cars, buildings, everything all around us. We don't know where they're coming from, what direction or anything. Well, at the same time, or maybe, you know, 30 seconds after that, we hear the back stairwell just filling with people, and they're trying to get outside, or they're trying to get in our residence as well. So I'm on the inside with my left hand, holding the door shut with a butcher knife in my right hand, thinking, I don't know what's outside this door. Gunshots are still going off, and in my Facebook post, I used the term go medieval on the first person that comes through this door. Cause I don't know who's outside. Well, you know, I'm holding the door. It seemed like eternity. It probably wasn't longer than 30 seconds. The cops come, they all scatter. And so then the aftermath unfolds. And when I was talking to the police and so forth, there were over 80 rounds originally that CSI told me. However, I found another dozen or so the next morning, as well as the detective found some. And the irony to this story is that, yes, my wife's car, she had a Toyota 4Runner, which took approximately 15 bullets to it, which at the time I was upset, but I think it was a blessing because the trajectory from where the shooters were to my daughter's bedroom, that Toyota 4Runner took 15 bullets that potentially would have went through that window. So we were blessed in that regard. Ultimately, there was over 100 shots fired of both 9mm and 45 caliber. My Tesla parked outside, which took a couple bullet holes, recorded the entire event. So that next morning, I downloaded the events from Sentry, from my cameras on my Tesla, and realized I had the entire aftermath. So here's what happened. Two guys pulled up across the alleyway, turned off their lights, and sat there. A party goer comes downstairs, gets in his car, does something in there. I don't know what, stands up out of his car. When he stood up out of his car, the two perpetrators across the way jump out of their car. The driver's got a 9mm with a switch in it, so it became a fully automatic weapon. The passenger has a 45 caliber handgun. They shot more than 80 rounds in that short burst of time. The guy that was being shot at ducks back towards the entrance to the Airbnb and returns fire back at the two that were in the car. They get in their car. They bolt out of there. The guy that was being shot at disappears off camera as well. Well, that's when my camera picked up all the party goers that were coming down the stairwell and exiting the building. So I have a lot of video footage that I gave over to the police as well. And in hindsight, I do believe that most of the folks that were trying to kick in my door and get in my door were innocent bystanders upstairs, but they realized that they couldn't exit the first floor because there were gunshots everywhere. So they did what they thought they needed to do, is try to get to safety, which was in, you know, my Airbnb. However, you know, I was able to keep it shut long enough for them not to get in. So it was the most harrowing experience of my life.
1: So this was all happening in the alley, right? And not in the front?
0: Yeah, it was all behind. It was all in the alley. Yeah, over 100 rounds were recovered in that alley and in the stairwell, or adjacent, right outside the stairwell for the party goers.
1: And you said that you turned over all that video evidence to the police. What did they tell you?
0: It's ongoing right now. I did see this morning that they were able to enhance some of my pictures, got a clear video and picture of the getaway vehicle. It's on the Crime Stoppers page now for the St. Louis Police Station. I actually upped the ante and offer another $500 to anybody that comes forward with evidence that leads to some incarcerations here. So, you know, it was myself, my recovering daughter, and my wife. I feared for my life in a way I never have before.
2: I cannot imagine. And what you said.

0: just to clarify, too, you guys were on the first floor, correct, of that Airbnb. So when you're talking about the Forerunner being between your daughter's window and the gunfire, that car really was the only barrier.
1: It was the only barrier. The only other blessing is that it was a brick building, so it had an older brick building, you know, downtown there, so it had good bones, and unlike, you know, like a modern day building, which might be siding and 2x4s, and you know, this was a really sturdy building, so no bullets got through into the first floor residence of ours. However, the next door neighbor did incur bullet holes through their window. Luckily, it was not their bedroom window.
0: This is just awful. Can I ask you, how is your daughter doing, having gone through that surgery and then hearing the gunshots? Her mom's on top of her to block her from the bullets. I mean, as much as you feel comfortable sharing, how is she doing?
1: So my daughter's doing remarkably well. Dr. Molina is a fantastic surgeon, and luckily at the time was the day after surgery, so she was still on heavy pain meds and just doesn't have a clear understanding of everything that happened. My wife, on the other hand, is shooken. She is scared to go anywhere, do anything. Doesn't trust anybody. Her outlook on people has changed.
2: Well, that's I'm glad physically she and your daughter and you are all okay, but it's really unfortunate you had to go through all of that. And that's a neighborhood I lived in, you know, up until last summer. Moved to a different neighborhood in the city, and it's shocking that something like that did happen there. I was only a couple of blocks away from where this occurred, where you stayed.
1: It seemed like a nice neighborhood during the day. People out walking their dogs, going from, you know, cute girls going for a run without a care, with headphones in. It seemed like and I still believe it's a really nice neighborhood. They just imported the riffraff.
0: Do you feel you're from Illinois? Are you from the Metro East?
1: No, I'm from Peoria, Illinois.
0: From Peoria. Okay. Do you feel like you look at St. Louis differently, or, you know, that doesn't feel like a safe city to you, or like you said, just isolated?
1: Well, first of all, I do think I don't know about isolated, because you hear reports about, you know, gunfire and shootings mm-hmm. in St. Louis or East St. Louis all the time. But I will never stay in St. Louis again. If I have to go to a doctor appointment at Barnes Jewish, we are in and out of the city as fast as can be. This has tainted my views of the city as a whole. And maybe unjustly, but that's where my feelings are at.
2: Well, again, we are glad you are okay and the family is okay, and hope, at least physically anyway, and hopefully emotionally can get past all of it. Mike, thank you very much for visiting with us today and telling us your story.
0: Very sorry.
1: No problem. Have a great day.
3: That is Mike Kelsey on the Chris and Amy Show. And coming up next, we're going to bring you Dave Murray's fall forecast. What can we expect for September, October, and November? Our most experienced meteorologist in the market takes a look up next on KMOX.
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3: Welcome back on a Sunday morning on the Voice of St. Louis, KMOX. I'm Michael Calhoun with you. It's going to be hot again today and to start off the week. But in this segment, we're not talking about the forecast for the next few days. We're talking about the next few months. It is the fall season forecast with KMOX meteorologist Dave Murray.
13: Fall forecast, Dave, once we do this in the DGS, which has become tradition, where do they find the fall forecast?
14: I go to Facebook, just search Dave Murray's weather, and it will be there.
13: Excellent.
14: It's not there yet, but it will be shortly.
13: Okay.
14: And the way things are going, who knows when?
13: Yeah, who knows? Yeah, absolutely.
14: Let's just do the forecast really quickly. Tomorrow, still an okay day. After that, it's hot, hazy, humid. It's all about summertime. Sunday, Monday, Tuesday, Wednesday, Thursday, 98 plus for temperatures. That's easy.
13: Okay.
14: Lovely.
13: All right. Take it away, Dave.
14: All righty. Let's, we won't get into a lot of the details. You can find that on Facebook. But one of the big things, it's an El Nino year. I'm not convinced El Nino is going to last a very long time, but it's certainly a player for the fall and the first half of winter. But September looking like a pretty nice month in and around St. Louis. Still some bounce in the temperatures. We've been seeing that bounce all summer long, making this particular summer relatively easy to take. Overall, a rather pleasant month. I don't see any extremes of heat or cool, but this is the time of year we can certainly have several hot days, especially the start of the month. Obviously, that's in the short-term forecast. First part of September is going to be a bit of a beast. However, I don't see any extremes of heat and cold in the area, but the fall cool down starts to show its face as we go through the month. When it's all done, September temperatures will average out near to slightly above average. That's okay. We lose a lot of daylight in the month of September as our days get shorter and shorter. Records, I don't see any high temperature records. I don't see any cold temperature records. And I don't really see any frost or freeze concerns in the month of September. Moisture, September is typically a very dry month. Rainfall will be below average. That's good news for the harvest season. Area rivers will be fine. There is a second season of thunderstorms that does occur, but typically not until October into early November. So thinking limited thunderstorms this September. Things to look for, black and white garden spiders are very common around the house. Look for puffballs and other fall mushrooms, and listen for migrating birds, especially in the evening hours. that September looks pretty good.
13: Dave, are we in the 90s much in September, do you think?
14: September, the average high and low is 81

0: for the average high and 60 for the low. But yes, we can be in the 90s in September. In fact, obviously, Monday, yeah. Tuesday, Wednesday, Thursday, we're going to be close to 100 degrees. I'll be amazed if we don't hit 100 during that stretch. So yes, we can have some very hot weather in the month of September.
1: Okay, let's talk about October.
0: October, typically a wonderful month around the region. Average high is 69. The average low is 49. So that kind of gets your attention. Heat and humidity of summer, now a thing of the past, but October temperatures can be interesting to track. This October, temperatures near average both day and night, thinking a really nice month in October, especially the first 3 weeks of the month. I'm thinking we see a solid cool to even cold shot the last week of the month. The northwest flow is really going to open up. A cool down is typical, but thinking this one towards the end of the month will really get our attention. I don't see any records, even with that cold shot. Frost and a hard freeze will be a concern with that cold shot for the end of the month, maybe strong enough to end the growing season, which would be almost on time anyway. Rainfall for this October, typically a very dry month, so we have seen some really wet Octobers, but that's a rarity. Thinking rainfall this October will be near to a touch above average in the rainfall department. The rivers, large and small, should be fine. Staying in check, and that's always good news because nobody wants to see a setup for a winter flood. We don't get that very often in St. Louis, but we have had it, and it is not a pretty sight. Mid to late October, we have to consider the second season of the thunderstorm pattern. Second season should be a player. The last half of the month of the thunderstorm season is never we.
2: Uh-oh.
1: Yeah.
2: We got you back on the phone, and we can keep this forecast going.
3: Okay. I'm not sure where we dropped out, but rainfall for the month of October, basically a dry month. However, this October, near to a touch above average, rivers should be fine. We don't want to see any winter flooding set up. Mid to late October, we have to consider the second season of the thunderstorm pattern. Second season will be a player for the last half of October, so the thunderstorm season is not over. We should have one or two rock and roll days rolling with that cold snap I'm expecting by the end of the month. The fall colors peak the last week in October all the way into the middle of November, and the season should be good, maybe excellent. We have not had to deal with much in the way of drought or tree stress, and the key to fall colors is springtime rain, and we had a nice springtime rain. October signs, persimmons start to ripen. Look for spiders ballooning on gossamers on clear, windy days. And the juncos arrive from Canada. Those are birds. There we go.
4: I was just thinking, what's birds? A junco?
1: Look, this is my first radio, or my first rodeo. I knew not to ask. Let's do November, Dave.
3: Okay, November. Let's average high, 55. Average low, 37. November is definitely a step down month. Step down brings a steady shift to colder weather day and night. November is the transition month going from fall to winter time. And this November, I think the step down is going to tend to be on the fast side. We'll see some seesaw temperatures, but cool to cold air is going to take control for a good portion of the month. Don't see any record highs. However, as we get colder, it's going to be close to record lows, but I don't see any record lows right now either. No question in my mind, we're going to see a few frost and freezes in the month of November, especially early, and then again late month. Overall, the month will be slightly below average temperatures, but it may feel colder than that. The storm track is going to be very active, especially to our south, and running very close to us, resulting in an increase in rain and still a few possible thunderstorms with the second season in play, maybe as long as the middle of November. Thinking rainfall will be above average, and there are some signs that it could be well above average with that active storm track. It's November, and of course the snow bunnies start to chatter. What about snow? Southern storm track, near to below average temperatures. I am thinking we will see some light snow or flurries the last quarter of the month. It's tough to get a substantial snowfall total, but any snow would have to be at the night or early morning hours. That would be kind of typical, but that also keeps the amounts down. But snow bunnies, the pattern is active, and the winter season may be interesting with El Nino. Remember, all El Ninos are not created equal, but

0: have to wait for the winter forecast. Birds begin gathering at the feeders, scan the leafless trees for paper nests of the bald-faced hornets. They're always kind of neat to find. And woodchucks are asleep in their underground nest.
1: Oh.
2: But how much wood would those woodchucks chuck?
0: Yeah, I knew somebody would go there.
3: And I knew it would be Wheeler.
2: Of course.
0: Of course. So there you have it.
3: All right.
2: Sounds pretty good.
3: Excellent. Excellent. That's a pretty good forecast.
0: We got it. We got it out.
3: We did it. It wasn't pretty, but we got the information out there.
0: It was not pretty.
3: Give Dave a few minutes, and he'll get that up on Facebook, and you can check it out there in more detail. Thank you, Dave. We always appreciate it.
0: All righty. Have a great weekend.
4: 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Coming up next, maybe one of those events is Fright Fest. We'll find out what's happening at the former Six Flags St. Louis up next.
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2: Hope you're having a good Sunday morning here on The Voice of St. Louis. I'm Michael Calhoun with you. Coming up next segment, we'll check in with Johnny Rabbit about some St. Louis legends and legacies. But first, one of those legends in St. Louis, 55 years celebration at Six Flags St. Louis earlier this summer. Well, another celebration this past week as they took down those Six Flags signs. That legacy goes back to Six Flags over Mid-America when it first opened up until the 90s. Well, the new name is Mid-America Adventure by Enchanted Parks. And I talked with park spokeswoman Elizabeth Gottway. How did it go? How are you feeling, especially as a longtime part of the park? How are you feeling about this big change?
3: You know, it's a little bittersweet for me, obviously, because I've been here so long, and that's just been such a big part of my life. But at the same time, it's just such a great opportunity, and so many, it opens so many doors for us. You know, we're going from being one of the smallest parks now to the biggest park, being in the back of the line, to being in the front of the line. I mean, those are just fantastic things for our park.
2: Was it tough to keep it a secret before the big reveal?
3: It was. We turned this around pretty quick, though. The intent was always to just operate as Six Flags St. Louis for this season. But, you know, there was, you know, we did see as the summer went on, there was some confusion, you know, with people trying to figure out their passes and who to get a hold of if they had an issue with something. And so we were, you know, we were already thinking maybe we just need to go ahead and make the switch now to make it easier for people. And then we were ready to launch our 2027 Enchanted Parks season passes. And that's when we were like, this could bring more confusion with people saying, okay, wait a minute. So is my Six Flags pass still going to be good next year? Or is this, you know, so we decided, you know what, we're going to pull the plug on this and go ahead and announce our new name and get our new logo out there and kind of make that, that cut now. Because we just felt like we needed the clarity in the communication and the information that we were providing guests. So that's why we decided to do it. But we really, this decision was made fairly quickly. So it wasn't as hard to keep it under wraps as it was just to pull it off.
2: And I'm sure it's been weeks ahead of this going through the park saying, all right, where are all the logos?
3: Interestingly enough, you say that, I ended up going back through the park probably five times, and I ended up with a 32-page PowerPoint that is every page is loaded with signs and photos. There's so much, and things that you just don't, I think, really even notice sometimes. It's a small sign. It's height restriction signs. It's got our name in it. It may not have a logo, but it's got our name in it. So virtually every sign in the park has to have some kind of change to it, but some of them have to just completely go away.
2: We had previously covered how this is inspired by Six Flags Over Mid-America, the original name of the park. I'm just curious, you know, there are the jokes that, you know, people still call it Riverport.
3: You know, I think this name, Mid-America Adventure, has a better chance, a higher percentage of people converting. Because you're right, when something's been around a long time, people tend to just, they can't, that's what it is to them, right? But I think using Mid-America in the name, taking a piece of the park's past and combining it with the future of the park, I think we've got a little bit better chance because a lot of people remember this park being Over Mid-America.
2: I'm sure you don't want to talk bad about Six Flags, but can you talk about what Enchanted has done? People are really noticing a tangible difference when they go into the park this year.
3: What was really great this year was that we didn't have to pause on anything that we were working on. We had that support that was like, you keep going. You just keep going in the direction that you're going and doing what you need to do. We're not going to ask you to adjust your plan or scale your plan down. Whatever it is, you just keep moving. And that was really great. And that allowed us to finalize some of the things we've been working on and trying to bring to guests that kind of would get paused, for different reasons. You know, we knew the guest wanted the Batmobile back, and we have such an incredible team and maintenance. We have fiberglass. We have painters. We've got it. We're like our own city, right? And the guys have really been working on this for a while, but something would seem to come along and pull them away. And this year they were able to finalize it and get it out there. And we've had such a great response on that Batmobile. People love it.
2: How are the preps for Fright Fest?
3: We do have a new haunted walkthrough. We have a new maze this year. We have a new candy trail for kids this year. We have some new shows. We have quite a few new shows. We do want, for all the people who love it for Sprite, our Palace Theater stage show that's been running for 32 years, we want them to know this is their last chance to see it. We won't be doing that show after this year. We will, of course, create a new show for the Palace. But for those that love it for Sprite, you know, we want to let them know this is it for that show. It's a Six Flags branded show. And so we won't be able to put it on anymore after this year. Like I said, we are looking to create a new iconic show to put in the Palace, but we just want those guys to get out here and get their stuff, and also to let people know to come and get their Fright Fest merchandise. It's so popular every year. New styles come out and all of that, and people love to get it. And next year, Fright Fest will change as well. The name will change.
2: By the way, did the sign shop there make all of this, or did you go to Piro's or something?
3: No, we did not. We have an extremely talented person in charge of our art and sign shop, and he made that sign. When you see it in person, you'll appreciate it so much more.
2: That is Mid-America Adventure spokeswoman Elizabeth Gottway. That's the new name for the park in Eureka, formerly Six Flags St. Louis, now operated by Enchanted Parks, not Six Flags. Coming up next, it's Johnny Rabbit on The Voice of St. Louis. Thanks for joining us. I'm Michael Calhoun. Have a great week.
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18: 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It's 7:43, coming up on 7:44, and it's time for Johnny Rabbit, the Johnny Rabbit Time Machine. How are you doing this morning?
19: I am doing fine, and I hope you are too, Tom. Thank you very much. Nice to hear Bobby Darin. Bobby Darin's Beyond the Sea. Incidentally, Bobby Darin set the record at the Chase Club. He had the biggest audience ever in the history of that club. But today we rewind to 1983, when Whitey Herzog's Redbirds, owned by a guy named Gussie, tried to repeat their World Series championship of 82, but finished fourth in the NL East. Jack Buck, Mike Shannon, Dan Kelly called the games. Jim Hanifin's NFL Football Cardinals, with Jack Buck at the mic, did not get to the postseason, and the NHL Blues, who almost got moved from the arena to Saskatoon, Saskatchewan. That's when Ralston Purina was selling the team. But thankfully, they were saved for St. Louis by Harry Ornest. Dan Kelly, well, he did the play-by-play. Those 83 Blues got to the semifinals, but fell to the Blackhawks. In case you didn't know, the radio home for all three teams was KMOX. A couple dining options before, say, a Blues game included Al and Mary Baker's. They were at the northwest corner of Clayton and Brentwood. There's a CVS store there today, where they'd moved from DeBolivar in their place called Sorrento's. A menu favorite at Baker's was dubbed the Hobo Steak, and it was expensive. I wonder what it would be today. Baker's was across from West Roads, now the Galleria, where Stixbear and Fuller had the big store. They were the ones who started that center. Then there was the now almost forgotten fancy eatery. It sported bright yellow awnings. It was called Frank's 1750 West. It was named because it was in the Joseph White Building at 1750 Brentwood. The place was softly lit by Tiffany-style lamps, and king crab was a signature dish. 4 years later, that location was taken over by a former KSDK-TV news director who in the mid-90s did multiple on-air assignments on KMOX. He's George Noory, now known as radio's top alien and UFO seeker. His restaurant there was the Marrakesh Cafe and Oasis Bar. Before a game at Bush Memorial Stadium, you might have gone for some eats at such places as Trader Vic's Polynesians, really a great place, and Norman Probstein's Bel Air East Hilton on Washington across from the MAC. That's where Chef Dubois Chen whipped up exotic delicacies like lobster flambé. A fire extinguisher was always by his side. And they had Indonesian lamb roast. Then at Broadway and Chestnut, it was the Crest House, owned by the then 110-year-old National Stockyards. A good time to go was between

0: Between 4 and 6, they offered free hors d'oeuvres and a relish tray at the bar. And if you were thirsty, the Crest House had the biggest and best-stocked wine cellar in St. Louis and a 10:30 Sunday football brunch. In 83, the heirs of the Newhouse Company, they're the people who own the St. Louis Globe-Democrat, made a deal with the Post-Dispatch to shut down the Globe at the end of the year and came up with a 50-year profit-sharing plan. But fortunately, the U.S. Justice Department put the nicks on that. That was a dastardly deal, came to an end. They called it an antitrust collusion and that the Globe would just have to find another owner, which they did, in the form of Jeffrey Gluck. He took over in early 84, and soon after, I got the job of being the columnist for the Globe, which I did till the paper sadly closed October 29th in 86. A dark day, but it was fun while it lasted. In 83, when Twain, that interesting downtown Richard Serra sculpture group, was 1 year old, some of our TV personalities included Deanne Lane and Jennifer Blome on Five. Plus, Sally Jesse Raphael was on KSDK as well as on KXOK. In St. Louis, she lived above Duff's Restaurant on Euclid and McPherson, and her announcer was the local band of many voices, Chuck Connors. Julius Hunter and Larry Connors were on Four in 83. That's when KMOX TV was the call letters of that place. Bill Rees and John Sloan starred on Channel 11. There was Don Johnson and Diane Willis on Channel 2. And Otis the Boogeyman Thomas did shows on Channel 30. Something almost gone today that was big in 83 is cafeterias. Some favorites were the Sewing Family Salad Bowl that in 83 was at 4057 Lindell, and the several Pope's cafeterias with the one at 3538 Washington, right across from the Fox, being their first. It was in the former YWCA cafeteria building. There was the Forum Cafeteria, oh, that was good, on 7th Street across from famous bar down from the old Ambassador, and the great Miss Hullings at 11th and Locust. Well, in 83, that's when Miss Sherry's Cafeteria started on Manchester and Warson Woods, and now their last place at South Lindbergh and Baptist Church Road is about to close. No dates yet been set. There was plenty of entertainment here in 83 at the Muni. Martha Ray was in Annie. Pal Joey starred Joel Gray. And I Love Lucy, Lucy Arnaz, was in I Do, I Do. And one of the stars that year at the Fox, which was in its second year of after being resurrected, was Mitzi Gaynor singing and dancing in her own show. Tickets, $6.50 to $16.50. How prices have changed. In 83, if you stopped at Gambit's, that was in the Marriott Airport, and if you were there at happy hour, you could get 13 succulent shrimp, as they said, 13 of them for $1.95. And from the bar, maybe a bottle of Anheuser-Busch's Michelob Classic Dark Beer. And don't get it today. It's no longer made. A couple of 1983 Laclede's Landing Dining Houses were Hannigan's, richly decorated in leathery green and burnished mahogany in the style of a 1930s U.S. Senate caucus room. They had music by Eddie Fritz, Scott Alberisi, and Mae Wheeler. And for steaks, it was Uncle Sam's Plank House. A cute place on the landing to shop was the eclectic 1904 World's Fair Mini Mall, Arts and Crafts and Missouri Peddlers, Mid-Mart Oriental Gift Works, the This and That Confectionery, the Goldsmithing Silver Shop, and this was the best, the Eel Emporium, where everything was made from eel skin. Docked nearby at Wharf Street, we had the 1886-style Lieutenant Robert E. Lee floating restaurant featuring the Natchez River Review. The Goldenrod Showboat was there, too, with melodramas like The Streets of New York and music for the St. Louis Ragtimers. A hit song remembrance of 1983, Islands in the Stream, by the late Dolly Parton and Kenny Rogers. Kenny passed 6 years ago. Sadly, I never met Dolly, but did spend time with Kenny in 67 when he was with the group The First Edition, and they played the Congress Inn in North Lindbergh. Their hit song at the time was I Just Dropped In to See What Condition My Condition Was In. Hope you'll join me when I present Lost St. Louis, Our Vanished Past. That's for Oasis at 10 on Tuesday, July 22nd at the Clayton Recreation Center. We'll have memories aplenty. Reserve your place at stloasis.org or just show up. you could win a $25 gift card to the Fountain on Locust, where I suggest the Johnny Rabbit Monkey Malt. On KMOX from 9 to noon on Labor Day, I'm going to be doing a special At Your Service show. We'll have several guests, including former CBS White House correspondent Peter Mayer about his book. Peter Mayer wrote Chasing the Story and his close connections to several U.S. presidents. Well, it's back to school time. So next Sunday, we'll talk about St. Louis area schools, mostly of the past, and some noted people who attended them. Of course, for the show, I will bring my Hopalong Cassidy lunchbox. Uh-oh, I see Tom Ackerman's ready. He's ready for class. He's got his yellow number two pencil and art gum eraser, fountain pen, LePage's paste, and his big chief writing tablet. His first assignment. Now, Tom, this is it. You've got to tell us what's next in KMOX, if you will. So here he is. Here is Tom Ackerman.
1: Thank you very much. I had a Trapper Keeper and some number two pencils, and I had a Fall Guy lunchbox among the themed lunchboxes I had back in the day when I used
0: That's great.
1: Yeah, with my backpack and my lunchbox in my hand and walking to school and walking to the bus stop and back. Johnny Rabbit, always a pleasure. Really great walk down memory lane there. My goodness, some really good stuff from the history of St. Louis. Here's what's coming up. Sports on a Sunday morning on KMOX at 10 o'clock. We'll have the news here at 8 o'clock coming up. But on my show, Sports on a Sunday Morning at 10, we're going to make a couple of announcements. And I'll just give them to you now for those of you listening here in the 7 o'clock hour. First, on September 10th, we are going to air a special honoring the Cardinals Hall of Fame class of 2026. Albert Pujols and Yadier Molina are in that class, along with pitcher Bill Schardell. And joining us on that show will be Albert Pujols and Yadier Molina. I've conducted interviews with both of them already. We'll play some clips of those coming up on Sports on a Sunday Morning at 10:15. And we'll also on that show hear from longtime Cardinals manager and Hall of Famer Tony La Russa. That'll also feature a celebration of the 2006 World Champions, the 20th anniversary of that 2006 World Series, and we'll have interviews and highlights from the 2006 season. Again, that's Thursday, September 10th, a big show coming up. It's an off day for the Cardinals, and we'll celebrate Albert, Yadi, and the 2026 season of Cardinals Hall of Famers and the 2006 World Champions. At 10:30, we'll be joined by the voice of the Illini, Brian Barnhart. We are happy to announce that KMOX will now air Illinois football and basketball games in the 2026 season. We'll be carrying the Illini and adding them to our portfolio of sports, which includes the St. Louis Cardinals, St. Louis University, the Kansas City Chiefs, St. Louis City SC on Y98 FM, and now the University of Illinois. And the voice of the Fighting Illini, Brian Barnhart, will be with us at 10:30 this morning to talk about that. At 10:45, we will stay in Illinois and talk to the general manager of Worldwide Technology Raceway, Chris Blair. NASCAR coming to Worldwide Technology Raceway on September 13th. The chase is on, as you can experience it, and the Enjoy Illinois 300 as NASCAR Cup playoffs come to St. Louis. And he's also going to be fixing things up, as he has at Belle Claire Speedway in Belleville. Exciting times there at that dirt track, and we'll talk to Chris about all of it at 10:45 this morning. At 11:15, we'll dive into St. Louis City SC. They play tonight against FC Dallas at Energizer Park, a 6 o'clock start for them. Also, reports of them landing an outstanding player, Rafael Navarro. Could we see Carlos Holsa make his debut later? Carlo Holsa later today. Could we see him? We've already seen Alex Mattan. It's all coming up on Sports on a Sunday Morning at 11:15. And then back into the Cardinals at 11:30 and 11:45 with Hein Bloom, the Cardinals president of baseball operations, at 11:30, and Bernie Miklas at 11:45. The Cardinals lost yesterday at Busch Stadium to the Pirates 6-2. They go for the series win this afternoon. It's a 1:15 first pitch. We will have pregame at 12:20 with Joe Pott and sports on a Sunday morning leading up to that. So a big show for you from 10 to 12 today. We look forward to it. We have a lot to get to, as you can tell, plus plenty of college football to break down. It's all coming on Sports on a Sunday Morning between 10 and 12. We'll take a break now, and we'll have the news at the top of the hour following ABC on KMOX.
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12: ABC News, I'm Chuck Sievertson. Total deaths in the flood disaster in Nepal and Tibet on the border with China are at least 750, with over 3,000 others missing, including some Americans, say the official updates. ABC's Lionel Moise.
13: Heavy fog and monsoon downpours are hampering rescue efforts, at times temporarily grounding rescue helicopters. Aerial video showing the widespread destruction. Homes and buildings now buried under mud. Families remain gathered at relief centers, hoping to learn the fate of their loved ones.
12: At the Vatican, Pope Leo today offering a prayer in Latin to the flood victims and their families. The National Park Service says flash flooding forced air evacuations of more than four dozen people from the Grand Canyon. President Trump says a new deal with Venezuela over developing its oil reserves will lower gasoline prices. This morning, Delcy Rodriguez, interim president of Venezuela, said her nation retains ownership and sovereignty over its resources. This is ABC News. Repeating this safety heads up from ABC's Jim Ryan.
14: Parents might want to check the serial number. Child car seat maker Britax is recalling more than 114,000 seats, acknowledging that a screw in the carrying handle can come loose, raising the risk of injuries to children.
12: We get more economic data on jobs from the government this week, including the surveys on hiring for August. Wall Street and the Federal Reserve will also be looking at reports on the number of available jobs and private sector hiring, says ABC's Dave Packer.
15: Investors will also be watching the latest manufacturing and services data for signs whether the economy is speeding up or slowing down. And Thursday, Broadcom reports earnings. After NVIDIA last week, Broadcom will give us another indication of whether businesses are continuing to spend heavily on AI infrastructure.
12: It's Sunday, August 30th. On this day in 1963, the Hotline Communications Link between Washington and Moscow went into operation. Chuck Sievertson, ABC News.
16: At 8:02, we have some sun and 73 degrees downtown at the Arch. I'm Tom Ackerman, and these are the stories making news. The major case squad of Greater St. Louis is seeking assistance in identifying those responsible for a fatal shooting in the 9100 block of Olive Boulevard. This happened just after 5:20 p.m. yesterday. The Olivet Police Department responded to a report of shots fired in the parking lot of the Chevy's restaurant there. Responding officers found a male victim, the apparent victim.

0: Tyler Reddick here from 2311 Racing. Another checkered flag for the books. 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
2: 1:15 at Busch Stadium. The Cardinals go for a series win after losing yesterday to the Pirates 6-2. We'll talk it over on Sports on a Sunday Morning with Bernie Miklas at 11:45. Before him, Cardinals President of Baseball Operations Chaim Bloom. And in the 10 o'clock hour, Yadier Molina and Albert Pujols. 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Sunny today with a high of 94 degrees. I'm Tom Ackerman, KMOX News.
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11: And welcome back to KMOX with Hancock and Kelly as we're doing America Revisited, celebrating the 250 years of our great country. We're with our good friend Dave Simons talking about America's middle class. And Dave, we kind of took it up to the Civil War. We had the differences of what was going on in the North and then the South. But what impact did the Civil War ultimately have on America's early middle class existence?
12: Well, it took a while, as we were saying before the break, because Reconstruction did not take off for a long, long time. And even frankly, when we got into the 1900s, you're looking at some of the Jim Crow laws of the South. However, we do have to recognize that there was an extra mobility that a lot of your Southern black Americans had now, where they started to find some of their freedoms, that many of them were starting to move north freely, along with what we had mentioned with the immigrants coming over. And now we have this burgeoning new United States of America with industrialization happening, with new labor coming in, immigrants, Southern blacks moving north. And at that point, if you look at the true definition of middle class, it hadn't been quite defined. But if you went back and looked at the data, you could see something was bubbling up there. You could see that it wasn't so much that people were moving quickly up into the upper stratosphere. A lot of people were still born into that. But what you were finding with more ease, people on the lower end of the spectrum now, we're starting to move into this burgeoning new middle class sort of at the turn of the century. It's very fascinating to see that the numbers were starting to explode there at the same time that we started to get into some early days of urbanization and some of the industrialization.
11: Well, and to that point, one of the things that we're dealing with right now in today's society is technology. And it was just starting about that time, and it played a huge role in the impact of the middle class.
12: Yeah, you started to get into assembly lines. You started to get into now electrification. Electricity was a game changer.
13: Right.
12: As it started to spread now from city to city, and it started to connect some of the rural areas into some of the urban areas. So workers then could go and start to travel in as you had the advent of the automobile that Henry Ford brought along and said, hey, no, rich people aren't the only ones who can afford these new gadgets anymore. And you get the Model T. And so now you have, again, this burgeoning middle class. I can afford my own transportation. I grew up on the farm, but now I can travel the 8 miles over really rickety, rockety roads and get in and work at the factory. Now we've got this new concept globally known as a middle class that's starting to form.
13: And you get the beginning of the professional careers, attorneys becoming more prevalent.

0: The service industry.
1: Yeah, and you see engineering now with all of the equipment and becoming a profession. And so you've got people moving into these professional type careers.
0: And education too, Jeff. Yes. We'll add that into it. Before, and still to some degree, but before, only the elite could go to college. When we read our history books and you guys being such history buffs, it's always fascinating to see, well, this president went to William and Mary and this president went here. Well, now for the first time, we're getting into the 1900s where, oh, Joe the farmer was just able to send his son to this college. And so now some of these first generation college educated people are coming back home and taking some of these service jobs. They don't necessarily want to go back to the farm, but they are becoming these fledgling new doctors when they used to travel from house to house, and they're becoming lawyers and engineers.
1: And millions of Americans left the farm. Most of us are not very many generations removed from farmers.
0: Yeah.
1: But this was the era where when people were, if they're going to go, that's when they went.
0: That's right. And the, you look back at the history of St. Louis, and I know you guys have talked about this in some previous episodes. You know, I'm a St. Louis native and I love the history of this great city.
1: Oh, yeah.
0: And know that, you know, at one point we were one of the largest cities in the country.
1: Fourth biggest.
0: And of course, that's why we got the Olympics, and that's why we got the World's Fair. And even up to a point where we could fly nonstop around the world as recently as a couple of decades ago. Now, some of that's coming back. But back to that time where now, even here in St. Louis, people could now move out to these new areas like Clayton. Wow, that's way out in the boonies in the day. But they could travel back into the city and either work in a manufacturing place or at the new law firm, and getting out to these hinterland areas that we know as Creve Coeur and LePere.
1: That's where people's vacation homes
0: are. That's exactly right. Forget about Wildwood. I mean, you might as well have been in Kansas City at the time.
2: So at the same time we have the emergence of technology, we start to see the rise of organized labor.
0: Yes.
2: What role does it play in the emergence of the middle class?
0: Michael, it's everything. It really is. Because, again, you have, we look at capital. Who were the owners of capital back in the day? It was your manufacturers. It was your shop owners. Then you had the common laborer. Where was the in-between? Well, we've been making the point that it's starting to grow. Well, what happened was you get the formation of organized labor at really kind of the turn of the century, but really started to take off in the early 1900s. And now you weren't allowed to have that 10-year-old boy working at your factory anymore, that you could pay him pennies. Now you have an actual adult who might have had difficulty finding a job saying, now I can have a job and I can actually have a wage where maybe it starts to feed my family. So the proliferation of unions at that time really goes so far, Michael, to create again this new middle class that would continue and strengthen into through World War II, into the 50s, into the 60s. And we can talk later about kind of what's happened after that, but the entire advent of strong union leadership, not at the detriment of company ownership at all. In fact, many of these cases, outside of some high profile issues at automobile companies, but for the most part, you had friendly relations between company owners and these new unions to keep their workers happy.
1: Yeah, we're all in it together.
0: That's exactly
1: for
0: right.
1: For that economic purpose. The other thing that I think is indispensable to creating the middle class is a simple thing called literacy.
0: Mm. That's a great, great point. That gets back to school
1: right
0: at the same time. But even before you get to the college portion of this, now you have these growing schools that aren't just now in your inner city where most people lived. As people are starting to go out into these newer areas, and we use St. Louis as an example again, but whether it's what we now know as Clayton and Creve Coeur and DePere and places like that, schools starting to show up there. And back when you have these, we went from the one, how do you say it, the one schoolroom, schoolhouse, or whatever.
1: One room schoolhouse.
0: Yeah, that's exactly right. Where you had people in first grade and 10th grade in the same room.
1: Right.
0: Not too many years ago, I went down to Guatemala on a trip down there. And that was my first experience with these one room schoolhouses.
1: Mm-hmm.
0: And I thought, oh, These things still exist. You don't think about it as an American.
1: Right.
0: But so much of the rest of the world in poverty, that's how they still do things. And so my mind went back. This is what America would have looked like a century ago,
1: exactly.
0: If not more. And how do you, I still don't know how you would differentiate in terms of educating different ages like that between 6 and 16. Now, as we're talking about at the turn of the 19th or turn of the 20th century, we are now able to separate that and start for the first time have schools for different grades.
2: At the same time, we have the emergence of technology and industrialization that's happening. We have these two great wars that take place across the world, mainly fought on other soil.
0: Right.
2: Which also plays a role in the emergence or even at times the lull in the middle class.
0: Yeah, so you go back, let's start with after World War One. We have something called the Roaring Twenties.
1: Yeah.
0: That's where, if you go back and look at the data, that is the first big jump into this new thing called the middle class here in America, where you had this new technology that we've talked about, where you had, industrialization, and this thing that only the rich ever messed around with called the stock market.
1: Mm-hmm.
0: Now, we know, unfortunately, it ended very, very badly. But throughout the 1920s, through hard work, through just basic, even menial jobs, able to feed your family at the time, for the advent of unionization at the time, where people had a little bit money and they could start to buy into the growth of America through Wall Street,
1: yeah,
0: through the stock market. Now you have people who say, well, I'm not really poor. I'm not rich. What am I? Oh, yeah, you're part of this new burgeoning middle class. Here we are.
1: And what was the effect? And we've got maybe a minute here, but what was the effect of the Great Depression on the middle class?
0: Well, let's honestly say it affected every class for
1: right.
0: Sure.
1: Yeah.
0: Even very, very wealthy people who bet wrong lost it all. But that was the middle class found themselves quickly back to what they remembered growing up decades before, if they were old enough to say, oh, I thought I escaped this.
1: Yeah.
0: So it really set everything back. It was a global depression, of course. So there was really no middle class to speak of yet in a lot of other emerging economies around the world. Here in the U.S., just as we were starting to really grow, just as we were starting to see this middle class become something we could really define, it took a couple of steps back, and it wouldn't really be until post-World War II that we started to see that again.
1: And that is precisely where we're going after this short break, post-World War II and the explosion of the middle class, probably the pinnacle of the middle class,
0: no doubt,
1: in the United States of America. That's next on America Revisited on KMOX.
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8: 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Here are your hosts, John Hancock and Michael Kelly.
9: And welcome to America Revisited. John Hancock alongside Michael Kelly, and this our final episode in this fantastic series. And we're very honored to be joined by our own Dave Simons. He's the managing partner at One Private Wealth. He also appears every Tuesday with Chris and Amy here on KMOX. And his YouTube channel, Simon Says, is a great podcast. Very interesting guy. We're going to talk today, Dave, about the American middle class. Through most of human history, it seems like we were divided, whether it's the feudal system, between the haves and the have-nots. The middle class is relatively a recent phenomenon.
10: Well, that's exactly right. And John, to your point, what you just said about through really all of history, there has always been a divide between the haves and have-nots since recorded history. If you want to get all biblical on it, you can go back to even Jesus saying, the poor you will always have with you.
9: Yeah.
10: And that was such an important line that line is actually in three of the four gospels. So somebody 2,000 years ago thought it was kind of a big deal of what we had economically. Now, the point that Jesus was making was more, hey, you've got to take care of the less of these. You've got to take care of the people who don't have the means that you do. And this is something right. that we've been grappling with economically for thousands of years. But the middle class is more of a recent phenomenon. If you go back and look at that term, you really don't even see it starting to show up until the early 1900s, mm-hmm. and then especially post-World War II.
11: And is it primarily an American phenomenon? Because it's capitalism, right? And how did capitalism make the middle class possible?
10: Yeah, Michael, that's exactly right. It really is more of an American phenomenon. And honestly, capitalism is kind of maybe the general description, but if you want to bore down into that a little bit, it's property rights. It's freedom that this country was really born into. That was the most important thing that the founding fathers wanted for all of us, that you were not beholden to the old feudal system in Europe and other places around the country, that, wow, you came to this new country here. There's your land. Go get it. And you basically will eat what you kill. And where else in the rest of the world, for the most part, you were born into whatever class you were going to be. If you were born into high society, it didn't matter what kind of skills you have or lack thereof, that's the kind of lifestyle you are going to have. If you could have been one of the most talented, whatever, craftsmen, but if you were born into poverty, that's where you're going to spend your life. America changed that. And so it's no surprise that we really, if you lack for a better term, invented the middle class.
9: Yeah. And, you know, it's one of the things that makes America such a magnet for folks that want to emigrate here. It's the middle class. It's not the wealth of America. It's the aspiration to be in the middle class and to be mobile throughout the class system.
10: We all know growing up about Ellis Island, and perhaps you guys like me, you have visited and just amazed at the stories, but we are an immigrant country, and immigrants really did help build the middle class in this country. They came over poor. Many of them were stuck in poverty in some of these inner cities or what have you. But they found that they at least had a chance. Where they were coming from, there was virtually no chance because of what I just talked about. They were really born into their lot in life. Here, through hard work and through God-given talent and living and playing by the rules, they found that they could go up that economic ladder. So that's where you start to see the birth sort of the middle class, even though it really didn't have a name for another number of decades, but you start to see it in the late 1800s and into the early 1900s.
9: And industrialization played a major role.
10: Well, and that, John, required or brought in mobilization. You now had the railroad that people could go out farther. You had the telegraph. You had all of these ways that people could communicate and travel, and that only helped move the middle class into something that was a little bit more defined, as opposed to, wow, those people really have it. They live high up on the hill. We're very poor. We're common laborers. You have this very new, interesting new phenomenon that kind of fits the middle. And that's about where it was starting at that time, late 1800s into the early 1900s.
11: And we see that also with industrialization is the difference between the North and the South as we led up to the Civil War and the evolution of the middle class up North.
10: It's interesting when you look at the economy of the United States of America as we were heading into the 1860s. It wasn't just divided necessarily on racial lines or the issue of slavery. You had a northern half that was already industrialized, and they had a lot of these newer factories. Yes, you still have farms, but a lot of these people who were farming in the North were actually farming for themselves to feed their livestock. Down in the South, it really was an agrarian society.
9: Yeah.
10: There were, I was looking at this the other day, 2.5 times the population the North had over the South. But the GDP of the North over the South was 4 times. So the northern half was really booming economically. And if there was a middle class at the time, you definitely saw that in the North. It did not exist in the South. Not pre-Civil War. And frankly, not even in the years after the Civil War. It took some time.
9: It did. And, you know, as an aside, an interesting one, in some respects, it's almost unbelievable that the Civil War lasted as long as it did, given the extreme advantages the North had in terms of manpower and machines and everything else.
10: Yeah, that's right. You know, my dad is a retired American history professor, PhD. So I kind of grew up that just all of that information dripping onto me. And we used to talk about everything related to the Civil War all the time. And I would sit at his feet and he would tell me about what was going on. And this was some of the first times that I started to think from an economic or financial standpoint, because he was really good at explaining the difference of the two halves. And even after the Civil War ended, unfortunately, you had many consider, and John, you would be really good at this, opining on Andrew Johnson being considered one of the worst presidents of all time.
9: Yeah.
10: And the fact is, he came in after Lincoln and just decided, no, I don't want to do any of that Reconstruction stuff. And the fact that he was actually opposed to the 14th Amendment, which granted slaves the right to vote. And so you had this divide economically between the North and the South that lasted well into the 20th century, because the Civil War ended, but the freedom of many of your blacks in the South did not.
9: No.
10: And so that just exacerbated the divide economically for a long, long time.
9: Interesting. Earlier, you brought up how the middle class phenomenon is unique to America. It's now, you find it throughout the world, right?
10: Yeah, that's exactly right. Yeah, we exported that, to be honest with you. It's still not perfect. You know, you still go into a lot of these foreign areas around the world, And there's still a sense that, well, you know, it's really hard to break out of where I am. It's easier than it once was. Sure. As America did such a great job of exporting its democratic principles, some of the freedoms that we enjoy, this ability to pick yourself up by your bootstraps and really make something of yourself. It took a long time for much of the rest of the world to catch on to that. And frankly, much of the world still isn't there. The question I know that will eventually

0: really get to it is, okay, we're here today. Are we going in reverse to some degree in the middle class? But since we're talking about at that time, post-Civil War, getting into the 1900s, very exciting times economically, because the greatest economic power in the history of the world was just starting to get unleashed as we moved into the 20th century.
1: And that, my friends, is precisely where we're heading after this. It's middle class, and it's the American middle class on America Revisited on the Voice of St. Louis, KMLX.
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2: 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That's the name of the podcast. Dave, thanks so much. World War II was obviously fraught with peril in the United States. But coming out of that great conflict begins really this richness of the American middle class. It's associated with the baby boom era and the kids being born all over the place, people moving, entrepreneurism thriving in the country. This was really a prime time.
3: This is where I think we can now properly define it as middle class. This is where, if you go back and look at history, you're starting to see that phrase used more and more and more and more. And perhaps you've heard of the phrase Levittown.
2: Yeah.
3: And this was it was actually a guy's name. He was a builder, he and his son. And you talk about off the assembly line. That's how homes now were being built. It started in Pennsylvania, moved to other nearby states, New York, Massachusetts, Vermont, New Jersey. But these were mass produced new neighborhoods because the demand coming back from World War II. But here's where something happened. It was actually started in 1944 that I think, if it's not the most significant piece of legislation ever passed, it's definitely got to be up there. And that's the GI Bill.
2: Yeah.
3: And it probably doesn't get enough attention. And especially for younger people who don't really know about it. You talk about maybe the single biggest reason why we even had a burgeoning middle class that really grew and exploded in the 50s. It was because of the GI Bill. So now you had returning servicemen who were given a chance to buy their first house, take out a loan to start a business, and all of these kinds of things to say, now I'm a free market capitalist, but even that has some parameters to it. And that also doesn't mean, well, we should never have any government intervention. Are you kidding me?
2: Right.
3: Absolutely we should. Whether it's the Tennessee Valley Authority, whether it's the highway construction program we had in the 50s, there's another reason why we had this big burgeoning middle class. And the GI Bill with government intervention is really what helped get the economy rolling post-World War II.
2: Yeah, and another thing that came out of World War II is the real introduction in large numbers of females into the workforce. And that also fostered more middle class
3: because the demand was there.
2: Yeah.
3: All of a sudden it's like, we've got these new businesses popping up everywhere, new technologies again. There aren't enough men to fill these positions. So women, to your point, John, were starting to fill some of those roles too.
4: And a new word comes into our lexicon in America, suburbanization. The suburbs show up, and a lot of the GIs and these new middle classers wind up moving to the suburbs.
3: And no coincidence that we saw the auto industry explode. Detroit suddenly becoming one of the most important cities in the world as we went into this new suburbanization. We've all seen the old billboard ads. You know, there was that happy young family in their new Chevy Impala or whatever, their Bel Air, and it shows them out on some beautiful highway. But part of that also meant that is, you could drive out. You could actually live 20 miles, 25 miles outside of town and drive back into the job that you've always had.
2: Yeah, and gas was a lot cheaper back in those days.
3: It was, I think. Yeah. It was.
2: and you know, I remember seeing the Sears catalog. You could actually buy a house from the Sears catalog and put it up yourself.
3: That's right.
2: Yeah.
3: You could.
2: Ugh.
3: A lot of those. Well, you guys, I'm sure, remember the old, I think, yeah, it was Chevrolet. It was baseball, hot dogs, apple pie, and Chevrolet.
2: No,
3: sorry.
2: Well,
3: sorry, my singing voice there.
4: Good stuff.
3: But you know what? When you think about that really famous ad, that was not directed at wealthy people.
2: No.
3: It was directed at this thing called the middle class. And that was, it's so idyllic. And it's so nostalgic when you think about it, that was saying, you too can be a part of this great experiment we call America. And it's baseball. Who doesn't love baseball?
2: Right.
3: And hot dogs and apple pie. And by the way, our cars, Chevrolet, will get you around this great country of ours now with its new shining highways.
2: Yeah.
3: And now you can live out in your Levittown neighborhood and drive into this brand new highway to the job that you've had for years. All of this coming together now, and that's why some people long for those days, even though they didn't live it. All they do is they look at the history books and say, oh, I want a piece of that.
4: And a lot of new jobs are created that people from the middle class wind up taking, which includes legal, accounting, engineering, stuff we hadn't seen before.
3: That is the first time, Michael, that we start to see the service economy start to catch up to your traditional manufacturing economy. Now, there's still a gap. Now, of course, it's completely the other way. The service economy is much larger, but you do get, I mean, think about the jobs that we have. We are considered service economy. What you two guys do politically, what I do in the financial services, we don't really get with our hands and make things.
2: Thank goodness.
3: And thank goodness for me too, because I have two thumbs and I don't know what side of a hammer to use. But it's interesting that those skills are needed again. That's a whole, I mean, we're digressing here. It's kind of come full circle. But yeah, to your point, Michael, that is where we start to see the advent now of more service industry.
2: Yeah, and this was an era in the post-World War II years where we, if we had something, we made it ourselves. Manufacturing was king in this country.
3: Yeah, that's, you know, we were just joking. I have two thumbs. I don't know why. I don't know if it's because my dad never showed me, but I certainly couldn't fix anything.
2: I couldn't do anything.
3: I worked at a Texaco station back in the late 70s and early 80s, and the station is still there. It's a different one off of, well, what we used to call Woods Mill Road, but 141. And the first day,
2: yeah,
3: not kidding, I used to pump the, or put the gas in, right? And you remember the old ding, ding, ding,
2: yeah,
3: ding?
2: Yeah.
3: And you'd pull in, okay, go out, can I check your oil, all that stuff. The first day that they had me go in and actually put a car up and then take somebody's oil, I just about destroyed the guy's engine. They said, Simons, you go back out there, and every time you hear ding, ding, ding, ding.
2: Study the market, son.
3: Yes, exactly. This business ain't for you, buddy. You're not going to be you're going to be in the service industry. That's exactly right.
4: So the middle class winds up becoming so large that there winds up becoming classes inside of the middle class.
3: Yes. You know what? Let's explore that for a little bit on that, Michael, because it's such a great point. I think there's a danger in trying to divide the country demographically when it comes to economics into just three distinct classes. It's never really been that way, but that really started to show up post-World War II and into the 60s. So if we're just focusing on the middle class, you start to have upper middle class. You have middle class, and you have lower middle class. And I think about me growing up in Florissant in the 60s, and then our family moving out to this new place called Lake St. Louis in the 70s.
2: Hmm.
3: And my dad being a college professor, and my mom working some odd jobs here and there when she could to help out, and eventually getting into some real estate. And I think, where were we? I don't know. All I know is we never wanted for anything. We never took vacation. Well, my whole life growing up, we took one vacation, and that was to go watch an Apollo mission in the early 70s down at Cape Canaveral, which was really cool. So I would think that we were probably middle class, maybe slightly on the lower side, but who cared? But you're exactly right. You started to get these different sections now within the middle class that still exist today.
4: And we also start to see organized labor declining. Even though it had started and helped grow the middle class, it starts to be a part of the decline.
3: You know, we get into the politics of things here a little bit, and I don't want to do that. However, everything is kind of on a pendulum. Everything in life, it seems, politically, socially, economically. And you look back and you see sometimes you go so far the other side that there was this pushback against some of the unionization. And just one quick story. I remember working at a television station back in the day, my first union station.
2: Mm-hmm.
3: And I was a reporter, and I went over to try to help take down a light that the photographer had put up. He excoriated me.
2: Hmm.
3: You can't touch that light. What? I'm just trying to help out. You touch that light, I'm out of a job. Now, this was 35 years ago.
4: Sure.
3: But I never forgot that. And I thought, this is why some people have an issue with unions. I'm just trying to help you out. Now, I'm a pro-union guy. My dad was in the union. To even have a dollars and cents show on Camo X, I had to be a union.
2: Yeah.
3: But yes, I think in some cases you went a little too far. I will say this, though. I think there's a place for unions in this country.
2: And we've seen something of a resurgence, really,
3: yes,
2: within the last couple of decades. We need to step aside. The future of the American middle class, I am dying to get Dave Simon's thoughts on that. And that's next on America Revisited.
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4: And welcome back to KMOX. We've been visiting with Dave Simons about the American middle class. And Dave, there's a lot of uncertainty in the world that we live in here as we celebrate 250 years as a country. Where do you think the middle class sits right now in 2026?
3: Oh, man, that is the question, isn't it? If you go just by how economists look at this and demographers look at this, it depends on how you want to segment it. You could say 20% of Americans are upper, 20% are lower, so we'll take the 60% in the middle and just say you're middle class. That's too easy. If you look at just the financials and you do it by income and segment it by income, the middle class has shrunk in terms of a percentage basis. What we know for a fact is from 1971 to 2021, just as COVID's starting to end. Mm-hmm. So that period, you had the upper percent, their incomes rose significantly on average. You also had more people now defined as lower income class. The middle class, there's no question about it, has shrunk a little bit as they've gone to both sides. It's the so-called K economy, and it's very real. It's beyond the scope of this show, and it's certainly beyond my pay grade how you fix it, but it's real. And politicians, elected leaders, workers, we're all in this together, but we've got to come up with some solutions because this cannot go on forever.
2: Well, and the other thing facing us directly head on as we sit here today is artificial intelligence. So surely that's going to have an impact. A lot of people have grave concerns about AI. Are those concerns legitimate?
3: I think to a certain degree, yeah. I mean, we are really beholden to the thought leaders and the power brokers in our country right now. What kind of limits are we going to put on this thing? Right. What do we want our country to look like?
2: Yeah.
3: Do we want it to look like somewhat idyllic, like the Jetsons, where, hey, it'd be great to have little Rosie Robot over here helping out. But it's interesting, George Jetson, though, still went to work.
2: He did.
3: So he still had an income.
2: He flew to work.
3: Yeah, yes, he did. but that's the question that I think about almost every day is what is the advent of AI going to do to our economy and to our workforce? I'm an optimist by nature.
2: Yep.
3: We've been through a lot of technological changes in this country. We've been through everything from world wars to depressions. We've always come out and we survived, even though at the time we questioned it. I believe we'll still be the economic superpower in this world for as long as I live, but we have to be out on the front of this whole AI revolution in so many different ways.
4: Well, and just to my 50 years of the 250 years that the country's been alive, we've watched a lot of the manufacturing leave the United States, mm-hmm. go overseas, and now there's a push to try to bring manufacturing back to the United States. Is this a realistic outcome?
3: I think there's a limit to that, Michael. I do. Look, we as Americans, we can't have it both ways. I know it's great to say, let's bring it back. We talked about the wonderful 1950s and 60s. Okay, let's do that. And let's unionize again and have some really good wages for everybody. Just know that you're going to pay higher prices. Now, we can't have it either way. We're either going to have cheap labor, mm-hmm. all right, manufacture elsewhere in other countries, and we're going to have everything Amazoned right to our porch overnight. We're going to get to go shop at Walmart and Target and places that are even cheaper than that. Or we can start to manufacture all of that here, pay really good wages, and pay maybe double what we're paying. What do you want? Because you can't have it both ways.
2: Yeah. And, you know, one of the things that we were all told that was going to bring about this renaissance of manufacturing was the tariff policy of this country. Tariff policy, which we really hadn't even talked about since the 1930s, it has a real direct effect on the middle class.
3: I'm shocked that we are even here talking about this.
2: Yeah.
3: When it was first discussed, while Donald Trump was running for president and then bringing some of his people in like Howard Lutnick and others, and they were talking about the wonderful efficacies of tariffs and how this was going to strengthen America, it was a head scratcher to me. And again, I take no political sides in this at all. Well, my concerns have been borne out. We know this is factual. This isn't people trying to become ideological here. Inflation, tariffs have added consumer inflation. I've seen the numbers. They've added anywhere from 1.5% to 2% on many of the products and services that we buy. It's not great economic policy. And we talk about the middle class. Tariffs are not helping the middle class and certainly not the lower income folks.
4: What's the greatest challenge long term facing the United States economy?
3: Let's just put out a date like 2050. You know, just a round number, halfway through the century, right? Do the math. Let's see. I'm oh my goodness, I'm almost 90 years old at that time. Okay, well, I hope I'm still around to see it. We talked about this pendulum thing. My fear is that we go so far the other way in a populist way economically to say, Dave, you're right, we need to fix this K economy and we need to close that gap, which I'm all in support of. The answer, though, isn't government coming in and trying to settle the problem with a bunch of income redistribution. There are parts of that that will work, but you cannot do it across the board. It's never worked anywhere in the world. Do you realize back in 1917, the U.S. and Venezuela were the exact same size economically? GDP was the same. We're not even close to being the same today, right?
2: Right.
3: And we all know it's not because we have more hardworking people here in America. Are you kidding me? Venezuela? Come on. Very hardworking folks.
2: Yes, they are.
3: And so it's all about statism. It's about social type of tendencies that governments say, oh, it's not fair that this happens. We need to make sure that everyone's on the even plane. So I think my biggest concern actually has the solution to the problem that we have is very real, might be the wrong solution if we don't bring business and government together instead of all government to fix it.
2: Yeah. And, you know, we're in a period now which perhaps, I'm just trying to think a little bit here, perhaps we're seeing the least amount of immigration we've had in this country in decades, if not a century.
3: Right.
2: That's got to have an effect.
3: Well, it already is. I know some people who own businesses who use legal immigration.
2: Yeah.
3: His workers scared to death, not showing up for work. Some of them going ahead and going back to their original country and not wanting to come back until things have cleared, even though they were here very legal. And so we know for a fact that we are seeing some demand needed for, can we just say, some of the menial jobs, frankly, around the country that are not being filled at all. That has an impact as well for supply and demand.
2: Yeah. So we got to put a bow on this. Unfortunately, it's been a great show. I'm visiting with Dave Simons. He's the managing partner of One Private Wealth. You hear him on Tuesdays with Chris and Amy. He's got a great YouTube channel called Simons Says. You ought to look it up and check it out. He's very insightful with all of these things. So net, you seem to be optimistic about the future of the country.
3: Yeah.
2: Let's think specifically about what we define as middle class. Is it with us forever?
3: Yeah, I think it is. And I think there will be a resurgence again. We get back to the populist notions that are starting to happen and maybe taxing the rich and all that, which is a whole different issue. And I'm not necessarily opposed to looking at some solutions like that.
2: Mm-hmm.
3: But we've got some real problems with Social Security, perhaps going belly up in the 2030s. So I had used this 2050 before we even get there. And I'll kind of leave you with this. I think the 2030s, frankly, are going to be could be a real turning point in our country's future. And I mean that sincerely, because we have a near $40 trillion debt that nobody's going to touch here for a while.
2: Yep.
3: We get into the 2030s, something might break. And we've got Medicare and Social Security on life support. So that's going to be a really interesting decade. And so I hope to retire before we get there.
2: And it's going to demand real leadership in this country.
3: Oh, my goodness. Well, you guys, you get out there and find some new political leaders for us.
2: We'll
3: that's
2: fix
3: you
2: it.
3: Guys.
2: That's Dave Simons. Michael Kelly is alongside. This has been our final episode of the America Revisited program. It's been an honor and a pleasure to spend these Sunday mornings with all of you. We'll see you around the corner right here on KMOX.
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18: Good Sunday morning. Welcome to Hancock and Kelly on Fox 2, where we take on the top issues of the week. On the right, John Hancock.
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20: Happy Sunday.
18: And I'm Andy Banker. On the agenda, could St. Louis, should St. Louis be in line for another state takeover, this time for its floundering school district? In his reelection campaign, Illinois Governor J.B. Pritzker joins the aura farming and maxing trend on social media. If you don't know what that is, wait till you see his post. Judging from the response he's getting, it's not working. Missouri's attorney general claims victory when the U.S. Supreme Court issues a ruling that could severely limit mail-in voting in the November midterms. Is it really a victory for voters in Missouri and Illinois? And our quote of the week is from the winner of the BMW Golf Championship in St. Louis, who was crowned about 10 hours after this program last Sunday, as St. Louis again shines on the national sports stage. Also, the city of St. Louis lets one of its most famous landmarks fall into dangerous disrepair, and millions of dollars are pouring into the effort to keep abortion legal in Missouri come November. Not so much for the effort to ban it once again. But we begin with a potential state takeover, part two. Last year, the state of Missouri took control of the city police department. Now there are calls for the same with the city's troubled public schools. State Auditor Scott Fitzpatrick has released another scathing audit of district spending and finances, giving the district a rating of poor. That's the lowest rating possible. He is encouraging a new leadership structure to correct the continued failings of district leaders. For instance, spending $75,000 on travel to conferences in one year, most of that travel not approved by the school board. He says the district has a $41 million deficit projected this year and is headed for bankruptcy by 2030 with all of the misspending. Superintendent Myra Berry points out that the audit reflects past issues under former superintendent Keisha Scarlett, who was fired. However, Berry was part of Scarlett's administration, serving as her chief of human resources.
21: You have to question whether or not the governance structure that exists today is going to be a long-term solution.
22: I really encourage anyone that's thinking about that structure to reconsider that idea, because there is the dire need to have the governance be in the hands of the community and the hands of the Board of Education.
18: She says the district is on the right track in shoring up its financial future, citing a new plan to close more than a dozen schools by next year. The mayor says she remains confident in the city's public schools, at least a few of the schools, continue to rank among the best in the state. Do we need a state takeover of the city public schools?
0: Potentially. And, you know, water is wet. This story, is it shocking to anybody that this is the issue that's going on? It seems like just a couple of decades ago, we were having the state come in, fix it up. And this last administration that ran the city's schools has run it into the ground. I feel sorry for the new superintendent, and I hope she's able to turn it around. But I think some adult supervision potentially might be necessary.
18: By the state.
0: Well, it's the only person with people that can do it.
18: John?
19: There are a few of those schools that are working, a few. But no one should be surprised that the city

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1: Bathwater here, does she get a little leash to see if she can turn this around?
2: Potentially. I mean, really, it's going to come down to what the state wants to do. Look, there are two issues that are defining St. Louis. One is our failing schools, and two is crime. Both of them we are turning over to the state, potentially to try to help us. But it's something that has to be fixed, not only for the city of St. Louis, but for the entire region, if we want to change this perception that exists.
1: Well, we need to clean house. I mean, do you need to get new leadership from somewhere other than the leadership that's already there?
3: I'm not real confident in the leadership that's already there. And if you want to have a thriving city, if you want to have people moving to the city, have the city be a desirable place, it is absolutely critical that there are quality school options. And now I think charter schools have been of some help in the city, and maybe there could be more cooperation between the public schools and the charter schools. Giving parents more choice would be helpful. But fundamentally, the district needs to be well-run, well-managed, and produce good academic outcomes.
1: Fox 2 has uncovered safety issues with a St. Louis landmark going unaddressed for years by the city of St. Louis. In the week of a deadly crash on the historic Eads Bridge, people started posting on social media about their safety concerns. For instance, a crash-absorbing barrier where lanes split heading into Illinois has apparently gone unfixed since 2019. Look at the right side of your screen there. All the streetlights on the eastbound lanes are out. Wires have been cut. A flashing warning light above that barrier I talked about disappeared 2 years later after the crash damaged the barrier. That was 2021. It was not replaced. A long stretch of lights continues to be an issue. They fix them again and again and again, but people keep cutting the wires to steal the copper, apparently. Since the Fox 2 report, that flashing beacon warning of the lane split and that little median there where people crash has been fixed again. The city of St. Louis maintains the bridge. Where does the buck stop for this? This is the Eads Bridge we're talking about.
2: The state has to have a role here too, both IDOT and MoDOT. The city's proving on a daily basis that it really can't do much right. And something this important that brings people and commerce into our city should be maintained. And I think the state's got to play a role here. The city showed us daily that they can't do their regular tasks.
1: Isn't this the kind of thing that the current mayor campaigned on?
3: You know,
1: Tashar Jones dropping the ball.
3: Well, so the Eads Bridge is the oldest bridge that spans the Mississippi River. It opened to the public in 1874. They walked an elephant across the dam.
1: Right, the first thing. And show that it could hold the load.
3: Right, and I think that this needs to get addressed. It needs to get fixed. This would have been a really effective use, perhaps, of some of the Ram settlement money. They had money. Now that's all been spent.
1: Republican Missouri Attorney General Katherine Hanaway takes another victory lap in step with President Trump over the issue of mail-in voting. She says her office, alongside the Trump Justice Department, secured a Supreme Court victory with the court giving preliminary approval of the president's order to restrict voting by mail in the upcoming November midterms. The ruling doesn't specifically weigh in on the president's order, only the timing of a lower court order to halt the restrictions, including the use of special ballot envelopes allowing mail-in ballots to be tracked by the federal government. Hanaway calls the ruling, quote, a big election integrity win. Missouri will not allow partisan gamesmanship to diminish, dilute, or harm the integrity of our elections, end quote. John and Michael, what is exactly the issue with voting by mail that Hanaway and the president say so desperately needs to be fixed?
2: There is none. This is her kowtowing to the president. She knows better. Republicans have been running elections in this state for 20 years, and things have been fine, and our voting system has worked, including our absentee system. This is just kowtowing and bowing down to Donald Trump, and it's kind of shameful to see the one independent person in Katherine Hanaway playing this bending the knee to Donald Trump.
1: John.
3: Number one, the court said that the suit was not

0: family, and that the harms listed by the plaintiffs were not ripe. So they basically said the suit's not ripe. They didn't rule on it. The real question here, elections have always been a function of state governments. This executive order would have the federal government oversee the distribution of mail ballots. I, as a constitutional matter, don't like that very much. The objective of the president is to keep illegals from voting in American elections. I think we all would be in favor of that happening. I don't think it's a widespread problem now, but that's the situation.
1: But, I mean, she's praising that this is going to come to Missouri, John. What have you all been doing for 20 years that are blowing partisan
0: politics? Do we have time? The politics of this, which is what really infuriates me, is, you know, having run the Republican Party in Missouri and known people that run the Republican parties in all the other states, we had a tremendous benefit with mail-in votes. Who votes by mail? Older people, rural people. And who are older people and rural people in this country? They're Republicans. And so when you go restricting mail-in voting, you're actually hurting your own brand.
2: It is perhaps the top item on Missouri ballots in the upcoming November midterms. Amendment 3, which once again would ban abortions in Missouri with limited exceptions for rape, incest, and medical emergency. Big money is pouring into the effort to defeat the new Amendment 3. A campaign committee called Stop the Ban has taken in mega donations in recent days and weeks, including $3 million from the Fairness Project out of Washington, D.C., which funds progressive causes. Also, a $1.5 million contribution from billionaire philanthropist Lynn Schusterman, and a $1.25 million contribution from former New York Mayor Mike Bloomberg. Stop the Ban already had $3.6 million on hand at the end of July. Add nearly $6 million to that. Now, the pro-Amendment 3 campaign's July report showed just under $800,000 cash on hand. No seven-figure contributions coming in there. Takeaways from this money battle, John.
0: Well, we saw it 2 years ago. I mean, the anti-life side way outspent. Now, what's frustrating to me on this issue, I'm pro-life. The folks that are funding the anti-3 side, these are the most extreme pro-abortion entities nationally that are funding this thing. They don't want any restrictions on abortion. If you want to have an abortion in the ninth month because you lost your job, have at it. That's not where the public is. The public is also not where Amendment 3, you know, before, where the law said you can't have an abortion for any reason. That's not where the public is. I'm not sure that the public is with a rape and incest exemption only. My suspicion is, in terms of public opinion, that if you banned it after the first trimester, I think most people would be on board with that.
1: We know where the public is on this. They voted once already to legalize it less than 2 years ago. This is Mike Kehoe and his wife, who is the chairman of this campaign, who've put this back on. Mike Kehoe likes to get his teeth kicked in at the ballot. He's likely going to have that happen again. They're trying to restrict the will of the people in Missouri. I don't know how many times they have to be told no. Now the donors are telling them no.
0: The will of the people in Missouri is not abortion on demand.
1: If they pass, John, that's exactly where the people
0: because were. The alternative was no access to abortion for any reason. That's not, those are polar opposite positions, neither one of which is where the public is.
2: Still to come on Hancock and Kelly, Missouri farmers push back against President Trump's move to lower beef prices, and big news for Boeing's future in St. Louis, a mega defense contract to fuel the economy for at least another decade.
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2: President Trump is hearing it from Missouri cattle farmers over his pausing of tariffs for beef imports in an effort to curb soaring prices in U.S. grocery stores. He says prices on the new imported beef will be 25% below current market prices, and that farmers and ranchers back him on that. And farmers in Missouri say that's not true.
10: I'm concerned that the decision from President Trump will affect our business because we could potentially lose some customers. The ability for myself as an on-farm retailer selling beef, our opportunities to drop our prices is almost impossible. Our input prices have went up and up and up and up. I personally have fought raising prices many, many times.
2: The Missouri Farm Bureau has released a statement taking issue with the president's move, saying in part, quote, "This proposal does not solve the underlying causes and unfairly places the blame on American farmers and ranchers." Do they have a legitimate beef?
0: Yeah.
2: Sorry about that. I had to.
0: You put tariffs in place. Guess what? It raises the price of what it costs to raise your herd of cattle, which raises the price of American beef because American farmers are paying those tariffs, not the foreign countries that are selling us the fertilizer and the feed. And so you create a problem with the tariffs. Now you try and solve the problem of higher prices by bringing in who knows what kind of beef product from who knows where. Then that is then further going to undercut American beef production. And this is a very bad policy.
2: Michael.
1: The Cattlemen Association, the Farm Bureau, they were all supportive of Donald Trump. They were opposed to socialism. This is socialism, Donald Trump is, to killing their own industry. Thank God men aren't going to be playing women's sports.
2: Boeing gets another big win for St. Louis, a 10-year-plus boost for F-15 fighter production here. The U.S. Defense Department has announced a new $131 billion contract for Boeing for F-15 production, including new facilities here to keep the F-15 mission ready for the U.S. Japan, Israel, South Korea, and Poland are among the other nations, U.S. allies, that could also see new F-15s under this contract. John and Michael.
1: Think about that. 1972, they first started making this plane, and they will probably be making this plane until we're all gone from this earth here in St. Louis. One of the single greatest jobs programs ever. Thank God for Boeing in St. Louis.
2: John?
0: This lasts until when? 2033?
2: 2036, possibly. Oh, yeah.
0: Hopefully, we'll all still be around by 2036, Kelly.
1: It'll keep going. But think about it.
0: The Beatles were still together when they started building this thing. I mean, it's remarkable. It's been a remarkable thing for St. Louis.
2: Do we tie into that enough? Does St. Louis get enough out of it beyond the economic boost? I mean, just our image.
0: Well, we're recognized globally as a defense manufacturing hub. Have been forever, and it's why we were always afraid of being a target in a nuclear war.
2: And we need to buy into Fighterland USA again.
1: Yeah, Fighterland USA, and there's not a person out there who doesn't have a friend or a relative who either works at Boeing or has a company that provides some type of service to Boeing.
0: Yep.
2: So to come on Hancock and Kelly, our quote of the week, St. Louis shines in the sports world spotlight again, and Illinois Governor J.B. Pritzker getting a lot of feedback, most of it not good, over a social media post of him maxing
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2: So there's a new social media trend popular among the youngins. Apparently it's called maxing or aura farming, A-U-R-A. Democrat Illinois Governor J.B. Pritzker is giving it a whirl in this social media post in his campaign for a third term. He's also a likely candidate for president in 2028. He's getting ripped by pundits and nearly all of those commenting directly on the post. I'm not even going to read the comments. I read some, I chuckled. Some of them were really, really harsh. What is this? What?
0: Well,
2: are you an aura farmer, John?
0: You guys are probably not as in touch with the kids as I am these days. You know, basically, maxing and aura farming is when you eat an entire pizza and then you cast your essence on the John Deere. And that's what the governor's doing out there.
2: Does this work for somebody?
1: Maybe. I don't get it. Obviously, some consultant or somebody thinks it works. If I were J.B. Pritzker, maxing isn't something I want to be associated with on any level.
2: It just looks a little strange, doesn't it?
1: Yeah.
0: Yeah.
2: And there's no speech there, just the weird poses.
0: He's trying to be hip to the trip, Andy.
2: Now to our quote of the week. When Stan Kroenke moved the Rams to L.A., he ripped St. Louis as a professional sports hub. Once again, St. Louis has proved him to be very, very wrong. BMW tournament champion Wyndham Clark, who grew up a Cardinals fan in Colorado, certainly noticed what a strong sports town we are. Organizers say fans here broke the tournament attendance record, with total attendance over the four rounds at more than 155,000 people. Even the first round on Thursday, had a record crowd. Our quote of the week is from Clark, who said, quote, "St. Louis is a huge sports town. It was record-breaking attendance, which is not a shocker. Every hole was lined with people. They're one of the best fan bases for baseball. For hockey, they do a great job. When they had the Rams, same thing." Why does corporate St. Louis seem to be missing the boat? Where are all the bold movers and shakers working to land a shouldn't we have a franchise in one of the top two leagues, the NBA or the NFL?
1: Well, you would think, but Corporate St. Louis was huge in supporting this tournament. Right. And, you know, the reality is we support good sport in this town. Stan Kroenke was not associated with good sport.
0: Yeah, and St. Louis is a great city for events. St. Louisans, Midwesterners like to go to big events, and this was certainly one of them.
2: Did you go?
1: Heck yeah.
2: I didn't get to go.
0: Did you get to go? No.
2: But it looked incredible on television.
1: Belle Reve, top-notch, man. They shined up really nice for the whole town.
2: And we get the President's Cup here, which is a worldwide event in 2030 back at Belle Reve. I'm going to that one.
0: All right.
2: Final thoughts are next. First, a can't-miss new landmark addition to the St. Louis skyline. Look south of downtown, and you'll see the massive neon Anheuser-Busch sign atop the St. Louis Brewery. It was salvaged from AB's former brewery in Newark, which was sold for redevelopment. We're glad to have it.
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2: John?
0: Might have to look into that. Started back in the classroom this week, Andy. Missouri Baptist University. I'm teaching the U.S. and Missouri Constitution to a group of exciting young students.
2: Very nice.
0: And so I'm looking forward to it. 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
2: 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We'll see you next week.
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27: 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My name's Kyle R. Jones. Seated beside me is my best friend and business partner, one Matthew P. Allgaier.
28: Insert applause.
27: Now, that's the only time you're going to get any applause. I said that out loud, didn't I?
28: I literally did a seminar a couple weeks ago. When I did it, they clapped at the end, and I go, hey, save the clapping for the movie theater. Don't you find that weird when you go to a movie theater and the movie's great and at the end people are clapping at a screen? You're like, they don't hear you.
27: They don't know. It's kind of like when people yell at the screen, like in a sporting event.
28: I do that all the time.
27: I know you do, but it's like they can't hear you. But nonetheless, if you're...
28: Does make me feel better.
27: Yeah, our phone number here for our capital management.
28: You want to call us and just yell at us?
27: Yeah, just call and yell. 314-328-4400.
28: So I am one week removed from having a totally different life. My son is now in Kansas City, my 18-year-old, going to community college, living with his brother, my eldest son, and I would consider this is as close as Matt Allgaier will ever get to an empty nest. I have a 5-year-old and a 3-year-old still, but I can...
27: I know this is still not empty.
28: I know this is going to sound gross, but I can walk around with my shirt off now in my house. Because I don't have any other adults living there other than my wife, who knows what I look like without a shirt and just kind of avoids me. So we moved my son in.
27: I'm not sure what to say. That sounds like a different show.
28: It is a different show. Hold on. Let's see. Where are we?
27: Not one we're qualified to be talking.
28: Definitely not qualified. But I will tell you, after having 6 children in one household, it is fairly empty to only have 2. And the funny thing is, every time there's a thunderstorm or, you know, night sky, they're down in our bedroom anyway, because they're 3 and 5. And I guess that's what people do.
27: They're scared of their own shadow.
28: Yeah. If you're listening and you have children that are that young, you know exactly what I mean.
27: When especially there's something about the evening that makes children nervous. They're naturally scared of the dark. They just are.
28: Dude, the witching hour. And now what is it in today's day and age? You have to have 75 loud noises in the room at once. It's I don't know what it is.
27: The sound machine?
28: Yeah. We have 2 sound machines. They have to listen to me. If you give them rope, they will pull. We have 2 sound machines. They're the same exact. They used to be in their individual rooms, and now they sleep in the same room, or do they? And one sound machine has to have light blue color. The other one has to have red color. I don't know if it's I have no idea what it is, but they have to play the same sound I don't know if it's brown noise or black noise or yellow noise or whatever.
9: We had for Bella, we had the sound machine. Hers was like a, it was like the outdoors. Like it sounded like crickets.
28: Oh, okay.
9: Summer, kind of like the summer. It had like crickets and kind of locusty sound. It's very natural, but that's what we used for her. But there was, it does help when you have storms.
28: Here's a total non sequitur.
9: But
28: this doesn't match as much as
9: she doesn't use those anymore.
28: Yeah, Kyle uses them now. That's how he.
9: That's absolutely true.
28: Kyle's got brown noise going on in his room, and he gets up and he has no idea where he is.
9: Yeah, I don't.
28: Feels like he's in some kind of a sci-fi flick. Anyway, but here's another thing I learned a few weeks ago when my daughter is in Barcelona still, but she got to watch the eclipse. And she told me, she goes, Dad, I didn't know this, but when you have an eclipse, and this is really cool, when the eclipse happens, all of the locusts and all the bugs they stop chirping when the eclipse happens. Like it's quiet.
9: Oh,
28: it's perfectly quiet when it happens. And then when it's not covered anymore, when there isn't an eclipse,
9: they fire up.
28: Chirping again. Yeah.
9: That happened in St. Louis when we were outside a few years ago. Creepy. It was really weird.
28: That is a sci-fi flick. I don't care what you say.
9: It's because you don't realize.
28: The animals are like, what the heck is happening?
9: Yeah, the animals are trying to figure out what's going on. They don't know.
28: It's neat when there's something that, there's something that real where animals are controlled by it.
9: I'll just say this. And anybody who ignores the impact of our sun and the moon on day-to-day life, our lives as humans, even now, and certainly the animal world and the plant world, if you think that those things don't have massive impact, you're out of your mind. You're out of your mind.
28: I feel like I'm way out of my realm when I start to listen to people talk about it, when they're talking about, and I'm going way too far here, but like chakras what is your sign and those. It's really interesting, but to me, it seems like witchcraft.
9: Well, at the end of the day, I think people humans have always been trying to understand the world around them and trying to, our minds want to put everything in order and make patterns.
28: But they want to make answers.
9: They want answers. And here's the thing. And this is speaking to my friends in the academic world, particularly in mathematics and physics, more than anything, if they get deep into that study or that field of study. And that is in true randomness, there will appear to be patterns.
28: Say it again. That's
9: in,
28: like
9: in the true random,
28: Fibonacci.
9: In true randomness, patterns will emerge. And they appear. And the thing is, so people say, well, there's a pattern there. It can't be random. No, in large enough data sets, randomness will look like there's patterns in it, but they're really not. It's really just an aberration because it's truly random. You're going to, and so, you do a bunch of independent variable analysis and a bunch of really nerdy math concepts. But at the end of the day, true randomness will actually appear as though it has a pattern.
28: I'll just tell you this. We live in an amazing world. We have access to things that we couldn't even dream, right? And we're Americans and we have access to things that 99% of other people in the world don't have access to. And we take it for granted. Like it's beautiful outside. Sure, it's hot, but enjoy the heat and humidity for the fact that it won't be there for too long. And then the fall will come and then the winter will come. Like we need to enjoy all of this. Today, I'm going to talk a little bit differently about, I don't want to hit markets as much, but what I do want to hit is one of the biggest problems that we have as advisors. And it's not, I don't want to say it's a problem. One of the biggest impediments we have as advisors is we have a lot of knowledge on the subject. Okay.
9: Allegedly.
28: Well, yeah.
9: Depends on who you're talking to.
28: Potential clients and some of the families that we work with come in and they have a lot of knowledge as well. The problem is sometimes there's a split between that knowledge. Sometimes they want to take their emotion and they want to run the show instead of just letting their knowledge run the show. Okay. So what I'm going to talk about, I'm going to tell you something today. It might be a little bit hard to hear, but I think it's one of the most important things we'll discuss. One of the biggest threats to your retirement savings, it's not the economy. It's not even interest rates. It's not inflation or trade wars or whatever's dominating
9: the politics or politics.
28: It's not.
9: Can we say that any louder? It's not politics.
28: It's not politics. Ladies and gentlemen, I will tell you this. and I hate to say it this way, personally, it's worked for me very well. But if you close your eyes and you act as though politics don't exist for 3 weeks, it'll change your life. You'll start to hear birds singing.
9: You'll find happiness.
28: You will, because in the detriment that is politics and the negativity and the marketing genius that is making sure you feel bad and everything, just get away from it. Just get to nature, get to something else, get out of it.
9: Unplug and make your, and by the way, we're not psychologists or clinical anything in this, but for the kiddos, just get them outside. Take the screen away. I don't care what they're doing. Just get them away from those screens for a little bit. We deal with it on a daily basis, and we're going off topic. I won't very long, but we run into clients. We run into prospective clients where every little thing is political. I've got news for you. I'm a portfolio manager.
28: I've been doing this for 26 years. We've had every type of politics you can imagine.
9: We're not saying that it doesn't matter, but they act like it's in everything and they want it to replace our lives like that. They want it to be the deciding factor, and it's all gray on all sides.
28: Ready? And it's all hate. It's all hate. It's all the other side is trying to mess with us. The other side is okay. We got it. Like we grew up and there was a homecoming king and homecoming queen. It wasn't me. I wasn't the homecoming king. Whatever. It doesn't matter. We can sit here and act like everybody else is ruining our life, or we can just live it. It's a beautiful, beautiful thing.
9: And I think to that end, one of the biggest mistakes, and we'll get back on track. Don't let politics or your political views shade your portfolios. It's a horrible idea. And if your portfolio manager or advisor is extremely political, I would ask you to really contemplate whether that's a good idea long term.
28: I couldn't agree with you more. He's right on. What we were saying, it's not interest rate, it's not the market, it's not the economy, it's not politics. Guess what it is? Guess what the biggest threat to your retirement savings is? You.
9: Absolutely.
28: It is you. It is you dominating your investments with one thing that you cannot control, and that is your emotion, right? You're going to let all these ancillary effects, something happening in Israel, something happening in the Middle East, something happening in Russia or China or wherever, you're going to let all of those things come all the way down to home in middle America, St. Louis, and you're going to let that emotionally determine whether or not you buy or sell something. Be careful. All I'm saying is be careful, because the research is absolutely clear. The average investor consistently underperforms the very investments they hold year after year, decade after decade, not because they pick the wrong investments, but because they make the wrong moves at the wrong time.
9: They sell low and they buy high.
28: Today's show is about those moves. It's the ones that feel right at the moment. But let me ask you a question. Think back to the last real market scare. Okay? I'm pausing for effect. What did you actually do with your investments? Were you all talk? Were you, I'm going to move, I'm getting out of them all? Were you all talk? Was that a smart move or was that a dumb move? Are you looking back now? Was it the right call? If it wasn't the right call, what have you done in the past years after the market has gone down to change that affect, to change what's going to happen? Kyle?
9: Well, I think on the other side, before we get to the other side, we'll go on a break here. The one thing
28: I talked us all the way to the break.
9: You did.
28: Holy my.
9: You're just clearing your voice.
28: Now I'm going to give you guys, here's our phone number. If you want to crab at me for talking way too long about something that means absolutely nothing, 314-328-4400. Kyle, go ahead.
9: I'll try to talk about something that means has a modicum of interest.
28: Tell me it's going to be valuable.
9: I can't promise that. but nonetheless, the thing is, what we're talking about, though, we joke around to try to make it light. The reality is, most people, this is what happens. They start to panic. Market's going down. They're panicking. Then they just throw up their hands. They feel too much pain, and they sell.
28: And or they blame.
9: Or they.
28: Who am I going to blame this on? This happened because of someone.
9: They blame it on this president or this Congress.
28: Or that advisor or that investment. Or
9: whatever it is. They blame somebody because they don't want to accept the responsibility of the decision they made. On the other side of the break, we'll talk more about this and how you can be your own worst enemy and what are the strategies to employ or that could be employed to help avoid that. Again, you're listening to Your Retirement Highway, brought to you by Fira Capital Management. 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
1: Welcome back. This is FIRA Capital Management, your retirement highway. We were talking earlier before the break about the biggest risk to your retirement assets, and that is three letters. Starts with a Y and sounds a lot like you.
3: Oh, boy.
4: I know what you did there, folks.
1: I know it's tough to look in the mirror and say, maybe I should have picked a different advisory relationship. Maybe I should have invested for return and not for fees. Maybe I should have done this. Maybe I should have done that. Here's the answer. There's no maybe. There's always a future. You can always take what you've done in the past and change it in the future. Think about it this way. Is there a financial decision that you've been putting off? A beneficiary update, maybe a Roth conversion, maybe being a rebalance of your account because the market's gone up way, way higher than you expected. If you're waiting to do those things because you don't really have a reason to pull the trigger because nobody's pushing you or pressuring you to do it, find a financial advisor that has a plan for you all the way to and through retirement. Not just investments, but that doesn't run their portfolio and their entire plan emotionally. Because emotion is what's going to kill you. Emotion is what's going to, it's what's going to take your portfolio and make you sit and realize that a 30% loss is something you're going to have to live with in retirement if you don't make changes accordingly.
3: Yeah, and I think to that end, Matt, I think the other mistake that people, they want to blame everybody, but here's the reality. Market's going down. You just say you're in a big sell-off. Market's going down. And you panic and you sell. Okay? Well, you know what? The next day, then the market's up. And then you're like, oh, did I do the wrong? You know, you get into this. This gets into strategy. That's not a strategy. You have no plan.
1: That's exactly
3: right. And when I'm talking about a plan, I'm not even talking about a retirement plan. You don't even have an investment strategy. What is the strategy? Most firms, not just in St. Louis, nationwide, it's a buy and hold strategy, and they're not going to sell. They're using other assets to diversify. And here's the thing. Over the long haul, that strategy has worked, and there's evidence to support that. But they'll also tell you should never sell. Well, there's evidence to support. There's been times that wasn't the best advice. So what do you do? This is where proper planning. In the last week's show, we talked about the bucket strategy. This gets into having where you don't just own stock, you don't just own bonds or fixed income, you have other assets like cash, insurance investments. There's all these different strategies that are lower risk or have lessened risk, but can help protect you in those down markets. And you understand that, and you understand how that works, and it changes the outcome of your long-term retirement.
1: And listen, folks, we're not trying to call you out. We every person in this world is subject to the same requirements when it comes to investing. If this is your money, this is your decision, but you should work with an advisor that's asking you some deep questions. Let me ask you this. If your portfolio dropped 25% the next month, does your plan tell you exactly what to do? Or are you kind of making it up on the spot? Are you asking, do you tend to invest based upon the headlines or tips from friends, or is it a written strategy that's applied and tied to your specific goals? Have you ever gotten a stock? Gotten excited about a stock that your friend told you after it went up. And then you get in and your friend's like, oh my gosh, let's give a blanket one. Nvidia went way up. Oh my gosh, I've made millions. Look at me. I'm going to put in a pool. And you're like, I'm getting Nvidia because my friend told me to get it. You get it, but it's already had its run. So your friend's got a totally different experience than you do. And then they look at you and they go, well, you should have been in when I was in. What is your plan? Is your plan for investment to listen to tips and friends' advice? Because I will tell you this, the one thing I've learned in 26 years is nobody gives good advice at the water cooler.
3: There's not only that, I'll tell you another thing. It's like, and this is, investing is not gambling. But if you talk to people who gamble, they only tell you the stories where they make money.
1: Yep.
3: They never tell you the story where they lose it.
1: Nobody wants to walk up to you and go, oh my gosh, market's down 20%. I lost 30.
3: Because I'm an idiot.
1: You're not going to find people that talk about
3: it. No one is going to do that.
1: So let's not act like every story that's
3: Matt and I probably would with our own portfolio. We would say stuff like, hey, the market's down 20. I'm down 25 because I did XYZ.
1: Yeah. Here's the thing, folks. Personally, we've got the time.
3: Yeah, we're willing to accept the risk.
1: I love risk because I've been in this industry long enough to know that if I can stand the time, I can stand the risk. So there are parts of your portfolio that can stand risk. I'm telling you, it's the part of your portfolio that you do not need for a long time. Okay. And we can prove it with numbers in the market over periods of time that you want to be aggressive with the money that you don't need for a long period of time.
3: But that doesn't mean all of them.
1: Oh, absolutely not. That's why we went over the buckets a week before. We want to make sure that we're walking you through a process here that makes sense. It's our process. We believe it makes a ton of sense, and so do our over 900 clients.
3: And we can probably, in most cases, back up most of this with actual data that we could source. So most of the stuff we're presenting isn't just a concept. Like, it's very, very functional in the real world.
1: When was the last time that someone gave you an honest, objective, second opinion on your portfolio? Everybody's afraid to do that because when they go to different advisors, they feel like they owe them. Or like they're cheating on their current advisor. Listen to me very carefully, folks. You're not dating. You're not married to your advisor. Your advisor, you have paid that advisor to give you a service that has been rendered. Okay? You're paying them a fee. They're managing your accounts. Up until today, you've paid them to do their job. You haven't paid them for tomorrow. So you technically don't owe them anything. What you owe yourself is you owe yourself the best plan. If you're not making that plan, do it. Okay, it's as hard as a New Year's resolution, right? Everybody works out for the first 2 weeks, and then the whole place is empty. My friend called it, my friend Chris Jose calls it. It's hilarious. He calls it the fat tax. He says, I pay to go to a workout facility so I don't have to go. I pay to keep their doors open for all the people that really want to lose weight. He goes, because I pay for it, and then 6 months later I haven't been. He said, I pay the fat tax, Matt. I pay the tax that people pay so that other people can get
3: it. It's funny because I've heard him actually talk about that in a general sense. But the other thing is they do all their advertising, like all the gyms, heavy advertisement in late December and early January, and they get everybody in, and it's all profit to them. If you don't show up and use their machines, that's just money. You're just giving, you might as well just walk in and hand them money because that's what you're doing.
1: And I will tell you this, folks, you may sit there right now and feel like you're in a great spot. My advisor's good. I haven't really lost money. Let me tell you something. Most people have not lost money over the past 4 years. Most.
3: If you bought and held, most people.
1: This market is up. So as many accolades as you want to hand to your financial advisor, I want you to put your hand as high as you can in the air, and I want you to turn around. I want you to turn that hand, and I want you to pat yourself on the back, because the decisions you have made have gotten you to where you are. Let's be honest about passive investments, buying and hold strategy, okay? It works when it works, and it really doesn't work when it doesn't work. So if it's worked for the past 4 or 5 years, you've got to commend yourself on a lot of that. But you also have to be particularly aware that getting a second opinion is pivotal to the growth of your portfolio. If you want your portfolio to stay on the cusp of what is new and what is working and what isn't working, you need to venture out, okay? You learn a lot more by asking questions of a person you don't know, another financial advisor, giving them some general information and seeing if they can build a plan or what they would do differently. You can always take that back to your financial advisor and employ that strategy. Always.
3: I think another thing, Matt, I'll say this, and this is not my line. Warren Buffett, I think, is who made it famous, but I don't even think he came up with it. Maybe he did. When you've been in a really strong bull market like we've been in, and you own diversified stock, you're not just in one or two stocks, but you own the indexes, you own the passive strategies that most of the firms in the United States operate under, buy and hold, very limited amount of activity. If that's what you have, and that's the highest probability, that's what you have. your advisor could be, you could have no plan at all, but your portfolio looks really good the last 3 or 4 years.
1: And you feel great.
3: And you feel great.
1: You're like, I've got it, everything together. The market can't stop. I'm growing. What did you forget?
3: And here's the thing. In economics, we actually have a term for this. It's called the wealth effect. And the wealth effect is what policymakers at the Federal Reserve, Treasury, even it's to some level, the administration, no matter which administration or who's in control of the government at that time, they're very focused on the wealth effect. And the reason being is if people don't feel like they're getting wealthier, they change their habits. So Warren Buffett family said, when the tide goes out, you find out who was swimming naked. Right now, the tide's been up. As Matt said, we've been in a bull market. If you're diversified in a buy and hold strategy, the tide hasn't gone out. The last time the tide really went out was the tariff tantrum in 2025 was when you had a really, you had a sharp sell-off. And prior to that, you got to go back to 2022 to really see anything massive. So you've had a really strong bull run. You're in an innovation cycle. Nothing seems like it can break. Now is the perfect time to be looking at risk, looking at investment strategy, looking at your retirement planning.
1: I'll tell you this, confidence is one thing, but cockiness is bad.
3: Yeah, hubris, yes.
1: In a market like this, if you get cocky and you're like, I can't lose, I can't do that, it's when everybody starts to lose. So Kyle, why do smart, capable people keep making these mistakes when the market drops? The answer isn't really about intelligence, it's about biology. Your brain is running on software that was designed for a world of physical threats. It was designed for you to be prepared. When your ancestors saw a predator, the ones who ran immediately survived. The ones who stopped to evaluate the situation, they didn't pass on their genes, right? Survival of the fittest. That same fight or flight wiring fires when you watch your portfolio fall. Your brain reads the numbers going down as a threat, not to your portfolio, but to your survival.
3: You know, there's actual studies done on this. It's crazy you dig into this behavioral finance. There's crazy stuff here.
1: And that's going to flood your system with hormones that scream, do something, get off of your rear.
3: Yep.
1: Selling feels like running to safety. Sitting still feels like standing in front of a charging animal. Every instinct says move. And that instinct, in the context of investing, it's almost always wrong. That's why you need a third party. That's why I would suggest that everyone needs an advisor, because that advisor is going to salt and pepper it. That advisor is going to bring it down. They're going to bring it down to a simmer instead of a boil, and they're going to say, all right, listen up here. Everybody calm down. Okay. To have a third party do that is pivotal, because if you have that, you can take that psychological, that emotion out of it.
3: And that's where the value from our business, a lot of value comes in with planning and everything else. It's just sometimes just being a sounding board to keep people from doing the wrong thing. That's where, and there's all kinds of white papers you can research on where there's been firms actually put numbers together for this. End of the day. We, as always, appreciate you listening, listen to the show. And
1: this grueling work of listening to the show today. I hope you learned something. If you didn't, call Kyle. Let's crab at Kyle a little bit. 314-328-4400. Call and ask why Kyle doesn't give value to the show.
3: That's a great question. I don't know why you even have me on the show anymore.
1: Actually, Kyle, it's quite the opposite. You get more value than I do. So
3: whatever.
1: Let's enjoy our weekend. 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
3: You bet. 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
1: Last thing you want to do is worry about money when you're on vacation. 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We're ready to see you.
3: You betcha. And one last final thing. As always, St. Louis, get away from those screens and God bless you.
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5: 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Investing involves risk, including the potential loss of principal. Any references to protection, safety, or lifetime income generally refer to fixed insurance products, never securities or investments. Insurance guarantees are backed by the financial strength and claims paying abilities of the issuing carrier. This radio show is intended for informational purposes only. It is not intended to be used as the sole basis for financial decisions, nor should be construed as advice designed to meet the particular needs of an individual situation. Fire Capital Management LLC is not permitted to offer, and no statement made during this show shall constitute tax or legal advice. Our firm is not affiliated with or endorsed by the U.S. government or any governmental agency. The information and opinions contained herein provided by third parties have been obtained from sources believed to be reliable, but accuracy and completeness cannot be guaranteed by Fire Capital Management LLC. 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
7: Has arrived in Nepal, says State Department spokesman Tommy Pigeot.
8: We have activated from the State Department $3.6 million in emergency humanitarian assistance. That includes up to 3 months of emergency food for up to 10,000 flood-affected households.
7: Flash flooding forced air evacuations of more than four dozen people from the Grand Canyon today, says the National Park Service. Experts say President Trump's claim that the new oil development deal between the U.S. and Venezuela will lower gasoline prices won't be the case at least for years. Blasting off on a five-year journey to peer at distant stars and galaxies.
9: 3, 2, 1, ignition, and liftoff. Go Falcon Heavy and go Roman Space Telescope.
7: This is ABC News. Snapshots in the job market come out from the government this week, including the surveys on hiring for August, says ABC's Dave Packer.
10: Wall Street and the Federal Reserve will be closely watching the latest jobs report due Friday. Investors are going to be watching for signs that the labor market is weakening or holding up as the Fed considers whether to raise interest rates again in September. Now, before that, we'll get several other clues about the job market, including the number of available jobs and private sector hiring.
7: A growing number of men are becoming midwives in the African country Lesotho to try to bring down its high rate of deaths around childbirth. A new way for college football to make money this season, corporate sponsorship patches are on uniforms for regular season games, says ABC's Elizabeth Schulze.
11: A new NCAA policy allows Division I teams to place up to two additional commercial logos on their uniforms and apparel, up to 4 square inches each, part of an effort to drive additional revenue.
7: Chuck Sievertson, ABC News.
12: At 10:02, we have a sunny sky in downtown St. Louis. It's warming up quickly. It's 81 degrees. I'm Tom Ackerman, and these are the stories making news. The major case squad of Greater St. Louis has made an announcement this morning that it is investigating a shooting at Chevy's at Olive and 170 yesterday evening. The major case squad is seeking assistance in identifying those responsible for a fatal shooting in the 9100 block of Olive Boulevard. Just after 5:20 p.m. on Saturday, the Olivet Police Department responded to a report of shots fired in the parking lot of that Chevy's. Responding officers found a male victim, the apparent victim of gunshot wounds, deceased at the scene. No additional information related to the victim's identity was released and has been released. Chief Andreski requested the major case squad of Greater St. Louis to assist with that investigation. 19 investigators are currently assigned to the case. They are seeking assistance in identifying those responsible. Anyone with information related to the investigation is asked to contact Crime Stoppers at 866-371-TIPS. That's 866-371-TIPS. In addition, the St. Louis Metropolitan Police Department announced yesterday that District 1 officers responded to a shooting in the 4600 block of Gustine Avenue. That was around 12:45 yesterday. An adult female died. Homicide detectives have been requested. There is a festival going on at Tower Grove Park today that is drawing thousands. The Festival of Nations, representing 80 countries, featuring food, music, and culture, and shopping as well, located inside Tower Grove Park. Weather looking good and hot for that today, but a good crowd was drawn yesterday and another one coming in today. It's going to be up to 94 degrees today. A lot better in the shade, and it's only going to get hotter as we go along this week. Today

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1: Coming to your way from Ballpark Village, we are inside Cardinals Nation Restaurant in Ballpark Village, and we will be here until noon today. Sports on a Sunday morning, bringing you the very best from Cardinal baseball, although we start with some unfortunate news. There is a transaction that was just released by the Cardinals. They have placed, unfortunately, J.J. Weatherholt's Rookie of the Year campaign looks to be coming to an end here. He's been placed on the 10-day IL with right wrist tendonitis. Cardinals just released this minutes ago. Again, right wrist tendonitis for J.J. Weatherholt, and he goes on the IL. Cesar Prieto has been recalled from AAA Memphis. He can play multiple middle infield positions, so the Cardinals are in some trouble here. They have now both Mason Winn and J.J. Weatherholt sidelined, and we'll see what their lineup is accordingly. We're going to hear from Chaim Bloom coming up at 11:30. We're hoping to have him join us over here at Cardinals Nation, and Bernie Miklas will be with us at 11:45. The Cardinals, to this point, have not put out a lineup. We'll keep an eye on it here. Let me see if I can get our... We do have a lineup. So it was just released moments ago after the Weatherholt transaction. And here it is. Brian Torres is going to lead off and play left field. Ivan Herrera will catch today and bat second. He's going to catch Matthew Liberatore. Alec Burleson bats third. He's at first base. Jordan Walker's in right field batting fourth. Nolan Gorman is the DH this afternoon. He bats fifth. Jose Fermin will take second base and bat sixth. Nathan Church in center field seventh. Ramon Urias is the third baseman batting eighth. And Thomas Sagesi is at shortstop batting ninth. It's not a lineup that you would have expected at any point this season, maybe in spring training, but it is what it is. Again, here it is. Torres in left. Herrera at catcher batting second. Burleson, Walker 3-4. Both of them chasing 100 RBIs this afternoon. Gorman the DH fifth, Fermin at second sixth, Church in center field seventh, Urias at third eighth, and Sagesi at short ninth. In case you just missed it, we just announced that J.J. Weatherholt, the Cardinals did, is going on the 10-day IL, and they are calling up Cesar Prieto as his replacement on the roster. It is right wrist tendonitis for Weatherholt. So sorry to start on a downer, but that is that. The Cardinals, however, won a ball game in the first game of this series. They lost the second one, and here they go trying to win another series here this afternoon at Busch Stadium against the Pirates. Let's start with the very latest from the broadcast booth, and we get a recap from the voice of the Cardinals, John Rooney.
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4: With Ricky Horton, I'm John Rooney. Yesterday at Busch Stadium, it was one of those games that just kind of muddled along, and the Pirates ended up winning 6-2 with Bryson Motz coming up from the minor leagues, suffering the loss. Carmen Majewski got the win for the Pirates in a bullpen game.
5: An odd game for Motz where he struck out 8, which was great, but he did give up 4 runs in his innings of work. He came in for Leahy. He was making the opening start for the Cardinals. He was solid through 3, but the Pirates' bullpen was just too much for St. Louis.
4: Joshua Baez hit a home run. That's his 5th of the year, but the Cardinals only got 3 hits.
5: And the Pirates made 3 errors. They tried to get the Cardinals back in the game, but they couldn't get the knockout blow with runners in scoring position.
4: So the series is even at a game apiece. On the mound today, Matthew Liberatore against right-hander Braxton Ashcraft. Ashcraft a 13-game winner. Airtime is 12:20. First pitch, 1:15.
1: Gentlemen, thank you very much. Now let's go to the Metro.

0: East and get the latest on the Gateway Grizzlies.
1: Hey there, Gateway Grizzlies fans. I'm the voice of the Grizzlies, Jason Garrett, and today's edition of Grizzlies Rewind is presented by the Sojay Diner. On Saturday night in Schaumburg, the Grizzlies were blown out 17-2 by the Schaumburg Boomers, clinching the weekend series loss at Wintrust Field. The game was almost all Boomers from the very get-go, as Schaumburg plated a run with two outs in the bottom of the first on Ty Good, and would keep on scoring from there, plating multiple runs in each of the next four frames to eventually go ahead 13-0. Darryl Lee's 10th home run of his rookie season got the Grizzlies on the board in the 6th, and a Derek Williams RBI single in the 8th got them their second run. But the damage was long ago done, as the Grizzlies allowed season highs in runs with 17 and hits with 19 in the contest, while also setting a new benchmark for largest margin of defeat in 2026. They will look to put the loss behind them with a quick turnaround on Sunday afternoon in the series finale against the Boomers, with first pitch coming up at 1 o'clock Central Time. All the action can be heard on the Grizzlies Media Network, powered by Odyssey.com and the free Odyssey app.
0: Jason, thanks very much. Now we shift our attention to soccer, as St. Louis City SC will be playing tonight at 6 o'clock at Energizer Park. Here's KMOX's Jen Cease.
2: Dante Povara has spent most of the season learning a new position for St. Louis City SC, but Saturday night he got a chance to show off an old skill. The converted center back moved up into the midfield against Houston and scored the game winner in City's 2-1 victory, earning a spot on the MLS Team of the Match Day. Povara says he's becoming more confident at center back, even if he's never completely comfortable there.
3: Comfortable is a bit of a tricky word. You have to be so focused, but I guess I am feeling more confident now in my ability to play the position than I was a few months ago. Still learning a lot from every single game.
2: And when he got into the box on Saturday for that epic strike, the former midfielder admits it felt pretty good.
3: When we got into attacking half, I was excited. When the ball started getting near the box, I was pretty excited to be out there. That's a good reminder that I still have it.
2: Povara says finishing is something he's always taken pride in, and City needed it Saturday to extend its club record unbeaten run to 12 across all competitions. City hosts FC Dallas Sunday night. Pre-game coverage begins at 5:30 on Y98 with kickoff at 6. With the City Spotlight, I'm Jen Cease, KMOX Sports.
0: Jen, thanks very much. We'll talk in the 11 o'clock hour about City SC. Not official yet, but the reports came out a couple of days ago, especially yesterday, that Rafa Navarro, is going to be making his way to St. Louis. A $12 million price tag on that transaction. Again, not official that they were working on it. We'll continue to follow that story and see if we can get any official word out of the club. There's no doubt that St. Louis City SC is playing very well, and that they continue to pursue a playoff spot. It's on the table for them. The fans had been a little up and down with the front office, to be quite honest, but that's a move that certainly could win them back. We'll watch that very closely. Sports on a Sunday morning has a lot. Here comes all kinds of comments in. So, William, first of all, is commenting on Facebook that they just placed J.J. Weatherholt on the 10-day IL. William's about 5 minutes late to the show because that's what we started with. But we appreciate that, William. Tom is upset because Baez doesn't get to play on the day they hand out his shirts. He said, this is the whole reason fans are coming to the ballpark today. No, it isn't, Tom, but they do obviously want to see Joshua Baez, and we should mention, as John did, that Baez hit a home run yesterday. People are coming out to come to the Busch Stadium, to come to see the St. Louis Cardinals. They did not go buy tickets just to get a shirt or to get Baez or to see Baez. They're coming out to see the Cardinals. The Cardinals are a work in progress, and now with this Weatherholt news, they do have a lineup that's going to need your support. I mean, I don't know whichever way to put, how else to put it, but everybody on that team needs your support. Are you telling me, Tom, that you wouldn't come out now to support Torres, Herrera, Burleson, Walker, Gorman, Fermin, Church, Arias, and Sejasi? You came out to support Baez? Well, you know, then there you go. Coach, who always has great comments, BHS, I believe that's Brentwood High School, said, when it rains, it pours. Yes, indeed, sir. This is a couple of comments on YouTube that felt that something was up with Weatherholt. Yeah, it is, unfortunately, the injury bug has hit the Cardinals here, and Mason Wynn and J.J. Weatherholt both dealing with injuries. Andre Pallante recently threw a sim game, so we're watching that closely to see when he bounces back into this rotation. Already missing Hunter Dobbins and many more. They are throwing Matthew Liberatore today, and Yvonne Herrera will catch him. Speaking of catcher, Yadier Molina is coming up next. Maybe that'll brighten your spirits a little bit. I had a chance to speak to Yadi and to Albert Pujols. We'll also hear from Tony La Russa in the next segment. The Cardinals 2 weeks from yesterday, will induct their class into their team's Hall of Fame here at Cardinals Nation. It'll be Yadier Molina and Albert Pujols going in together. Certainly hope that's the case in 2 years in Cooperstown. Albert is a shoe-in. Yadier should be. And Bill Schardell, great pitcher from the 1920s, will go into the Cardinals Hall of Fame with them on September 12th, a Saturday here at Busch Stadium. When we come back, we'll hear from Albert, we'll hear from Yadi, we'll hear from Tony. At 10:30, we have another announcement to make, and that is that KMOX for this season and perhaps beyond will be the St. Louis home for the Fighting Illini. We're going to add Illinois football and basketball to our portfolio as we have the Cardinals, Billikens, Chiefs, City on Y98 FM and ancillary programming here. And now the Fighting Illini and the voice of the Illini, Brian Barnhart, will be with us at 10:30. At 10:45, Chris Blair, general manager of Worldwide Technology Raceway, NASCAR coming here in 2 weeks, 2 weeks from today. September 13th is the Enjoy Illinois 300, the NASCAR Cup playoff race right here in the St. Louis area in Madison, Illinois. At 11:15, as I mentioned, we'll talk City, 11:30, Heim Bloom, 11:45, Bernie Miklas. Let's go. It's time to go. Sports on a Sunday morning continues from Ballpark Village.
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0: Once again, welcome back to Cardinals Nation inside Ballpark Village. We are here early, and this place will be bustling with activity, as it always is on a Sunday, as we get ready for the Cardinals and the Pirates. Unfortunately, some tough news that we started with, and that is that J.J. Weatherholt, the rookie sensation, is going on the injured list, 10-day IL with wrist inflammation. So with that, the Cardinals now are down another star middle infielder. Mason Wynn is out. He fractured his finger, and now Weatherholt with right wrist tendonitis is on the 10-day IL, and Cesar Prieto has been called up. So the Cardinals will have Fermin at second today. They're going to have Urias at third. They're going to put Torres out in left. They're going to have Sejacy at shortstop. I mean, look, fortunately you have Burley and Walker doing the damage in the middle of the order, and they're in their usual positions today. But it is difficult. I mean, they have Herrera, too, catching today, so there's another big bat in the lineup. But it is what it is. The Cardinals have been hit with the injury bug, no doubt about that. Tom is arguing with me a little bit on YouTube. That's okay. I'm fine with having discussions about it. But he thinks fans are getting ripped off not getting to see Baez on his day, and says, I guess the DeWitts only care about ticket sales. Well, I can assure you they care about ticket sales. That's one thing they care about. The other thing they care about is winning the World Series. There's two. They also care about game day experience, and that I'm sure that comment will be taken into consideration. I'm not going to sit there and argue with you. I mean, you know, again, if you're a Cardinals fan, I don't know that you're coming to the game specifically to see Baez, or if you're coming to the game to enjoy the ballpark experience and see all of these players who are trying to win a ball game against the Pirates, trying to win a series for that matter. Matthew Liberatore is on the mound today. A lot of people talking about that. We also have, I do like these, by the way, I just want to thank you again for all the comments. They are coming in fast and furious on YouTube. My goodness. Craig says he's glad that KMOX is adding the Illini broadcast. Tremendous ad. I agree, Craig. In case you missed our announcement in the first segment, the Fighting Illini are coming to KMOX. So we now add the University of Illinois to our portfolio. Cardinals, St. Louis University, Chiefs, St. Louis City SC, and the University of Illinois. We are gathering them all very quickly. So we're excited about the Illini. I think the football team, as Brian Barnhart will talk about here in just a bit, is very good. I think the basketball team is exceptionally good. They should be a top five team in the country to start the year. They are coming off a Final Four, and I think they are really, really good. So we'll talk about that with Barnhart here in just a bit. Let's talk about this right now, though. Cardinals Hall of Fame happening in 2 weeks on September 12th. And Albert Pujols is one of the marquee names. He is going into the Cardinals Hall of Fame. And I had a chance to talk to him about it.
18: Albert Pujols, when you go into the Cardinals Hall of Fame, you'll be joining some of the great names in baseball history. Musial, Gibson, Brock, Ozzy. I mean, the list goes on and on of these incredible names. I know that early on in your career, you spent a lot of time with Stan, but you also understood what the Cardinals meant and what that meant to be a Hall of Famer to them. I'm sure you all talked about what it was like to be a Cardinal.
19: Yes. And I mean, to me, those legends that came before me, and I think, you know, that day, that moment is going to be really special. A lot of them are gone, but I think, you know, I built a great relationship, great memories, you know, throughout the years wearing the bird and the bat. And, you know, that's something that I would say I didn't accomplish by myself, man. I accomplished together. They pay the price for us, opportunity, spend some time, some of them with me. And now to go in there into the Cardinal Hall of Fame wearing that red jacket is something that it's a dream come true, you know. Never thought about it until, you know, that moment came this year. And I was like, wow, man, it's going to be pretty special. Opening day wearing, you know, a red jacket and you know, just being part of the ceremony now. No wearing a uniform, now wearing a red jacket, man, that's going to be really special.
0: It's going to be a special weekend for sure. That's Albert Pujols. I also had a chance to sit in the dugout recently with Yadier Molina. You know, when you think about the great Cardinals of all time, there are so many. I love sometimes to go through the single digits. You know, you have Ozzie at one, Red at two, Pujols at five, Stan at six, and number four is Yadier Molina.
20: It is an absolute pleasure to be joined by Yadier Molina. Thank you very much for doing this. How are you?
21: Oh, everything good, Tom. Happy to be here. Happy to be back in the dugout with the players and coaching staff. And seeing the baseball, seeing the game. I'm enjoying that, so I'm happy to be back.
20: In a short while, you'll be slipping on a red jacket. It'll happen. Cardinals Hall of Fame, something that has been a long time coming.
21: Amazing, amazing. Such a great honor, you know. Obviously, when I see a bunch of players, legend wearing the red jacket, and just to be part of that, I mean, just amazing. I feel blessed. I know it's going to be one of the great moments of my life, you know, wearing that red jacket forever. And for me to do it here, I mean, obviously, it's just amazing.
20: You know, I thought about it all those opening days through the years with the red jackets at home plate and the parade around. You didn't really get to go around the track. You were always warming up guys in the
21: bullpen. Yeah, I don't have plenty of time to do it now. But, I mean, every time when I was back playing, every time I see those guys sitting on the cars and driving on the warming track and coming all the way to the home plate and the people was clapping for them, I mean, I was thinking like if I have the chance to do it, and now I have the chance to leave it to do it here. It's gonna be a special. It is a special already, so I'm looking forward for that day.
0: Yadier Molina, thanks to Albert and Yadi for joining me. We did lengthy interviews that are going to be played on September 10th. So we're here to announce that a special is coming to Campbell X Radio on Thursday night, September 10th, when we honor Albert Pujols and Yadier Molina for their induction into the Cardinals Hall of Fame. Bill Schardell, the great pitcher from the 20s, is also going in. In addition, we'll be honoring the 2006 World Champions. It's the 20th anniversary of that World Series, and that'll be in the 7 o'clock hour, a two-hour special on KMOX on Thursday, September 10th. The Cardinals have an off day that day, and thanks again to both of them for joining me. Now, also on that show will be Tony La Russa, and the Hall of Fame manager wants us to know that there are still tickets available to a tremendous event at the Factory in Chesterfield on Sunday, September 13th. Let's take a listen to Tony. And for those of you on YouTube, you can watch this video.
22: What's so important about the weekend and the show?
23: What's so important and what's so special, besides the honoring of the Gold Star widow, Whitney Hopkins, the presentation by Top Gun leader Jim DeMatteo, the comedy of Greg Warren, and the commercials, Budweiser commercials by Bob Lackey. What's unique and why I think the fans enjoy it, will enjoy it so much, is we take historic moments of Albert and Yadi's Hall of Fame career. And then you get the specifics of the 2006 march to the World Series. When Albert hit the home run in 2005 against the Astros, down to the last strike, we're going to lose the championship series. He hits a three-run homer, and we were in Houston with the killer bees. I mean, you couldn't even hear yourself think of zzz. He hits this home run, and it went mute. And he tells a story about he's running around, and all he could hear was his footsteps. It gotten so quiet. So we'll show the highlight, and the guys are going to explain it. If you're looking for tickets, you can contact the Factory Theater at the District. You can also, if you want more information about tickets, sponsorships, you can call 618-744-1000. Leave a message, and I'll call you back.
0: Tony, we'll get back to you right away. So, again, the Factory in Chesterfield is where you can get those tickets to a great event on Sunday, September 13th. So it is a full weekend of activity here at the ballpark on Friday, September 11th. I will conduct a Q&A outside. They call that Friday Flashback with Albert Pujols and Yadier Molina. We'll be on the stage here at Ballpark Village right outside where they have the old turf field dimensions of the old Busch Stadium. We'll do a Q&A on that stage. Then we'll walk over and do the Maryville Walk of Fame ceremony before that game. Then we're going to usher those two guys in because they need to join their 2006 teammates in a reunion of the 20th anniversary of the World Championship. They'll go around the track. It'll be a big night on Friday night, September 11th. There are still some tickets available to that if you want to go to all of that. Now, Saturday, I believe, is close to sold out. If not sold out, that's the day of the ceremony when those two go into the Cardinals Hall of Fame. And then, as I mentioned, Sunday the 13th is Tony La Russa's event that evening at the Factory. So what a great weekend to celebrate the 2006 World Champions, and in particular, the induction of Albert Pujols and Yadier Molina. Thanks again for both of them joining me. Coming up next, we're excited to announce that the Fighting Illini have found a home on KMOX. And the voice of Illinois, Brian Barnhart, will be with us. I'm Tom Ackerman, coming to you from Cardinals Nation inside Ballpark Village. That's where the Stiefel Sports Studio is located today. This is Sports on a Sunday Morning, and we'll be right back.
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9: 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Holy Wheat Germ. I love the name and has always been a frequent commenter on our stream, says that the Cardinals are facing a righty today, so Baez could be used in a pinch-hitting situation if needed. Fans are not pleased, at least a few of them here, that Baez is not in the lineup today. But that would make for a pretty cool thing if he came in as a pinch hitter and faced a lefty. They'd get a nice ovation, wouldn't he? Coming up after hitting a home run yesterday, and he's making his home debut here in this series. Let's listen to the future of college sports on KMOX. 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
10: Gets for the game. Lipsy looks for Moncilovic. Drives on good. He's stolen by Shannon. Headed for the basket. And a slam! A slam for Shannon. A near steal in the backcourt here. 21 seconds for the game. Illinois up six. Stolen by Damask on the other end. Trying to save it inbounds as Iowa State was bobbling it along the baseline. A job by Shannon, stole it and slammed it in.
9: That is the voice of Brian Barnhart of the Fighting Illini as Illinois basketball and football will be coming to KMOX in 2026. And we're excited to bring in Brian live on Sports on a Sunday morning. How are you, buddy?
11: Hey, Tom, great to hear from you. And that's great news. When I heard about that, and you know, you're like me, you love radio. You think about it, St. Louis, KMOX, you think up in Chicago, WLS, you've got two of the great Midwestern stations in the entire country carrying the Illini. 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
9: Well, it's great to have such a professional broadcast on our air, and thank you for saying that. You know, we've wanted to do something for a long time. We've always had our eyes on the Illini. We've had a great history of college sports on this radio station. We've had Mizzou, of course, for a number of years now. We've had St. Louis University basketball, both men and women, and it's great to add the Illini. Now, some people are going to ask right away, how are you going to do that? I mean, you have the Cardinals and SLU, and you have the Chiefs, and you have sometimes City. How do you fit the Illini in there? So how that's going to work is, with football now, we do have a couple of conflicts here coming up, as you can imagine. We have the Cardinals and the Dodgers next week, for example, when you have UAB, Brian. So people will be able to stream that, as they always do, through Illini Sports and their stream. But after we miss those two conflicts, we go right into football once baseball season is over. And if there's a basketball conflict between Illinois and SLU, we happen to have two signals. So we have 104.

0: 101 FM, and we have 1120 AM, and we are able to run two basketball games at the same time. So that's kind of fun. So we will be doing that if that ever comes up between Illinois and SLU.
1: Well, that's awesome. And, yes, again, to be on the historic station like KMOX, and it's, you know, we've been looking for a place down in the St. Louis area, as you know, Tom, and this is just, you know, beyond anything I thought that could happen, you know, with that, to be on KMOX. So, yeah, we're just really thrilled about it. We've got one of the bigger, the Learfield folks tell me, one of the bigger network of stations and affiliates in the country. I think we're over 60 now. So there's, you know, adding KMOX to that list and being able to share the airwaves with the Cardinals. And I know Bob does a great job with St. Louis, and just adding to your history as well. It'll be a great fit. I'm really looking forward to it.
0: I appreciate it, and we're catching you at your peak, I think. I'm not sure the Illini have ever been more popular. I mean, the football team is knocking off SEC teams right and left. Brett Bielema has them moving, and basketball coming off a Final Four, and they'll be a top four, top five team in the country, I think, Brian.
1: Yeah, I think so. And, you know, a part of that, I think, as you know, Tom, in this era, is having guys come back, you know, and key guys come back. You know, Mirkovic, obviously. You know, Stojakovic coming back, the Ivicic twins, you know, that's a big chunk of what they did last year. They will miss Boswell, and, of course, we all know what happened with the meteoric rise of Keaton Wagler. But, no, I think having that core unit back, adding some really talented freshmen to the mix, who are all having a great summer, by the way, yeah, you can see why the experts are, and rightly so, Illinois in that top five, some favored to win the Big Ten again. Coming up this year to compete for the Big Ten title again. So, yeah, it's the momentum is there, there's no doubt. And then you add football and the success that Brett Bielema has had. Shauna Green with the women's team, when you think about that. I mean, it's as you said, it's a pretty golden era right now under athletic director Josh Whitman.
0: What are we going to see on Thursday night when Illinois goes up against UAB? I don't think that game is until 8 o'clock. Isn't that right, Brian, on Big Ten Network?
1: That is, yeah, 8 o'clock, which, as you know, makes for a late night. But it'll be fun. It'll be under the lights.
0: And a lively crowd.
1: And a lively crowd. They'll have plenty of time. I think the tailgate gates open at the same time as they do on a Saturday. So there'll be a lot of folks out there. But the big news, of course, has been, among other things, the excitement with the team, of course. 19 wins the last couple of years, back-to-back bowl wins over SEC opponents. You know, if you've watched social media at all, you know Brett Bielema likes to tweak the SEC a little bit from time to time. But, no, he's done a fantastic job. A great new quarterback in Caden Hauser comes in, having thrown over 6,500 yards, I think, in his career. And so looking forward to that. Deep at running back. They've got a new defensive scheme they're putting in, a 3-3-5. So we'll see how that works. And Bobby Hout comes in from Montana to run that. But the big thing, too, in addition to all that, is the new video board, Tom. If you haven't, you've probably seen stories on it. It is the, it's not quite twice the size of Auburn's. And think about that. You know, it is massive. I mean, it's unbelievable how big it is.
0: Well, I've been to Auburn. I saw an Iron Bowl game there, and it is massive there. And so I can't wait to get back to Champaign, to Geese Memorial Stadium. Isn't that what they call it there, Brian?
1: That is, yeah. Larry Geese with a $100 million gift to the university, and so and to honor his father who served in the military. So, yeah, it's Geese Memorial Stadium. The scoreboard is, I think, 17,000 square feet, and it's got a couple of screens on the backside so you can watch from the tailgate lots if you couldn't get a ticket. And it's your first thing you'll say is, whoa, because it is big. And it's going to be interesting, Tom, how it affects the wind in November, you know, because it not quite encloses the south end of the horseshoe there at the stadium. So, and Brett Bielema was kind of prepared for that already, practiced with it on, the lights. You can't see it from space, but it's pretty close.
0: And last thing here, speaking of scoreboard, is I get a little tired of SEC fans, and I think it's fans mostly, but some coaches and administrators and even the commissioner have also stuck their chest out a little bit about a conference that has not been to the national championship game in the last 3 years. Now, we know the SEC is great. I've never said that it isn't. I love it. I think it's phenomenal. I love going to the games. I just mentioned the Iron Bowl. I think it's great. But to say that the Big Ten only has Indiana, Ohio State, and Oregon, and maybe USC, is just not paying attention. Did Illinois not beat South Carolina 21-17 in the Citrus Bowl, and did they not turn around and beat Tennessee the year after that in the Music City Bowl, or am I mistaken?
1: No, that's right. Those are the two wins over quality SEC opponents. So, and you're right. And the Big Ten, certainly, you know what, they've had the last three national champions. So, and the Indiana story, and you know this well, Tom, and the Indiana story still blows me away. I don't know how you feel, but I'm still like, the defending champion, Indiana Hoosiers? Wow. I mean, that's just still amazing to think, and I'm still thrilled for my our buddy Don Fisher, the voice of the Hoosiers. And I'm guessing he'll have another great year this year, and they'll be fun to watch, too. But so will the Illini. So it'll be interesting to watch those two schools again. And, you know, Kirk Ferentz always does what he does at Iowa on a consistent basis, and I think Wisconsin should be better. So there's a lot of really solid teams in the Big Ten again this year.
0: Yeah, I agree. Brian, we're really excited for you being part of our KMOX family. We can't wait to get going, and good luck this season. I'm sure we'll be in touch, and thanks for all the visits that you've made. Now we get to call you one of our own, so we're looking forward to it.
1: Well, we're thrilled to be on, Tom, and thank you, and I've enjoyed being with you all these years and the great job you do at KMOX, and just looking forward to having our fans in St. Louis with us for these games. This will be it'll be great fun.
0: Thanks, buddy. Have a great day. Brian Barnhart, the voice of the Illini, with us on KMOX. We stay in Illinois when we come back. The Enjoy Illinois 300 is 2 weeks away. NASCAR Cup playoff race right here in the St. Louis area, Madison, Illinois. Chris Blair, the general manager of Worldwide Technology Raceway, is next.
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0: 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Sports betting the way it should be. College football is on my mind. It was great to talk to Brian right there. Now let's take a look at what's happening next week. We just had week zero, which is great. But next week is week one. And just taking a look at some of those games, man, oh man, I'm telling you, it's nice to have college football back. I think some of them that jump out at me right away, I see some of these closer games, and you know, you start to really dig into this thing. You see some of these better teams going to battle. Now, some teams are going to have blowouts. They should have no problem. But there's a team right now that I think you should pay attention to, Oklahoma State. They're going to have a very, very, very good offense, and I would take them over 60 in their game at Tulsa. I would also go minus 14 if you want to put those two together. But I would say over 60 for them. And if you want to parlay that down the road, perhaps I think probably UCLA minus 2 at Cal. I think UCLA is going to be pretty good. I think UCLA minus 2 at Cal. And I like, as I mentioned, the over on Oklahoma State at Tulsa. Parlay of the Day, sponsored by Circus Sports. Sports betting the way it should be.
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10: Now, back to the Grape Bar Sports on a Sunday morning. 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St. Louis's number one heart hospital. 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
0: We thank Chris Blair for his patience through the commercial break. We got to pay the bills, so we had to listen for Chris Blair, but that's how we do it, my man. Thank you very much for joining us. We got about 5 minutes with you, so let me start with this. You're managing not one, but two tracks right now. Give me the latest on Belle Claire Speedway in Belleville, Illinois.
11: Well, the new quarter-mile dirt track that the county built that we're promoting, we've got our second race. We had the first race about 4 weeks ago. It went extremely well, sold out grandstand. And tonight we have the first ever late model race. So the Mars late model series is going to be there tonight. Some big names coming in, and we're expecting another great show. You know, we're having to kind of take the dates we can get. So we're running Sunday nights, and hopefully the fans will support it. It should be a good show.
0: Well, we'll get them out there for you. Again, that's Belle Claire Speedway, and they are packing them in there. A fun time, no doubt about it. And then on September 13th, you will finish what will be a dramatically fun weekend over at Worldwide Technology Raceway with the Enjoy Illinois 300. But you have a lot leading up to that, Chris. Can you kind of guide us through what that weekend looks like for race fans who are making plans to come into the area?
11: Yeah, it's wall-to-wall entertainment, that's for sure. We're starting off, we have a hauler parade, the NASCAR hauler parade, to be rolling into the racetrack on Friday evening following Route 66 on a special route that we're going to do there through Illinois. Friday night over at the dirt track, we're going to have another midget race over there, midgets and modifieds and micros, and a lot of the NASCAR guys are going to come check it out. I'm not sure if any of them are going to be racing, but we're going to have quite a few of them over there, and then Saturday, the new Way 225 NASCAR O'Reilly Auto Parts Series race on Saturday. Sunday, the NASCAR Cup Series. And in that time, in between all that action, we've got a whole lot of concerts with everyone from Stella Lefty, Chris Jansen, Busta Rhymes, the Ying Yang Twins, and wrapping it all up with Old Dominion. So it is a packed weekend if there ever was one.
0: That's crazy. I bet you could talk Larson into driving those midgets. Yeah, that guy drives everything.
11: Well, we've been talking about it. Yeah, we've been talking about it, but when the playoffs start, Kyle has a special arrangement with Rick Hendrick that he has to focus on his day job. So, but I think he's going to be over there checking it all out based on some messages we've traded. So he's going to be there. You never know. His kids may show up and race. So we'll see.
0: Yeah, no kidding. What a year for Denny Hamlin. He is he's been a great champion. He's having another phenomenal year.
11: Yeah, you know, it's one of those deals. Last year, you know, he missed the overall championship, but basically a lap. That's what ended up happening last year. Denny's been super consistent. He's run up front all season. His entire Joe Gibbs team, teammates, like Christopher Bell, has finished second. I believe seven times now that Christopher's finished second this year. So there's some real consistency there with that team. And if I was a betting man right now, I'm going to be betting on either Denny Hamlin or Christopher Bell to win the championship year. This year, overall, and they both run really well at Worldwide Technology Raceway. And then the other one to keep an eye on is Blaney. You know, Ryan Blaney. He came within a half a lap of winning here at our track, and he's a multi-time champion. So you never know what to expect. It's going to be a good finish to this year's season for sure.
0: Final thing, Chris. Are there tickets? Good tickets still available for the Sunday race? What does it look like there? How close are you to selling out the whole place?
11: Well, we're up over last year on ticket sales right now. And it eventually, you know, it was a last-minute deal that it came down to being a sellout last season. But we do still have some checkered flag seats available. And we have those ultimate tickets where they get you everything you could possibly imagine, you know, into the garages, all the activities, infield fan experience. So just go to WWTRaceway.com. We can get you hooked up on a great ticket package.
0: Well, there's not much better than being your partner. In fact, here at Ballpark Village on Friday, after I finish with Albert and Yachty, I'm going to be coming inside here to do a NASCAR driver interview for the fans here. I mean, I just love the fact that we have so many baseball and race fans in town at the same time. It's going to be unbelievable for downtown.
11: Well, that's our goal. Is we want to try to, you know, capture the entire area, whether it's the Metro East, whether it's St. Louis, downtown, Ballpark Village. We're trying to do something everywhere so people know that the race is in town, and it makes a big impact. We want to keep growing that year after year so that it's a consistent must-see event. And that's I think we've done a very good job going into year five, and we're going to keep pushing along as we go into 2027.
0: Have a great day at Belclair Speedway, buddy. Have a great show tonight.
11: All right. Thanks, Tom. Come on over and join us. The beer will be cold and the racing will be hot. Yeah. But come on over.
0: I like that. There's the GM of Worldwide Technology Raceway, Chris Blair. We'll be back next hour on KMOX.
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19: News. I'm Chuck Sievertson. Americans are among the over 3,000 missing in the Nepal and Tibet flood disaster. At least 750 people are dead, say government officials. U.S. help, including food, sanitation, shelter, water, has arrived in Nepal, says State Department spokesman Tommy Pigeot.
20: We have a disaster area response advisor actually on the ground right now in communication to see how best we can offer assistance.
19: Flash flooding forced air evacuations of more than four dozen people from the Grand Canyon, says the National Park Service. Experts say President Trump's claim that the new oil development deal between the U.S. and Venezuela will lower gasoline prices isn't likely. A country's oil is hard to refine, and its declining refining capacity will take years to upgrade, they say. Ontario Premier Doug Ford tells ABC News both the U.S. and Canada will suffer if the tariff war continues between the two countries.
21: We're the largest purchaser of vehicles in the entire world off the U.S.
19: This is ABC News. Forecasters expect triple-digit real field temps this week from Dallas to Des Moines, including Wichita and Kansas City and Chicago. Denise Rivera's engagement ring slipped off her finger and dropped to the bottom of the Hudson River at a dinner at a Shoreline restaurant in Newburgh, New York.
22: I'm jumping up. My sister's like, I'm screaming, and she doesn't know what's going on. And she was like, what? I was like, my ring.
19: Fortunately, at the restaurant were members of the Hudson Valley Commercial Diving School. Dives failed to locate the ring, so members, including Christian Daugherty, used a bucket to scoop up mud from the river floor.
23: Luckily, it was only the second bucket, and we swirled it around, and it was just mud and garbage and trash, and when I started dumping the bucket out, I saw the ring right there.
22: I couldn't believe it when he showed me the ring, and I immediately put it on. I didn't care. It wasn't clean. I just put it right back on.
19: Rivera's invited all the divers to be guests at her wedding. Chuck Sievertson, ABC News.
0: At 11:02, sunny sky, 86 degrees in downtown St. Louis. I'm Tom Ackerman, and these are the stories making news. The major case squad of Greater St. Louis is seeking assistance in identifying those responsible for a fatal shooting in the 9100 block of Olive Boulevard yesterday. This happened at approximately 5:20 p.m. on Saturday. The Olivet Police Department responded to a report of shots fired in the parking lot of the Chevy's Fresh Mex restaurant in the 9100 block of Olive. Responding officers found a male victim, the apparent victim of gunshot wounds, deceased at the scene. No additional information related to the victim's identity will be released at this time. Chief Andreski requested the major case squad of Greater St. Louis to assist with the investigation. 19 investigators are currently assigned to the case. They are seeking assistance in identifying those responsible. Anyone with information about the shooting at the Chevy's parking lot yesterday at 5:20 p.m. is asked to contact Crime Stoppers at 866-371-TIPS. Meanwhile, the St. Louis Police Department reporting yesterday of a shooting on Gustine in St. Louis City. Gustine Avenue around 12:45 p.m. yesterday. District 1 officers responded to that shooting. An adult female has died. Homicide detectives have been requested. Ongoing right now at Tower Grove Park in the city of St. Louis, it's Festival of Nations, as over 80 countries are represented with food and music and culture, and it will be going on all day long today. They'll be dealing with some heat as it continues to rise. We currently have 86 degrees downtown. We're going to get up to 93 today, according to our AccuWeather office. Tomorrow, 96 for the high, and Tuesday, 97. No rain in sight either. Sun on Wednesday and Thursday as well, with highs in the upper 90s. Friday, we do have a chance of showers and perhaps a thunderstorm, a high of 97. We don't cool off until Sunday. Saturday's high 92. Next Sunday, we get down into the 80s, according to the AccuWeather office. But for the next 7 days, we're looking at hot conditions here in the St. Louis area.

0: area. Currently, it's 85 in Florissant, 85 in St. Peter's, a sunny sky and 86 degrees downtown at the Arch. I'm Tom Ackerman, KMOX News.
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0: It's 11:05. It's great to be with you. We're here until noon. We'll talk to our buddy Joe.

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1: On the IL, and that certainly would look to derail his Rookie of the Year campaign. Sal Stewart's had a phenomenal year for the Reds, and I'm certain we'll keep going. But what you're really concerned about is Weatherholt's future, and you want to make sure that you keep an eye on him. The Cardinals have a lot of injuries they're trying to sort through as they take on the Pirates here this afternoon. We have Bernie Miklas to comment on that at 11:45. Boy, got a lot of guests here. First of all, first and foremost, Covering House. And Mark Breihan is here with his family. We appreciate you, Mark. Just want to say hi real quick. Thank you for all that you did for Covering House in making a donation so that you could be here today.
2: They're one of our favorite worthy causes, and we are happy to be here and supporting them and being here and being part of your show.
1: Who do you have here with you, Mark?
2: My wife, Cindy, and my son, Matt, and daughter-in-law, Michelle. And Matt's a big baseball guy, played as a young man, so happy to be here. We're lifelong Cardinal people, and this is really neat.
1: Well, it's been fun to have you, and thank you for being with us here at our broadcast location inside Cardinals Nation of Ballpark Village. Also, Josh Betts is here. Josh has been covering the Missouri Valley Conference for many years, a great friend of mine, a great friend of the voice of the Cardinals, John Rooney, who I know is also listening, so it's great to have Josh here with us today. Nobody knows hoops better than Josh Betts. Let me tell you that. Many of us lean on Josh Betts when it comes to college basketball, but he knows them all, too. He's a Minnesota Twins fan. We'll forgive him for not being 100% Cardinals, but he knows baseball extremely well. Comes from the great town of Cedar Falls, Iowa. And then joining us, my goodness, Lydia Olmstead is here. Lydia, who is visually and hearing impaired, once caught a foul ball on the first baseline at Busch Stadium. I thought it was one of the most amazing things I have ever seen in this sport, in any sport. I say it all the time. You come to the ballpark, you never know what you're going to see. And Lydia texted me holding a baseball and said, I just caught this. I'm like, what? What? So I ran down to her seats and interviewed her, and to this day, I think it's one of the most watched and listened to interviews that we've ever had, certainly on social media. And Lydia's a dear friend. She's wearing her Yachty shirt because Yachty loves her, and so do I. So it's great to see you, Lydia, and thank you very much for being with us here today. We got a lot of stuff going on over here at 700 Clark Street. So Busch Stadium, Cardinals and Pirates, come on down. It's a nice summer day, one of the last ones, because when they come back, they're going to play one more homestand. The Cardinals only have one more. It's going to start when the Cardinals take on the White Sox on September 11th. That's the big 2006 reunion day. We heard from Yadier Molina and Albert Pujols last hour, part of a special that I'll be doing on September 10th, kicking off that homestand with them. So we got a lot going on around here. College football, we announced that Illinois is going to be on KMOX. The first two games have Cardinals conflicts, so unfortunately we won't be able to carry those first two, but then the rest of the season is in play, and certainly we carry St. Louis University basketball. Very proud to do that, along with Illini basketball. That is going to be one heck of a season for both. SLU is really good, folks. By the way, did you hear that SLU and Mizzou is basically sold out? If you didn't jump on those tickets when they went on sale, good luck. That game on November 6th at Enterprise Center, I am hearing, is almost gone for SLU and Mizzou. That is crazy. That is crazy fast. And that shows you how long it took to get those two schools back. Was really bothering people in St. Louis. Now you see, there was an appetite for it. So excited about that. Now, as for college football, Illinois plays Thursday against UAB. That's an 8 o'clock kickoff for them. Missouri will play Thursday at home against Arkansas Pine Bluff. Mizzou is the 25th ranked team in the country. They'll take on Arkansas Pine Bluff on Thursday at 7 at Faurot Field. And UAB visits Illinois at 8 o'clock. Southeast Missouri State will play at Iowa State at noon on week one. That's Saturday at noon for Southeast Missouri.

0: Missouri State, and Missouri State has its hands full. They're going to have to play at number 8, Texas A&M, on Saturday night at 6 o'clock down in College Station. Lindenwood got off to a great start, defeating Charleston Southern. Congratulations to a friend of our show, Jed Stugart. They got off to a great start and won their game. And did you see what Missouri S&T did? Did anyone catch that? So their home opener, they did a senior day, which I think is cool. They do their senior day first. So their senior day was the home opener for Missouri S&T football. And then they celebrated by pounding the team that they played 89-12. 89-12. That was the final score of the Missouri S&T football game on Saturday. Wow. I mean, that is, and they ran for over 400 yards, so it's not like they were throwing through the air or anything like that. But congratulations to Lindenwood and Missouri S&T on some dominant football there from S&T, and a great win for Jed Stugart to get things started. All right, when we come back, we're going to jump into soccer. There's a lot surrounding St. Louis City SC right now. The reports that Rafa Navarro is going to be on his way to City. It has not been confirmed yet by the team officially. They have not put out an official announcement. But if that is the case, they add a great player in what has been a season of turbulence with their fans. They lose Hartle. They lose Leuven. There are others who have had departures, and there's been fan angst because of all this player turnover. What does all of it mean? Jen Cease from our broadcast team will be with us live next to sort it all out. That's coming up on Sports on a Sunday Morning as City plays tonight on Y98 FM against FC Dallas. Then Heim Bloom, then Bernie Miklas. Thank you for joining us. Sports on a Sunday Morning from the Stiefel Sports Studio, Cardinals Nation inside Ballpark Village. We'll be right back.
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0: Welcome back to the show. Before we get to soccer, we wanted to offer our hearts and prayers to those in Liberty, Missouri and beyond, as Micah Joe Barnett, a football player at William Jewell College, died yesterday. The football team played Saturday and the game was suspended after a medical emergency on the William Jewell sideline. Barnett, a running back for the team and a junior business administration major. The quote from his teammate, Jay Sean Richmond, said he was a hometown kid. He's from Liberty. Everyone looked up to him. He was a guy you go to whenever you just need a little bit more motivation. That's who they went to. He was a terrific player, too. And a vigil was held on the quad last night at 8 p.m. at William Jewell in honor of Barnett and his family. So our hearts are heavy right now for our friends in Liberty, Missouri. We also are here this hour visited by a number of great people here at Cardinals Nation inside Ballpark Village, including those who donated to the Covering House. Covering House seeks to provide safety, dignity, and freedom to sexually exploited and trafficked children and teens. 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You can learn more at thecoveringhouse.org, thecoveringhouse.org. It's 11:18. We're joined now by Jen Cease, who covers St. Louis City SC for us and for Y98 FM. She will be in the booth and on the sidelines tonight as City takes on FC Dallas. Jen, it is always great to hear your voice on the show. How are you?
12: Good, Tom. Getting ready for some Sunday night soccer. That is awesome to have this fixture for St. Louis.
0: Yeah, it is. It sure is. And I'll tell you what, through everything that happened with this team, departures of players and perhaps another acquisition officially, and we'll get into that in a minute, the team's played well. I give them credit. I mean, that you talk about learning how to play at this level, you have to learn to deal with things that are out of your control outside, and they have controlled the controllables, so to speak, and they continue to rack up points.
12: Yeah, I agree with you. I mean, if you look at just the 2 big losses this month of Marcel Hartl at the very beginning of the month, Edward Leuven, I would naturally expect the team to have a dip, you know, to not get a result, to not maybe perform as well as they have. But they found a way to kind of gather together and pull out results despite that. And it's not to say that we don't need Marcel Hartl or Edward Leuven or that we are not, you know, at a loss for having them. But we were able to pull out wins on both of those, and the team was able to come together. So I really think that speaks to Johan de Meij's structure, the system that he and his staff has set up for the team to be successful almost no matter who's on the pitch.
0: What about, so let me get right into it. Rafa Navarro, what do you know about this? These reports, I think Tom Bogert was the first to report it. It sounds like they could have quite the talented player on their hands and at a pretty hefty price.
12: Yes. Rafael Navarro, 26-year-old Brazilian professional soccer player.

0: player. He's your DP9 striker. So everybody's been talking about, right? Whoever, you know, we've gotten great players with Alexander Mattan. We've got Carlo Holza. But the fan base is still saying, hey, where is our striker? And this guy could be the answer to that. Now, the interesting part, Tom, is he, when rumors like this kind of go around, and if Tom Bogert reports it, I feel like I'm 98% sure that it's probably going to go through. The funny thing was is that our friend Rafael Navarro started in the game against for Colorado last night. Now, it was a rivalry game against Real Salt Lake, but usually players, when they're heading somewhere else, like, for example, Edward Lubin, he did not play in the game that he was going to, you know, we were going to have right before San Jose. But Rafael Navarro started, played, was successful. He's one of the league's most consistent strikers. And he's, you're talking about a record-breaking $12 million cash trade that City might do for him. So that is definitely, I think, a statement the club is making, saying we are willing to invest in this roster right now, not just plan for the future.
1: I wondered if there was going to be a twist and a turn in all of this, if something else was brewing, because it was too much to just say all these players are going to go. They kept saying they were looking for a striker, and it sure sounds like they have what they need there, Jen.
0: Yeah, he's really good. And, you know, I got to give credit where credit's due to as well. Simon Betcher, you know, when a striker's not consistently scoring, that is their job. They're the ones closest to the net. That's typically what we see. But I will give him a lot of credit. When Marcel Hartl left, Simon Betcher went out to LA Galaxy and scored a brace. He has been playing remarkably well, and I think that that just gives great competition to the squad. Rafael Navarro, if he comes into St. Louis City SC, Yoan DeMay is the kind of coach that will still make you work for it. You might be DP9, but you're still going to have to work your way and make sure that you're comfortable playing in this particular system. Now, the good part about him is that we're not getting somebody, if this goes through, we're not getting somebody like Carlo Holza, who was in their off season, so they're not in peak fitness shape. Rafael Navarro should be in his peak shape and leading the squad. And as long as he can fit into the Yoan DeMay system, which, of course, Corey Ray's not going to recruit him if he doesn't, you know, he could be one of those players that come and potentially make a more immediate impact on the pitch than maybe some paper players that are coming over from Europe in their off season.
1: Are we going to see Holza tonight, Jen? Is that happening?
0: Yeah. Oh, yeah, I think that'll happen now that you've got Adu gone, you've got Marcel Hartl gone. I think, you know, Alexander Mattan, I expect to see a lot of him coming through tonight. I don't think we're going to go away from the double pivot that we have in Chris Durkin and Daniel Edelman. But we might see, you know, an Alexander Mattan here somewhere there. But, yeah, I think Carlo Holza has been ramping up in minutes. You know, he was a big signing for St. Louis City, and we just haven't been able to see much of him on the pitch. And I feel like in front of the fans at Energizer Park, it would be a good play for Yoan DeMay to give him some pretty decent minutes tonight and really let us see what he can do out there on the pitch here in St. Louis.
1: How about the fact that FC Dallas and St. Louis City are tied to 33 points? This is a big one. This is a big game tonight.
0: Yeah.
1: Big match at Energizer Park.
0: They are. So Dallas is at number 5. We're at number 6. Not only we have 33 points, but our records are identical. We're both 9-6-6. We're only apart by one goal, so on goal difference. And don't count out FC Dallas. They are one of the most hardest working teams in the league. So I thought it interesting, Tom, when we played Houston, we kind of positioned the game as, you know, the unstoppable force of City was against the immovable object of Houston because they had 5 clean sheets in a row. Well, City broke that streak, and now we face another Texas team who's got a little bit of a different profile, but they are hardworking. They do not quit till it's done, and Petar Musa is a player that we should be concerned about. He has punished us before. I think our last meeting we ended up tied. So absolutely, somebody's going to need absolutely to come out with a win tonight, not a tie, not a draw, don't share points, and really make the statement of who really belongs at maybe the next position up on the scoreboard, which, right, by the way, is right behind San Jose, which is where Edward Lubin went.
1: Jen, last weekend we were driving back from dropping our oldest daughter off at Miami of Ohio, and we heard your broadcast of St. Louis City SC. You all do a tremendous job on Y98, really. From Joey to Dale to you to your staff behind the scenes, it's really a great product.
0: Yeah, it's a lot of fun to do, and I really like to, you know, make sure people know that there's some awesome content we have in the pregame. So if you're looking

0: to say, hey, what's this game going to look like? Joey does a scouting report with the opponents, usually an opponent broadcaster. Dale always has his coach with Yoan DeMay. And then I do a player profile, and this week is Dante Polvara, who, you know, he had himself a game. He scored against Houston, moved up into center midfield. So we have really good content there in talking about what this looks like, what City needs to do to win this game. The whole show is really well done. Halftime interviews today, believe it or not, Corey Ray will be our halftime guest. So we can ask Corey, you know, directly about some of those questions that fans have. So as far as I know, he's joining us in the booth. So, yeah, it should be a great show, and looking forward to some Sunday night soccer.
1: That's good. I like that scoop. That's excellent. Well, we appreciate it very much. Thank you for the time and making time for us, and we'll hear you tonight. Appreciate it.
0: You got it. Thanks, Tom.
1: Jen Cease with us from the Y98 St. Louis City SC broadcast team. They play at 6 against FC Dallas. We play here at Busch Stadium at 1:15, and when we come back, Cardinals President of Baseball Operations Chaim Bloom will be with us. We're at Cardinals Nation inside Ballpark Village, and we'll be right back.
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3: Welcome back. We are inside Cardinals Nation Ballpark Village. That's where Sports on a Sunday Morning originates from today, looking into beautiful Busch Stadium. Game day as the Cardinals take on the Pirates. A 1:15 start for Matthew Liberatore. Joining us now is the Cardinals President of Baseball Operations, Chaim Bloom. Chaim, thank you very much for the time.
5: Nobody told me you were across the street. I could have just walked over.
3: Oh, man. I thought we got that message to you.
5: Good morning.
3: My goodness.
5: No, I didn't know.
3: Hey, good morning.
5: I might have missed an email.
3: Oh. Yeah, that's okay. And that's all right. But, you know, I also understood when I saw the news at the start of the show, I'm like, oh, man, that's a real bummer about Weatherholt. And it's a bummer anytime somebody goes on the injured list. But for JJ having that Rookie of the Year campaign and everything that comes with it, he's on the shelf now with right wrist tendonitis. Can you tell us about this injury?
5: Yeah, you know, this, as you know, I think he said this morning that this is something he's been grinding through for a little while. And, you know, from our view, probably does help explain some of, you know, he's still found ways to be productive because he's such a well-rounded player, but obviously not to the degree that he was in the first half. And my guess is this has something to contribute to that and just got to a point where we really need to give him a blow and see if we can get through this. Now, we are hopeful. Obviously, we'll see how he progresses. We got to get some testing done. We are hopeful that this is something where it can be a relatively quick absence and he can finish strong. But obviously, we got to see how he progresses. It was just time to give him a little bit of a break.
3: The timing also with Mason Wynn on the injured list isn't ideal. You can see the difference of what Mason Wynn does for this team throughout the season. He's a remarkably gifted player. What's the latest with Mason?
5: Yeah, Mason's coming along all right. I have not checked in for this morning's update, but I know he had a good day yesterday. I know he's got his eye on getting back out there as soon as possible. He will go with the club on this West Coast trip. Still TBD as to, you know, when he'll be in a position to be activated. But this is something he's feeling a little bit better with it every day, starting to test it more and more. Hitting was really the thing that the thumb injury was hindering. But obviously, if he's not able to hit, you know, we can't have him playing. He wants to get back out there as soon as possible. And so hopefully that will be relatively soon.
3: Chaim Bloom is with us, and we appreciate this as always. I got several text messages yesterday when Kyle Leahy was pulled after three innings, and they said, you know, Leahy just got pulled after three innings. What's going on? It's okay. Not everybody follows along every second like we do, but we've known for a while that you are monitoring Kyle Leahy's innings. It sure seems like the plan is the plan, and you can't deviate from it.
5: Yeah, these things are never popular, and they don't always feel good when you're doing them. I mean, you saw a little taste of this even. We've been moving towards this gradually. Obviously, his last outing in Philly, he went four, and they were four really good innings, and then we turned it over to the pen. And even the outings before that, you know, we were kind of erring on the side of get him out of there an inning too early rather than an inning too late. But the goal here is just trying to make sure we're doing right by both him and us. that it's not something you take lightly, because he actually really has hit his stride and he feels great. This is not us doing this in response to him telling us, hey, you know, I don't have it anymore. He feels great, but we're just trying to be smart about just how much we want to spike his workload year over year. We still want to give him the opportunity to touch the mound, you know, as many times as he would in a full season and really have a chance to go wire to wire. But we don't want to do it by getting irresponsible with his workload, since he was working out of the pen last year. And we'd like to get him into the off season with a really good base to then not have to feel like we're taking chances with how he comes into things next year. And, you know, obviously, like we always talk about, you know, you've asked me, I know a lot of people have asked me about pitcher workload, pitcher fatigue. There is some science that we apply to this. There's also a little bit of art and instinct. If there were a perfect science, a perfect formula, candidly, I'd love that, because it would sort of, you know, take some of the sleeplessness out of it, but there isn't. So you try to use the science that we do have, use some feel and come together and make a good decision. And this is where we landed, understanding no one loves it, but we do think it's the right thing for both him and us.
3: Chaim, was it also the plan always to start Liberatore for the rest of the year, and even before the injuries that happened to your rotation, that Libby was going to stay in that rotation regardless of performance?
5: Yeah, I mean, even before Hunter went down, we did plan, you know, I actually think Ollie has spoken about this. When we were going to shorten up Kyle, we actually were talking about pairing him with Quinn for a while and keeping Libby going. Now, you know, that's not to say that any of these guys, you know, I never want to sit here and say that anybody's on scholarship, that it's just they're going to be out there come hell or high water. You know, that's, I think the game is just harder than that. We're always going to look to find ways to get all their players to their ceiling, and even if they're struggling, to get them through it. But there is competition in the game, so nobody in this game, myself included, should ever feel that we have some divine right to our jobs. That's just not how baseball works. All that being said, like, we do feel like there is more in there, more consistency in there than what we've seen so far with Libby. The consistency is the key. You know, even within this stretch, he's had some good outings and then some outings where it just isn't there. And, you know, we're always going to keep trying as we go through the years. You and I have talked about it a lot, to make sure that pitching pipeline's in really good shape so that there is a lot more competition coming from within. And then we can't promise anybody anything when we get to that point. But with where we are right now, I think that was always the likeliest outcome. And doesn't mean we're on cruise control. We're going to keep trying to get him to the next level, because he'll show it to you enough to know that it is in there. And, you know, you talk about Andre, you talk about Kyle, where Kyle was early in the season. There's better in there with Libby, and we got to help him get there.
3: Sure looks like Andre is close, right? And what's the prognosis on Hunter?
5: So Andre is on track to come off the IL very soon. Not exactly the day he's eligible, but hopefully very soon after that. And we're looking at the best way to line up things rotation-wise for that. But he had a really good day on Friday facing hitters here at Busch Stadium, which was something, a test we wanted to see him pass before we think about slotting him in the rotation. But that should be coming very soon, and you know, hopeful of activating him on this road trip. And Hunter, we're still assessing. We've got some other testing and some other opinions we need to gather to really map things out for him. You know, regardless, he is going to be on the shelf for a little while, but we're still not sure of exactly the course of action there. And we've got a couple other boxes to check before we sit down and see exactly where we're at.
3: You know, the three that you threw yesterday in the pen, Mott's, Winquest, and Fernandez, could have a pretty big role here. Fern, who has established himself in the previous game, looked really good and then pitched another inning yesterday. We know about Mott's. We've been following him for a while. He struck out 8, although he gave up 4 runs in 3 innings. Cade Winquest comes from the Yankees after the Rule 5 draft, comes back to the Cardinals, and here he goes with 2 scoreless. It seems like all three could be pretty important here.
5: Yeah, kind of in a sneaky way, it's been a really good year for Cade. The ERA at AAA looks just okay, but when you pull back the curtain on that and you look at what he's been doing, I think you could argue that, you know, outside of maybe being a little bit unlucky on some fly balls turning into home runs and inflating that ERA, that he's been as dominant as anybody we have, and definitely showed that he was ready for this level. There was a lot of push from all our people who have been around him to get him here and give him a real solid runway, and you saw yesterday why. he's got a pretty good arsenal. He's got a lot of different options to get out hitters of both sides. He's aggressive. You know, it's good stuff. He can overpower you, but he also knows how to pitch, has done a nice job adjusting to this role. We felt fortunate when he did not stick in the Rule 5. That was one of our tougher protection decisions. It was a gamble we were willing to take, just feeling that he might not have been quite ready to stick. And it was a weird situation because he got to be a big leaguer. He just never got to pitch. He was in the big leagues for 2 weeks without ever appearing in a game. Eventually, that became unsustainable for them. We were able to get him back. But even as we did, we said, you know what? The cool thing is, this is an original Cardinal drafted and signed by us. And now, hopefully, we can get him polished at the AAA level and he'll get a chance to make his big league debut with us. And that was exactly what happened, and it was a good one. And with Mott, I mean, I think you saw more so than in his debut. I think you saw yesterday a lot of why we like him, and you saw some of those inconsistencies and some of those learning moments that show that we're not quite there where we need to be yet. But when he was on, when he was executing, when he got the ball glove side, it was pretty good. There was a lot of whiff there, and we need that, obviously. You know, our lefties all year have done a really nice job for us, but they haven't been able to create the kind of swing and miss that Bryson did yesterday. So we just need to get him to a more consistent place where he's not running some of those deep counts that he was. He's not losing the ball arm side as much as he did. And if we can do that, I think he's got a chance to be pretty good for us.
3: And you know how I feel about Gastie, and now that people don't know what's coming, you just that's dangerous. I mean, he has that fastball, sweeper, yeah. Changeup trio is absolutely ridiculous. He looks like someone who can close on the back end. Our time is limited, so I just want to finish with this. The Springfield Cardinals, my goodness, watch out. I mean, they look like an all-star team. You have like an embarrassment of riches there right now at AA.
5: It's been fun to watch. And, you know, obviously we know we have Memphis that's playoff bound because of what they did in the first half. Springfield's got a real good chance to get in, and that could be fun. I was talking to a group of season ticket holders on Friday, and one of them said, I'm going to Springfield tomorrow. Anybody I should watch out for. And I wanted to say, like, hey, can I ride along? Because it's such a fun club. I was there earlier in the year before a lot of those guys were there. And you talk about some guys that have been there all season, and then you get into, you know, guys that we got in trade, like Ragsdale and Egan and Santana that are there. You know, guys that have come up from levels below with, of course, Rodriguez and Baez, Ty Pete. And then, obviously, Liam and who's been there all year, Tanner Franklin. Like, I'm missing some guys, too. It's a really fun club. So, hopefully, they're able to wrap up that playoff spot and make a deep run, because as we talked about a lot, these guys, when you win together in the minor leagues, it makes it easier to understand what that takes, what it takes to push yourself a little more at the end of the season, and it's going to be great experience for what we need them to do up here in the coming years.
3: Appreciate the time very much. Chaim Bloom with us on KMOX. The injury bug's got the Cardinals here, so good luck the rest of the way, and good luck today.
5: Yeah, thank you. Normally I say let's get this one today, and I'm going to say let's get this one and get everybody off the field healthy. It's been that kind of week.
3: Yeah, I know it. Thank you, Chaim. Chaim Bloom with
5: thank
3: us.
5: You.
3: Cardinals president of baseball operations with us on Sports on a Sunday Morning. Bernie Miklas is standing by. He will be with us next as we put our finishing touches on this show live from Cardinals Nation inside Ballpark Village. We'll be right back.
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3: All right, let's get after it. Bernie Miklas is with us, Saliga Heating and Cooling. I am at Ballpark Village inside Cardinals Nation, and the Cardinals, J.J. Weatherholt goes on the IL, Bernie. That's tough news for the Cardinals and for the fans who love to see the sensational second baseman.
19: Yeah, I heard Chaim Bloom talking about it, you know, and I've mentioned, the last couple weeks, a couple of times that he was banged up. I didn't know exactly what the ailment was, but yeah, if you you don't have your right wrist working for you, it's going to be hard to do a lot of things. So I think they did the smart thing here. I also think I just have to be bluntly honest about this. I think his rookie of the year case is pretty much over because. He's been in such a slump, and whether it's injury related or not, it's still been a terrible slump. His offense has fallen off, and he's so great in all the other areas. But South Stewart in Cincinnati's doing something that's historic. And I mean, he's not a good defender. He's not a good base runner, but it's kind of tough for me to ignore in respect to Stewart. You know, there have been 10. The Rookie of the Year award went into practice in 1947. There have been 10 rookies, both leagues, that have had a combination of 30 home runs, 100 plus RBIs. 9 of the 10 won the Rookie of the Year. And the only guy who didn't win the Rookie of the Year is because he lost out to someone in the American League who had a better year, even though he also hit 30 and 100 plus. So I look at the Poly market, prediction market, which is a good indicator, and then as of this morning after the news came out, it was already strongly trending this way. South Stewart's got the investments that are coming in on him now to win it, 79%, JJ 9%.
3: Yeah, and I love that Sal plays multiple positions. He's a winning player. He's a really good player. Yeah. I don't want to take anything away from him whatsoever. And it's been a great season for JJ regardless. And I'll tell you, you know, this season I've chalked up from the beginning to what do the Cardinals have. Now you really do have to see what else you have. While you know the talent level that is the layer below this is spectacular, you got to see who's going to stick around. And I like seeing all these different pitchers work right now and see what you got.
19: Well, absolutely. And you know, I wish a couple of these guys would have come up sooner, you know. And look at your guy Gastelum. You know, once they fixed the flaw in his delivery or his setup, because he was tipping his changeup, Ollie Marmol told us that on Gas House Gang. The guy's been virtually unhittable, and that, you know, I'm not being dramatic about that. It's true. And then you see some of these other guys stepping up, and they're really impressive. I mean, this kid, Winquist, like the last 15 or so games before they brought him up to the majors, like he was striking out 45% of the hitters he faced down in AAA. I mean, they've got some really great arms. And one thing about next year is I think maybe there's a chance that some people that were initially ticketed to be starting pitchers, I think we're going to see some of those guys in their system, you know, being repurposed into relievers. So there's more on the way.
3: What do you make of Matthew Liberatore? And what we're going to see today, you hope, is the Liberatore that you saw a few starts ago. But it's tough, Bernie. I mean, it's not necessarily the stuff out of the hand as much as the execution. And the execution has not been good enough.
19: Well, that's exactly right. Listen, they got to stick with him now because with Palante out and Dobbins out and Leahy on a innings limit, which, by the way, is a totally common sense thing to do by the Cardinals. And you'd think by now we would trust them when it comes to pitching injuries because they have the cleanest record in Major League Baseball with pitching injuries over the last three seasons. So these people know what they're doing about protecting pitchers. But the fact is, you got two guys out. You traded May, and now Leahy's on a tight limit. So even though Libertor's got the worst starting pitching ERA of any starter based on whatever amount of innings he's pitched, you just got to ride it out with them, and that's just the way it is. So we can all

0: To use our favorite word, Tom, we can all go bananas over this, but, you know, where are they going to go? Like, who are they going to give the ball to, right?
1: Yeah, no, exactly right. And last thing here, you're going absolutely bananas on Substack. I mean, if you don't subscribe to Bernie by now, you will be missing out on some good stuff. And I think you'll be joining thousands of people who are doing so. Bernie, congratulations.
0: Yeah, it's been going great. Go to my whole name together, Bernie Miklas BernieMiklas.substack.com. I am gratified and thankful and so appreciative of all the people that have taken out subscriptions. It's just kind of blown me away. So thank you very much, those of you listening that have done that. Thank you.
1: No, it's great. We appreciate all that you do for us. And, of course, it's the least we can do is to send people that way as well. But I think they just organically did it on their own. They saw Bernie Miklas and Substack. They jumped all over. We all read you in the Post-Dispatch, and you're in the Hall of Fame because of it. So we appreciate you very much. Bernie Miklas, thanks for the time. We'll see you on the Gas House game this week, buddy.
0: All right, Tom. Have a great rest of your Sunday, man. Everybody else, too.
1: You too. Bernie Miklas with us to wrap up sports on a Sunday morning. Who else would you want but Bern? So when we come back, Joe Pott will be with me from Busch Stadium. We'll go through some of the things he's gathered pregame inside the ballpark and lead you into his Cardinals pregame. That begins at 12:20. At 12:05, out of the news, Joe Pott with me, Tom Ackerman, from Ballpark Village at Cardinals Nation.
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9: ABC News. News. I'm Mike Dubusky. Authorities in Nepal are urging residents in vulnerable areas to stay on high alert amid the continued threat of flooding. Almost 800 people are now confirmed dead after last week's devastating floods, which were exacerbated by a glacier collapsing in that region. U.S. State Department spokesperson Tommy Pigeot says 85 Americans are among the missing and has this message.
10: If any American is in the region, please register for the Smart Traveler Enrollment Program. That is so essential, so we know how to contact you. Also know where you are. So we're continuing to surge those resources 24/7, our highest priority, helping the American people.
9: President Trump says Canada has been ripping us off for years, no longer. In a new post on social media, as the trade war with that country escalates, earlier today, Ontario Premier Doug Ford told ABC News the result of a trade war could be harmful to both countries. And the president is also touting a new oil deal with Venezuela, where the U.S. would take control of 65 billion barrels worth of oil reserves. This is ABC News. In Los Angeles, a jury is set to deliberate criminal charges this week in the murder of Tupac Shakur, a mystery that shook the music industry 30 years ago. ABC's Ike Ajachi has more.
11: Dwayne Keefe D. Davis, a former gang leader, prosecutors say ordered the hit on Tupac, pleading not guilty, did not take the stand in his own defense. Prosecutors say the motive was payback. Davis was angry that his nephew had been jumped hours earlier by members of Suge Knight's Death Row Records, the label that signed Tupac.
12: After the state called two dozen witnesses, the defense rested Thursday after calling just three to the stand.
9: Also getting back underway tomorrow, jury deliberations in the Lindsay Clancy trial in Massachusetts. She's the mother accused of murdering her three children in 2023. Her lawyers have argued she's not criminally liable because she was suffering from postpartum psychosis. And liftoff at Kennedy Space Center this morning, the rocket carrying NASA's newest space telescope. I'm Mike Dubusky, ABC News.
1: At 12:02, it's a hot one in downtown St. Louis, sunny and 89 degrees at the Arch. I'm Tom Ackerman, and these are the stories making news. The Major Case Squad announcing earlier that there is an investigation ongoing. The shooting in the 9100 block of Olive Boulevard, the Major Case Squad of Greater St. Louis seeking assistance in identifying those responsible for the fatal shooting. Anyone with information related to the investigation is asked to contact Crime Stoppers. Just after 5:20 p.m. yesterday, Saturday evening, the Olivet Police Department responded to a report of shots fired in the parking lot of the Chevy's restaurant in the 9100 block of Olive. Responding officers found a male victim, the apparent victim of gunshot wounds, deceased at the scene. No additional information related to the victim's identity will be released at this time. Chief Andreski requested the Major Case Squad assist with the investigation. 19 investigators are currently assigned to the case. They are seeking assistance in identifying those responsible. Anyone with information related to this investigation, the fatal shooting in the parking lot of the Chevy's restaurant in the 9100 block of Olive, is asked to contact Crime Stoppers. That number is 866-371-TIPS. Happening today at Tower Grove Park, it is the Festival of Nations. 80 countries represented. There is live music. There are food booths. There are vendors as well all throughout Tower Grove Park. Please give yourself time to park and move about the park and make sure that you hydrate. It is a hot one today in the city and beyond. We're looking at a high of 93 today. We're already at 89. We are expecting wind gusts today up to 14 miles per hour. That will provide some relief, that breeze, when you are in the shade. Otherwise, use precautions today. We're not in an extreme heat warning, but it is going to crank up to 93 today. Then, starting tomorrow, we really get hot. Summer heat is back. A high of 96 Monday, 96 Tuesday, 96 Wednesday, all with sunny conditions. Thursday's high is 97 with a sunny sky in St. Louis. Right now, it's 89 in Florissant, 89 in St. Peter's, sunny, 89 degrees downtown at the Arch at 12:05.
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1: Well, what a couple of hours it's been. Sports on a Sunday morning coming to you from Ballpark Village, Cardinals Nation. Great crowd here. Still a few seats open if you want to snag one before the Cardinals take on the Pirates at Busch Stadium. It's a 1:15 start. On the other side, in the live portion of Ballpark Village,

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1: Nagged and bothered him a little bit, and it's just not getting better. That's the long and short of it. And so they advise, doctors advise, that if it wasn't getting better, if it wasn't responding to the treatment they were doing on a daily basis, that this was probably the best course of action.
2: So next for the Cardinals, they just plug and play. They have to go with Cesar Prieto again. So he comes back from Memphis to fill some infield positions for them. And, Joe, you can just imagine they're going to move things around quite a bit. You're going to have, as you see today, Sejacy playing at short. You're going to have Fermin, obviously, moving around, etc. At least they have some players who can play multiple positions on the infield.
1: Yeah, and, it's in the last literally like 2 weeks. In 12 days, the Cardinals have placed seven different players on the injured list. Palante, Dobbins, Mason Wynn, Everson Pereira, Peter Strzelecki, Blaze Jordan, and now J.J. Weatherholt. So it is sort of catching up here as we get into the last month of the season.
2: What about the Cardinals' pursuit of 2027 and 28? Have you seen what's going on? I know you have. Down at Double A in Springfield, that team is spectacular. I mean, I'm telling you what. I know that everybody's pumped about Joshua Baez, and I love Joshua Baez. But there's another Baez you need to pay attention to, and that's Jesus Baez. Jesus Baez is insanely talented. The number one hitting prospect on this team isn't either Baez. It's Reinel Rodriguez. And I don't want to get all crazy about this, but when I see Rodriguez, it just the way that he plays, his swing, his temperament, his age, I start getting Albert Pujols flashbacks. I mean, this guy, that's a huge name to compare him to. I'm not comparing him to him. I'm just saying I get that feel of, like, there's a big league player playing at Double A right now. It's crazy.
1: When I had a chance to talk with Kevin Wheeler on Redbird Rush Hour on Wednesday, we talked a lot about Reinel Rodriguez, and the only comparison we could come up with outside of Albert Pujols a little more recently was Oscar Tavares, that they just haven't had a prospect like this at this age doing these kind of things offensively.
2: What else do you see down at that level that you like?
1: Yeah, listen, I just like the fact that they're stockpiling talent, and it's something that Chaim Bloom has told us from the very beginning, that that was what the plan was going to be, that it was not just to build this team for maybe a playoff run in the next couple of years. It was for sustained success, and we've seen that come true. Almost everybody's got the farm system rated as about the second best farm system in baseball, and you wouldn't have said that a year ago, 2 years ago, 3 years ago, whatever it's been. So they've kept that promise of that development, and there's so many things that are going well at the lower levels.
2: Yeah, it's wild. I mean, the pitching from Doyle to Franklin to Senja to, you know, I'm excited to see what Jerpy ends up doing and what Tekoa Roby ends up doing. I mean, it is a crazy amount of depth. Of course, Ty Pete. I mean, you can go down the list and start leaving names out, but seeing all of these players develop the way that they are has got me excited. And, you know, I'm looking at this current team, though, this 2026 big league club, and saying, you got to show me now. Show me what you've got for spring training next year. And that includes today's starter, Matthew Liberatore. These are very important starts for him. He's got to be able to show that, because when it's all said and done next year, you're not throwing Liberatore out of this rotation right away. I mean, there might be some guys coming, Joe, but these young guys, you're going to go through the same thing again. You're going to have guys come up that don't have the mileage, that don't have the experience to go deep into games. You're going to need a Matthew Liberatore-type pitcher to carry you through, somebody who's got a little experience. He's going to have to learn right now how to manage these games better from an execution standpoint.
1: I don't think there is any question about that. And I hope that the flip side of that is that someone like Matthew Liberatore is feeling a little pressure because of what is coming up behind him. And I hope that maybe that is what it

0: takes to sort of push him to be a better version, the better version that we have seen. We've seen glimpses of it this year. We've seen glimpses of it in his career, but to make that, to push him to be that on a more consistent basis. I think consistency is the biggest problem right now with Matthew Liberatore and his 2026 season.
1: I like pressure. I like watching the best of the best under pressure, under lights, under intense scrutiny. I think one player we've seen bust out of that is Jordan Walker. Jordan Walker was hearing it from people. This guy can't hit at this level. This guy's that. I'm telling you, all the best ever came from people doubting them and overcoming criticism. Even the greats, these like guys that we lift up higher than anybody else, who we talked to earlier in the show, Albert Pujols and Yadier Molina, dealt with doubters. Pujols was a 13th round pick. People didn't think he would be what he would become, is one of the greatest ever, but that he would even succeed in the big leagues. And Yadier Molina said it, and we all know it. The word on Yadi was, he's a good defensive catcher. That's what he'll be. Can't hit. And that was just the bottom line. And what did he do? He developed himself into a great offensive player. My point is, I want these players to feel pressure. I want them to feel it. And by the way, Ollie Marmol will end up feeling it when this team gets good. Chaim Bloom's going to feel it when things start to get better. They're going to be expected to take it to the next level. So I always look for that. Like Riley O'Brien, I love the guy. He's a great guy. But I want him to feel that pressure, because if you're going to be part of this train moving forward, we want to know how you handle it. And he's had a good year. We want to see him finish strong.
0: I 100% agree with you. And I think about last year when Brant Brown and Ollie Marmol appeared on the Gas House Gang, and Brant Brown, everybody made a big deal, always calling out Jordan Walker. You don't think that he knew that at that point that Jordan Walker needed to hear exactly that? And
1: right.
0: You don't think at some point Jordan Walker, it clicked, and he start whatever he did, whatever that switch was, he made that move. He recommitted to the things that the Cardinals had asked him to commit to, and look at what it's doing right now, because I completely agree. The pressure is what causes you to perform.
1: That's right. You know, this game is judged a lot by numbers, and I hear it all the time, and it's totally understandable, because that's how we separate talent. That's how we scout talent. We look at analytics. We look at numbers, how they trend and all that stuff. But it doesn't always measure what's in here. What's in your heart and what's in your gut? I mean, do you have the guts to play at this level? Can you withstand all the stuff? It's a lot different spinning the ball down at AAA than at the big leagues, when they can tell what you're going to throw, or people are talking about you on talk shows, or they're yapping at you from the crowd. It's a totally different deal. So I'm excited to see where this all goes for the organization. As you can tell, Joe, I get wound up. Even in a season where it looks like the Cardinals aren't going to make the playoffs, nor did I ever think they would be in a position to make the playoffs, I love seeing guys perform at this level and seeing what they got. So let's see what they got.
0: Amen, 100%. And I think that's exactly what we have been told by Chaim Bloom to expect. And that is what is coming to fruition. And that's what you're seeing with the minor league levels, and then ultimately pushing to the big league spot.
1: My man, I'm looking forward to your pregame show and hearing from J.J. Weatherholt, who has done that admirably this season, perform under pressure. Appreciate you. Have a good show.
0: Thanks, Tom.
1: It's 12:15. Joe Pott is next.
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17: Got a
0: pleasant Sunday afternoon. Welcome into Ameren Total Access. It is the final game of a three-game set between the Cards and the Pirates here at Busch Stadium. Joe Pott with you. Glad you are along as the Cardinals try to win another series here in 2026. Cards start the day a game under the 500 mark, 16.

0: 68-69, while the Pirates are 66-71. This is the second to last home stand of the year for the Cards. And they're trying to even it out here this afternoon with the rubber game of the series between the Cards and the Pirates. They would be 3-3 on the homestand if they can pick up a win here this afternoon against Pittsburgh. Cards come into the day third in the National League Central, 17.5 games out of the division. Milwaukee just absolutely running away with the not just the National League Central Division, but they've got the best record in baseball and have had for the last few weeks. They're 85-51. They are 8 games clear of the Cubs in the National League Central Division. When you look at the wild card standings, the Cardinals technically still there thanks to some help yesterday. They stay 4.5 games back of the final wild card spot. San Diego and Arizona are even in that race at the same winning percentage. San Diego's got one less win but one less loss than the Diamondbacks do. And then it's the Marlins and then it is the Cardinals. So again, mathematically, Cardinals still in the race for the final playoff spot, but of course, that is still a ways off. Now, the news today, J.J. Weatherholt put on the injured list. He was put on the 10-day injured list this morning. That happened a few hours ago for right wrist inflammation, right wrist tendonitis, actually technically is what it is. And they have recalled infielder Cesar Prieto from Memphis. And he'll be up for the third time this season. He's appeared in a total of 9 games. Weatherholt had 130 games during this rookie campaign, hitting .242, 17 homers, 48 runs batted in, also 14 stolen bases, while playing primarily at second, but most recently at short, with the loss of Mason Wynn to the injured list. So now it is up to 7 players that have been put on the injured list, and this is all since August 18th. Pallante, Dobbins, Wynn, Pereira, Strzelecki, Jordan, and now Weatherholt all on the injured list. Now, you will hear from J.J. Weatherholt coming up just a little bit later on in the show. We did get a chance to visit with him. Obviously, he is still here in St. Louis. He hasn't checked out, gone anywhere. That is part of the plan, to have him do that. But he was in the lineup yesterday, so of course he is still around. And we did hear from him. You will hear from him coming up. As always, you'll hear from the Cards manager, Oliver Marmol. You're going to hear from the guys calling the game. You're going to hear from the Cards president of baseball operations, Chaim Bloom. And you'll hear from Michael Hall of the Cardinals organization. That is all upcoming. This is Ameren Total Access. We're coming back on the Cardinals Radio Network, powered by Graybar.
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0: Ameren Total Access continues on this Sunday afternoon. It's the final game of a three-game set between the Cards and the Pirates. Joe Pott with you. Glad you're along as the Cardinals try to win another series. And, of course, the news we just shared makes it a little bit tougher to do so as the Cardinals have placed J.J. Weatherholt on the injured list. Of course, the Cardinals manager, Oliver Marmol, will address that and everything else as we get set for this game. And he sits down with Mike Claiborne.
7: Well, Oliver Marmol, here we are, final game of this homestand, but I have to go back to yesterday's game, one of the more unique games I've ever seen because I've never seen three consecutive errors take place in a baseball game.
8: Yeah, I wish we would have took more advantage of it.
7: Yeah, it was I've never seen it before. Have you ever been part of that or seen it in your life?
8: No, I think I committed three in a row one time, but I've never seen it at the big league level.
7: Yeah, that was a head-scratcher, and the fact, as you mentioned, didn't take bigger advantage of it. Was that the turning point in the game yesterday?
8: No, I don't think that was a turning point. I think there's a couple different times in that game on both sides where we could have prevented more runs and then scored more runs. That was definitely one of them that I wish we would have been able to cash in on, because when they make three errors in one inning, you got to score more than one.
7: We saw two pitchers here at Busch Stadium for the first time. Give me your thoughts on their performance.
8: Yeah, I thought there was some real bright spots in what Motz did. I mean, obviously he gets the 8 punch outs through three, which is impressive in itself. But there's so much room there for him to continue to grow and things that he'll start picking up on and just being more mindful of as he gets more experience. But I like where the starting point is. And then Winquist did a really nice shot, man. He's got an arsenal that can miss some bats as well and pitch with confidence.
7: Yeah, I was impressed with him as well for his first time in the big leagues, and he bounced around a little bit. Why do you think it took him so long to get here after what we saw yesterday?
8: Yeah, there's a progression, all of this, and we'll continue to give them opportunity and see where some of the deficiencies show up in order to continue to take that next step forward.
7: The injury bug continues to bite your ball club. JJ goes down with the wrist, but he's been dealing with that for a while. I guess the pain element and everything else that comes with it was enough.
8: Yeah, at this point, it was enough to go ahead and give him the necessary time on the IL and allow him to get on the other side of that. He's been battling through it for about a month, but it was as tolerated, and yesterday's game felt a little bit different, so we went ahead and hit the pause button.
7: You know, for him and some other players, they played a lot of baseball this season. This is as much baseball as a lot of kids have ever played in their lives. Do you think that also has a factor in some of the guys slowing down at this point?
8: Absolutely, and that's part of having a young club. They start to feel it this time of year, but being able to play through it and understand kind of what it feels like and continuing to play even if your legs aren't under you. And it's important because when we get to where we want to get to, I mean, we still got.
0: That was the Cardinals manager, Oliver Marmol. Clipped that off there. My apologies for that, but it was right to the end anyway. Let's get you the Cardinals lineup for today. Of course, without J.J. Weatherholt in it, it looks like this. Brian Torres leads off in left. Ivan Herrera catches and hits second. Alec Burleson is the first baseman. He hits third. Jordan Walker is in right field. Nolan Gorman is the DH. Then it's Jose Fermin at second base. Hitting in the seventh spot, it's Nathan Church in center. Ramon Urias will be the third baseman, hitting eighth. And Thomas Sejesi rounds out the lineup. He hits ninth for the Cardinals today. On the mound, it's the left-hander Matthew Liberatore. He'll be up against Braxton Ashcraft for the Pirates. So that's what the lineups look like, the lineup looks like for the Cards today. We'll take another break. We'll come back. We'll hear a little bit from the Cards president of baseball operations, Chaim Bloom. We'll also continue on. We'll hear from the guys calling the game coming up in just a bit. Ameren Total Access continues. I'm Joe Pott. 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
0: We're counting down to the series finale between the Cards and the Pirates here on this Sunday afternoon at Busch Stadium. It's a 1:15 first pitch. As always, the voice of the Cardinals, John Rooney, Rick Horton, Mike Claiborne. They'll bring it all to you today. We're hearing now from the Cards president of baseball operations on a couple of things that I think are very timely. Yesterday, of course, we saw Kyle Leahy make the start, and it was almost as if he was serving as an opener. Three innings in that game. And I think ultimately they wanted to really limit him even a little bit more as far as pitch count. And they've been very upfront as to why they are doing this and how that is playing out and ultimately what it will do for Kyle Leahy. And that is where we pick up with the Cards president of baseball operations on limiting Kyle Leahy and what that is doing.
14: Yeah, these things are never popular and they don't always feel good when you're doing them. I mean, you saw a little taste of this even. We've been moving towards this gradually. Obviously, his last outing in Philly, he went four, and there were four really good innings, and then we turned it over to the pen. And even the outings before that, you know, we were kind of erring on the side of get him out of there an inning too early rather than an inning too late. But the goal here is just trying to make sure we're doing right by both him and us, that it's not something you take lightly, because he actually really has hit his stride, and he feels great. This is not us doing this in response to him telling us, hey, you know, I don't have it anymore. He feels great, but we're just trying to be smart about just how much we want to spike his workload year over year. We still want to give him the opportunity to touch the mound, you know, as many times as he would in a full season and really have a chance to go wire to wire. But we don't want to do it by getting irresponsible with his workload, since he was working out of the pen last year. And we'd like to get him into the off season with a really good base to then not have to feel like we're taking chances with how he comes into things next year. And, you know, obviously, like we always talk about, you know, you've asked me, I know a lot of people have asked me about pitcher workload, pitcher fatigue. There is some science that we apply to this. There's also a little bit of art and instinct. If there were a perfect science, a perfect formula, candidly, I'd love that because it would sort of, you know, take some of the sleeplessness out of it, but there isn't. So you try to use the science that we do have, use some feel and come together and make a good decision. And this is where we landed, understanding no one loves it, but we do think it's the right thing for both him and us.
0: One more from the Cardinals president of baseball operations, Chaim Bloom, talking about what we have talked about already on the show, and that is that J.J. Weatherholt has been placed on the injured list, the 10-day injured list today, with right wrist tendonitis, and he spoke about that subject as well.
14: I think he said this this morning that this is something he's been grinding through for a little while. And, you know, from our view, probably does help explain some of, you know, he's still found ways to be productive because he's such a well-rounded player, but obviously not to the degree that he was in the first half. And my guess is this has something to contribute to that and just got to a point where we really need to give him a blow and see if we can get through this. Now, we are hopeful. Obviously, we'll see how he progresses. We got to get some testing done. We are hopeful that this is something where it can be a relatively quick absence and he can finish strong. But obviously, we got to see how he progresses. It was just time to give him a little bit of a break.
0: That is the long and short of it as far as JJ's injury goes. We'll get more from him coming up in just a little bit on the program. Thanks to the Cardinals president of baseball operations, Chaim Bloom, who appeared on our flagship station, KMOX, this morning. Quick look at what else is going on around Major League Baseball, and certainly with regard to the National League Central Division. The Pirates obviously are here. It's the Rangers playing at Milwaukee, coming up just about the same start time as the game here. And the Reds and the Cubs are getting together at Wrigley Field tonight. That will be a Sunday night game, so that one is at 6:20. With regards to the National League Wild Card, the Marlins are currently playing at Washington, and they trail 1-0 bottom of the fifth. The Padres are just about to get underway with Tampa Bay, so that one coming up very shortly. And there is no game with the Diamondbacks, I should say. They played two yesterday with San Francisco, so they do not have another game today. That is where we're at. We're coming back to go inside the park here from the voice of the Cardinals, John Rooney, Rick Horton, Mike Claiborne, all on the other side of the break. It's Amron Total Access. I'm Joe Pott. 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
21: We're inside the ballpark at Busch Stadium in St. Louis. The final game of the homestand as the Cardinals take on the Pittsburgh Pirates, along with the voice of the Cardinals, John Rooney, and Ricky Horton. I'm Mike Claiborne, and yesterday's game was one of those head-scratchers because you look at the line score and look at some of the things that took place. It doesn't really have an excuse, an example of what really was going on yesterday. I mean, we saw three errors in a row. I've never seen that before. We saw a guy have eight strikeouts in a little over two innings of work, and he ended up getting tagged just on certain pitches. And it just didn't have a good flow.
22: No, it really didn't. It was kind of a sloppy game in some ways, and the fact that those three errors only led to really nothing offensively. The Cardinals just didn't hit yesterday. I think that's really the bottom line of it. Why it's a head-scratcher is they didn't come up with three different opportunities to score, and the Pirates, well, they took advantage of what they were given. But I guess the other part of the oddity, John, is there are a lot of strikeouts in the game, but also some mistakes that led to big runs, and that really defines Matthew Liberatore's last start and maybe defines pitching in our game today. The guys kind of go for the swing and miss, but they're not quite sure how to get enough outs to end up having a quality start.
23: And I agree with you. I think it defines the game today because mistakes are not missed by these major league hitters. Not by the good ones at all. And yesterday the Pirates were able to hit some mistakes and score enough runs to win 6-2. And today we find out that J.J. Weatherholt is going to go on the injured list. He'll be on the list for 10 days. He's had a bad wrist that he's been playing with for some time now, Claves, and so it's probably a good idea that he gets that taken care of.
21: He needs to shut it down. And he made a point today about the fact this is as much baseball as he's ever played in his life.
22: Yeah.
21: And when you think about that notion and the leverage that comes with it, maybe the body needs just a little rest at this point.
22: Well, we've known that he's been dealing with a wrist for a while, and it's not been a big secret, and it's compromised him, let's put it that way. So he hasn't been at 100%. So what happens? There's a couple of line drives hit over his head. He reaches up with his glove, not able to put the squeeze on it. They're not errors, either one of them, but I think if he doesn't have that bad wrist, then maybe that doesn't happen. And at the plate, we were talking yesterday about how he's starting to kind of move into the, he's kind of chasing the pitch a little bit. He's got trying to create a little bit more movement with his body. What he's doing there is compensating for the fact that the wrist is sore again. So those things will show themselves when you're not 100%.
21: Final day of the homestand, and Matthew Liberatore is going out. And will the real Matthew Liberatore please stand up?
23: I think you're right. And if he does, the Cardinals will be at 500 through the end of August, as we have the day off tomorrow in Los Angeles. If you had told me in spring training that the team would go into September with a 500 record, I would have thrown the arms up in the air, and we would have celebrated right then and there on the spot.
22: How many days do all the three of us, we kind of have to kick ourselves a little bit to remember that, because you get embroiled in the competition of where the Cardinals are, and they're still in the competition. Had they won yesterday, shoulda, woulda, coulda, they'd be 3.5 games out in the wild card again, because everybody else lost too. They didn't win, so they're still 4.5 out, but the month of August, they're one game over 500 in the month of August, too. So they're playing okay. Now, are they world beaters? No. But in terms of what we thought they would be, I think they're way better than that. And, again, it's something we all just have to keep reminding ourselves.
21: Well, we'll remind everybody that the Cardinals are going to play the Pirates one more time here at the ballpark. For Ricky Horton and the voice of the Cardinals, John Rooney, I'm Mike Claiborne. And, yes, we are inside the ballpark at Busch.
0: Thank you very much, gentlemen. Inside the Park is brought to you by Central Bank, your hometown bank of the St. Louis Cardinals. Mike Claiborne rejoins us. When we come back, he visits with Cardinals Vice President Michael Hall. That's coming up on Ameren Total Access. I'm Joe Pott. 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
0: Joe Pott back at Busch Stadium. Cardinals Vice President Michael Hall always with something going on outside of just the baseball. Here at Busch Stadium, Mike Claiborne finds out more.
29: We're here at the ballpark. Cardinals are taking on the Pittsburgh Pirates, and we have a chance to visit with Michael Hall, the Executive Director for Cardinals Care. And we have so much going on in this next homestand. We have Hall of Fame weekend. We have the induction ceremony, the reunion of the 2006 World Champions. But we also have something that's near and dear to you and a lot of people in St. Louis, the Ted Savage Classic.
30: Yes, we're still looking forward to that. It's a great event every year. Teddy started this over 30 years ago, and he started it to support RBI, reviving baseball in the inner city. And we're happy to continue that tradition, and we're looking forward to September the 10th.
29: September 10th at Whitmore. There's still some openings available.
30: Yes, it's at Whitmore. It's a 10 o'clock shotgun, and the way we do this tournament, as Teddy has done it for years, is you play your foursome, but you'll have a celebrity. So it's a fivesome. You have a Cardinal celebrity with your group, and it's at Whitmore Country Club this year. We're using both of their courses, and just really looking forward to it, to raise some money for RBI.
29: You're going to have a pretty good group of celebrities showing up, because you're going to have members from the 2006 team as well, along with some of the local alums and other players who just happen to come into town.
30: Yeah, so it's great Claves, because this year we will be celebrating the 06 team with the reunion weekend, as you mentioned. We have a dozen or so guys from that 06 team that are going to be playing. We have some other local alumni that are going to be playing as well, other Cardinal celebrities, front office executives, and we have a couple current players that are going to play as well. So it's a really fun event. It's a great time. Get out, get a chance to play some golf. We try to keep it quick. It's not a six-hour March. We try to get you in and get you out. We want you to have a good time. We want you to enjoy the golf out there, but also have an opportunity to spend time with some of our alumni.
29: And we'll do a little Q&A after the game as well, after the match, with some of the former players and maybe even some of the current players. We don't know. We'll just show up and see what happens.
30: Yeah, you and Chip have been great in participating in the event. After we get done golfing, we'll come in, wait for scores and prizes and whatnot, and we'll do a Q&A with some of the 06 team and Q&A with some of the alumni, get a chance to just kind of laugh and have a good time and see who wins it and take down the prizes.
29: Taking a few war stories on that afternoon. All right, how can people get information if they want to play or participate, or maybe they just want to donate?
30: Yeah, if you go to cardinals.com/RBIGolf, we give you all the information. We do have a couple of foursomes that are still available, but they will go pretty quickly. Cardinals.com, RBI Golf.
29: And it's very affordable. Michael Hall, as always, thank you, sir, and I'll see you on the 10th.
30: Looking forward to it.
0: Important stuff going on outside of the baseball. We always appreciate the chance to catch up with Michael Hall. Thanks to Mike Claiborne for doing that. Next up, we're going inside the clubhouse. We'll hear from J.J. Weatherholt himself. That's next on the Cardinals Radio Network, powered by Graybar.
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0: Joe Pott back at Busch Stadium as Ameren Total Access continues. The Cards and the Pirates are coming up, the series finale here at Busch. 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Weatherholt. It was announced before the game today that Weatherholt had been placed on the 10-day injured list with right wrist tendonitis, and so we talked to the Cardinals infielder about that and asked him how and why it happened.
1: Obviously this is the most I've ever played, most volume and stuff like that, so little things like that, So I can't really pinpoint it other than it's like an overuse thing. So just the most volume I've ever had in my life, and that's probably why.
0: We also asked J.J. Weatherholt on whether he was dealing with pain.
1: For sure, yeah. That's obviously the biggest thing is, dealing with pain kind of every day, trying to find ways to manage that. Some days are better than others. And then, it's not, you never want to be hurting when you swing. So it's tough.
0: So, of course, the question, since he has been dealing with some of this off and on, is why now the decision was made to go to the injured list?
1: It was the whole, diagnosis and things like that was if the pain doesn't, increase, we can continue to go about it. And, I was having, obviously, medicine and doing treatment every day and stuff like that. And so for a while, it was manageable. And then these past 3 or 4 days have been pretty bad. And then, obviously, had an off day. We've been trying to incorporate maybe some rest and stuff like that, and my body just was not really responding to it, so the doctors kind of just said, we're losing that pain battle, so just kind of need some time.
0: And of course, what everybody wants to know is how long it is going to be.
1: Not entirely sure. It's going to depend a little bit on some imaging and opinions from different doctors, but I'm hopeful to genuinely it be 10 days and be back. I can't say that's going to be what happens, but I'm definitely hopeful for that.
0: Finally, we asked J.J. Weatherholt about whether it was worse to be swinging the bat or throwing the ball from the infield.
1: It's basically the tendon that does all the extension and even pronation. So for throwing for a while, I was kind of just throwing cutters, but second base was fine. And then obviously with getting a shortstop, activating my arm some more, I don't know if that played into it at all. But throwing was really fine, to be honest. Okay. It's really just been swinging.
0: So some unfortunate news, of course, the Cardinals will be without J.J. Weatherholt for the foreseeable future. That is inside the clubhouse. 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We'll wrap up this edition of Ameren Total Access on the other side of the break. I'm Joe Pott from Busch Stadium, and this is the Cardinals Radio Network powered by Graybar.
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0: Final thoughts, Cardinals and Pirates are coming up. 1:15, the first pitch today. The pitching matchup has Braxton Ashcroft is having a really good year for the Pirates, 13-5, making his 27th start this year. He's made 3 starts in his career against the Cardinals. 2 of them have been this year. He's 1-1 with a 5.58 ERA against the Redbirds because he had a rough start at Pittsburgh against the Cards. But here at Busch Stadium on May 21st, went 7 1/3 innings, gave up just a single earned run. He's after win number 14 today. Matthew Liberatore also making his 26th start. He's 5-12 with a 5.44 ERA. This will be his 8th career start against Pittsburgh. He is 2-3 with a 5.72 ERA this year back on the 19th of May. 4 2/3 innings, 4 earned runs, but 9 strikeouts against the Pirates. Coming up, it's the voice of the Cardinals, John Rooney, Rick Horton, and Mike Claiborne. They'll have all of it for you this afternoon. I will have you back on the postgame show, and hopefully at that point we're talking about a Redbird winner and a series winner. Cards and Pirates, enjoy the game right here on the Cardinals Radio Network, powered by Graybar.
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6: Mercy Cardinals postgame show rolls on from Busch Stadium. Cardinals fall 5-4 to the Pirates here on this Sunday afternoon as we recap things with the highlights, beginning with the pitching matchup. It was Braxton Ashcraft making his 27th start of the year, looking for win number 14. Matthew Liberatore, 27th start of the year for him, as he is trying to find some consistency down the stretch. He got off to an okay start after runners on in the first inning. He gets Brian Reynolds looking.
7: Wiping his brow and then steps back into the batter's box with a 2-2 pitch coming his way. Right there, strike three called. He got a fastball.
6: Then he got Flores to fly out, and the Pirates stranded a runner in the first. Cardinals stranded a runner in the first after Brian Torres led off the first inning with a base hit, and he was left at third base, advanced on a couple of ground outs. Couldn't go anywhere, though. Walker strikes out to end the first inning. Second inning, it starts with a double by Brandon Lau, and then it's Esmerlin Valdez to the plate against Liberatore.
7: The pitch. A swing, and there's a ball hit down the right field line that is going to go toward the corner, and it is a fair ball, and that's out of here. Just got over the wall. An opposite field home run for Valdez. That's his 16th home run of the year.
6: 355 feet away, it just snuck into the corner, but it was enough to give Pittsburgh a two-run advantage. Jake Mangum followed with a bunt base hit, and so after the home run, there's a runner on base for Spencer Horwitz.
7: The pitch. A swing and a miss. Horwitz strikes out. It took a while, but Liberatore gets the first out in the second inning.
6: And there's still a runner on base as Nick York stands in.
8: Herrera hit the mask of the home plate umpire.
7: Here's a swing and a miss on a slider down and in, striking out York.
8: I have never seen that.
7: That's a first for me.
6: Back to the top of the lineup, Jared Triolo against Liberatore.
7: Runner at first, two outs. The pitch. A swing and a miss. The slider down and in strikes out Triolo. And here's one of those strange innings where the Cardinals gave up three hits and two runs, yet Liberatore struck out the side.
6: All swinging, all consecutive, but as we go to the bottom of the second inning, it's a 2-0 game in favor of the Pirates. Thomas Sejace picks up a one-out base hit in the third. Brian Torres follows with his second hit of the game, and it's two on base for Ivan Herrera, who grounds out, and then Alec Burleson.

0: to the plate. Burleson hits a deep drive, gave everybody a little bit of excitement.
1: Three-run game here. Get two of them back. The pitch to Burleson is hit high and deep into right center field. He hit that one well back towards the track, and it is caught in deep center field by the center fielder Mangum.
0: So it looked good off the bat, but in fact it goes for the third out, and the Cardinals strand a couple there in the third inning. In the third inning, the Pirates do pick up a run in the top of the third inning. It's a 3-0 game now. Fourth inning comes in, a couple more strikeouts underway for Matthew Liberatore, that is, and he faces Mangum to start the fourth.
1: Libby goes into the windup, and the pitch, curveball, is on the outside corner, strike three. He gets Mangum, and the strikeouts are piling up for Libby. 1, 2, 3, 4, 5, 6, 7 of them.
0: That's what it was. They had a lot of strikeouts, but the Pirates had a 3-0 lead. Bottom four, Cardinals don't do anything against Braxton Ashcraft. We go to the top of the fifth inning, and it's Jared Triolo to lead things off, and Triolo hits a drive.
2: Greatest shortstop of all time, Ozzie Smith, is with us. There's a high fly ball deep left field, and Triolo hits one out of here.
3: Not a good start for me.
1: That's just the way you used to hit him, though, Ozzie. Right-handed.
3: Oh, boy.
0: So the Cardinals now trailing 4-0. Bottom five, they get a couple of back. With two outs, Thomas Ajayi singles into left field. And then Brian Torres walks, and it's two on base for Ivan Herrera.
2: Ashcraft with the pitch. A swing and a base hit into center field. Ajayi around third. He's going to score. The throw goes toward third base, cut off by Triolo. Three runners with two outs, and Herrera breaks the 0-for-12, driving in his 54th run of the year.
0: And it brings in Alec Burleson with a milestone RBI on the way. Well, I promise you, he had a base hit there, and he drives in a run. It's his 100th run driven in this year, and that he becomes the first left-handed hitter for the Cardinals to do it since Jim Edmonds in 2004. And he becomes the first left-handed first baseman to do it for the Cardinals since Keith Hernandez in 1979. He had 105. So a big RBI for Burleson there in the fifth inning. Two runs for the Cardinals, and they are trying to get back in this game. It stayed a 4-2 game until the top of the seventh inning. And in the top of the seventh inning, a new pitcher on the mound for the Cardinals. It's Gastelum, as a matter of fact. Liberatore goes 5 2/3, strikes out 9, throws a career high 107 pitches today. Gastelum is the second pitcher out of the bullpen after Stanek finishes off the sixth inning. Gastelum starts the seventh with a strikeout of Triolo before he walks O'Neill Cruz, and then walks Rafael Flores Jr. with two outs. So it's two on base for Brandon Lau, who adds to the Pirates lead.
1: Needs a good pitch here. The former Tampa Bay Ray lines it into left field for a hit. Charging harm is Torres. The throw to the plate is going to be late. No chance to get O'Neill Cruz. A two-out hit by Brandon Lau extends the Pirate lead to 5-2.
0: He strikes out Valdez to end the seventh, but it's a three-run lead now for Pittsburgh. New pitcher into the game for the Pirates as we go to the bottom of the seventh inning. It's Camilo Duvall, who walks Ramon Urias to start the seventh inning. Gives up a base hit to Ajayi, his third of the game, before the Cardinals turn the lineup over, and it's Brian Torres, who has been on base three times already.
1: A couple of hits and a walk so far in this game for Torres. And he hits that one in the air to center field. That should be deep enough. Mangum, the center field, settles under it. And both runners tag. And scoring from third is Urias. And we now have a 5-3 game as Torres comes through.
0: And then it's Ivan Herrera, still with runners on base.
1: First pitch to Herrera is hit down the left field line. It's hooking, and it is a fair ball. And Herrera wasn't running, but he's able to get to second base anyway. And the run is going to score all the way from first base to Ajayi. Scores, and two runs in the inning on the double by Herrera. And it's now a 5-4 game.
0: I've watched that ball a couple of times, and I'm not sure how it stayed fair down the left field line, but it did, and Herrera brings the Cardinals within a run. Alec Burleson walked to extend the inning before Jordan Walker struck out, and then Nolan Gorman to the plate. He puts a charge into one.
1: More work to do, a 2-2 pitch to Gorman, and that's hit hard down the right field line. It's hooking towards the line, and it's just barely foul with home run distance. He did not miss that by much, maybe 5 feet foul down the line.
0: He did give it a ride. Here's the next to him.
1: Johan Ramirez has the sign. The pitch to Gorman is hit hard to right field, but that's going to carry to the right fielder who makes the catch. That's Valdez. Pretty good at bat for Gorman.
0: Couple of long flies, but that's how it ends right there, and it stays a 5-4 game. Top of the eighth inning, and the Cardinals go to Graceffo. He retires the side in order. In the eighth inning, the Pirates go to Luke Weaver. Weaver gives up a leadoff base hit to Jose Fermin, but that is it. Church flies out. Urias strikes out, and Sajacy grounds out. We're going to the ninth inning, still a one-run game. On in the ninth, Graceffo stays on for the Redbirds. Reynolds with a base hit with two outs, but that was it. A couple of strikeouts in the inning, and Graceffo gets this one to the bottom of the ninth. Still a one-run game. Mason Montgomery takes over, pitching second day in a row in this series. He faces first Joshua Baez, who is pinch-hitting on his T-shirt day. He grounds out on a hard-hit ball to third. Ivan Herrera pops up to first base, and Alec Burleson is the last hope for the Cards.
2: Lefty against lefty. The pitch. Burley, ground ball up the middle. Backhanded by Lau. He plants, throws, and this game has come to an end. The Cardinals lost 2 out of 3 to the Pirates and fell to 68-70.
0: So that's the way it ends. 5-4 the final score. The Cardinals outhit the Pirates today 9-8. There was one error in the game. It belonged to the Cardinals. Both teams leave 8 on base. Both teams go 2-for-9 with runners in scoring position. Ashcraft gets the win. He's 14-5. Liberatore the loss. He is 5-13. The save goes to Montgomery, his 7th of the year. It took 2 hours, 53 minutes to complete it. $23,459 paid to see it today. The Cardinals fall to the Pirates 5-4. Cardinals now 68-70, and Pittsburgh is 67-71. We'll take a break. We'll come back, tell you about our players of the game right after this as we continue on the Mercy Cardinals postgame show on the Cardinals Radio Network, powered by Graybar.
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2: Hey, Cars fan, Cardinals broadcaster Benji Molina here. On Saturday, September 12th, Yadier Molina takes his place in the Cardinals Hall of Fame. A legend, a leader, a Hall of Famer, and my brother. 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Keep an

0: Promotions.
1: Now, back to the Mercy Cardinals post-game show. 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
2: For the final score, Cardinals fall today to the Pittsburgh Pirates here at Busch Stadium. Joe Pott back with you on the Mercy Cardinals postgame show. And as I said, the Cardinals drop to two games back of the 500 mark now with that loss. You take a look at some of our players of the game here this afternoon. A two-run home run from Esmerlin Valdez in that second inning, but RBIs, another home run by Triolo, and an RBI by Brandon Lau. So a lot of choices there on the offensive side. Ashcraft was decent pitching-wise for the Pirates as well. Five innings, just two runs allowed. Our star of the game, our player of the game on the Pirates side, will go with Valdez with the two-run shot there in the second inning to get things started. For the Redbirds, again, despite the fact they fall in this one, there are a couple of choices, I think, and some pleasant surprises today. Thomas Ajayi out of the nine hole had three hits, two runs scored. He was three out of four. Brian Torres in the leadoff spot, he had two hits. He drove in a run with a sacrifice fly. He also had a run scored. And Ivan Herrera had a couple of hits, a single, a double, two RBIs. And then, of course, Alec Burleson with the big RBI single in the fifth inning to get him to the 100 RBI milestone. That's a big deal. It's the first Cardinal period since 2022. And as I mentioned, when you look at left-handers and left-handed hitting first baseman, it's been even longer of go than that. Up next, we'll hear from the Cards manager, Oliver Marmol. We'll come right back here on the Mercy Cardinals postgame show on the Cardinals Radio Network, powered by Graybar.
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2: Joe Pod back at Busch Stadium. Cardinals fall to the Pirates today by a final of 5-4. Some other scores from the National League Central Division. The Rangers beat the Brewers today 7-4. The Reds and the Cubs are the Sunday night game coming up later this evening. As for the wild card teams, I mentioned to you Arizona and San Francisco played two yesterday. They actually scheduled the play like a regular series. They moved today's game to yesterday to give an extra day off for the clubs. It was a mutually agreed upon day off that they had, so nothing for the Diamondbacks. The Padres fall. They get swept by the Rays in Tampa Bay, so the Cardinals could have conceivably made up some ground, but unfortunately they dropped the last two to the Pirates. Now let's hear from the Cardinals manager, Oliver Marmol. He was asked to start things off about the job his pitcher, Matthew Liberatore, did today.
0: I thought he battled well. When you look at that last walk, if he gets through six, three earned, punches out nine, that's not a bad line. I'd take that from Libby every day. So we're getting closer and closer to the right usage in order to get less contact, get more swing and miss, while still being in the zone and feeling comfortable in the way he's attacking. So, I felt good about the progress made today.
10: Damage today keeps you guys in the game long enough for the offense to kind of make their way back into it. How did you see the approach on that side of the ball today?
0: Yeah, Ashcraft does a nice job, man. He's having a good year, throws the ball well. And did a nice job against us. I like some of the at-bats we were able to put together there and then off some of the relievers. But unfortunately, we came up a run short. I feel like we played this style of game quite a bit, but on the wrong side of it again.
11: Yeah, with living just what the slider was able to do today, what did you see from him and just how he was able to use that to effect?
0: Yeah, when I say usage, that's the main part of it. Like, he threw 44 sliders today. He threw a decent amount of curveballs. And when you look at the games that haven't gone well for him, where there's more ball in play, less swing and miss, that usage looks very different. So there's a comfort in attacking the way he's attacking right now. You're seeing the strikeout rate increase by quite a bit. Today was a really good example of using that appropriately.
11: Burley, just the way he's continued to produce for you guys, not just this month, but this year. I mean, what about his that bats that you've seen from him, or just keep him so consistent?
0: He's a professional hitter, does what the game's calling for, man. Like, just does a really nice job of game planning, understanding what he's trying to do. He gets in the box, he's committed to it, rarely leaves his game plan, and doesn't take any pitches off. Like, you rarely see, I say this about a lot of our guys, but Burley is a great example of it. Like, you rarely see him give away an at-bat. Where he's walking back to the dugout and you're like, what the heck was that? Like, he's locked in every pitch, and because of it, he's having a very productive year. Yeah.
10: People have a lot of different opinions on what 100 RBIs mean in today's game, but as a manager, what's your take on managing a player that accomplishes that feat today?
0: It's simple. You need to score runs to win, and he helps you do that often. So RBIs are important.
12: Walker and Burleson combined, just being able to answer the bell. We see a lot of guys are injured. It happens. But just knowing those two guys are pretty much in there every night.
0: They are. And they refuse to come out of the lineup. They love playing. A lot of our guys are that way. That's why it's unfortunate to see Mason and JJ down, because these are guys that, when healthy, they do not want to come out. I love that our young core want to play 162. So it's good to have guys that love the game and aren't looking for that next off day. Like, they just want to grind through the entire season. So, yeah.
10: With everything going on surrounding your rotation, going back to last weekend in Philly, this was a homestand where you guys had to ask a lot out of your bullpen. Just how do you kind of view the week that was and some of the things they were able to do to get you guys through?
0: That's where we're at. And we'll continue to mix and match and put guys in the most favorable positions to have success, which is what's being called for right now. So we'll continue to do it until guys get healthy. Yeah.
12: You want the younger guys like a Quinn or even a Graceffa, when they get a chance to start down the stretch, to consider it a little bit of an audition? Should they kind of be thinking about next year and what they could show you guys now?
0: When they you said Quinn?
12: Quinn, yeah.
0: No, I understand who that is.
12: I'm saying, like, getting chances to start here over the final month.
0: Yeah, I mean, you're giving these guys an opportunity to show what they're capable of doing against big league hitters, and they're very competitive in how they think through that. I like their approach at the moment. It's not so much an audition as much as us coming alongside of them, helping them understand how to prepare. And then once the game ends, a feedback loop of what you did well and what you didn't do well, and continuing to make progress. It's not just sit back, evaluate. So a little bit more hands-on than just an audition.
2: That's the Cardinals manager, Oliver Marmol, talking there about some of the younger pitchers. Quinn Matthews specifically, he was asked about what that is like to have them over the last month or so up at the big league level. We'll take another break. We'll come back. We'll hear from the Cardinals. Well, we'll hear from Alec Burleson for one. We'll also get a chance to hear from Matthew Liberatore here before we get out of here on the show. It is the Mercy Cardinals postgame show. I'm Joe Pott, and this is the Cardinals Radio Network powered by Graybar.
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2: We're back in on the Mercy Cardinals post-game show. Cardinals fall today by a final of 5-4. Let's hear from the Cards. Starting pitcher today, Matthew Liberatore. Another, I don't know how to describe it, another one of those interesting starts. In fact, on the 19th of May, he had a very similar start. 4 2/3 innings, 4 earned runs, 9 strikeouts against the Pirates. Now today, he goes 5 2/3 innings, 3 earned runs, 4 total, 9 strikeouts. And here he is after the game talking about his outing.
20: Yeah, like the strikeouts. Didn't get ahead of guys particularly well today, but I put them away well. Two pitches that I wish I could have back. Outside of that, you know, I'd love to get ahead more, but thought I got myself back in the counts pretty well and made pitches when I need to outside of those two.
21: You mentioned you wanted to be able to not get fall behind the counts. What are the challenges of that for you right now?
20: Just overall command early in the count. It's kind of weird because when I'm getting back into counts, I seem to command the ball better than when it's 0-0. So I'm not exactly sure what that issue is, but definitely something we're working on.
22: How do you view the final month? How big would it be to finish strong these last handful of starts?
20: Yeah, you know, I'm never cashing it in, and you know, if I had 10 more starts, all of them are important. So, you know, going to go out and compete my butt off for the rest of the season. You know, not look up until then.
23: You've obviously done it a bunch of times now, but in your career, what have you learned pitching in the heat? Like, warm one out there today.
20: Yeah. You know, I just think when it's hot like that and you're really sweaty and you're dripping off your fingertips, you know, maybe taking a few off the breaking ball to put it over the plate and get yourself ahead in the count is probably more important than throwing your nastiest one. And I think, you know, on the whole, the last month or so, I've done a much better job of that, and just really lean into my field to manipulate spin and add a few or take a few here and there. So, yeah.
2: There is Matthew Liberatore after the game talking about his outing. I'd like to hear a little bit from Alec Burleson as well, who hits a big milestone today, the 100 RBI milestone. Obviously a career high for him. First time a Cardinal's done it since 2022, when both Nolan Arenado and Paul Goldschmidt did it in 2022. Today, Alec Burleson does it.
24: Yeah, it's pretty cool. It's not easy to do. You know, credit to all the guys in front of me, get on base for me, and pop for sending them. But, yeah, pretty cool.
25: First home grown since Albert Pujols to reach that 100 milestone. I mean, for you, does that have any significance in the impact that you can have for this organization?
24: Yeah, definitely. You know, like you said, I've been with the Cardinals my entire career, so, you know, kind of been in a bunch of different roles throughout my career, and, you know, feels good to be able to contribute every day and contribute on a daily basis. You know, wish it has been a little bit more winning, but, you know, I'm going to try to do my best every day to you know, put this team in a position to have success. And if that's, you know, playing good defense, driving in runs, I guess what I'm going to do. So, yeah, pretty cool.
25: And I know at this point in the season, you're nearing out in the end of August, and injuries are obviously part of this game, but in particular, how important is it for you to continue to attack and approach things the same way, knowing that there is a lot to be said about the injuries that have come with this team right now?
24: Yeah, I just think, you know, we're trying to build something here, and that requires a lot of help. Just throughout whoever's coming up, like, guys are going to have to step up. You know, obviously we're probably not where we want to be right now, but it'll give these guys that we're going to need in the future some experience and some run out there. So, yeah, you continue to try and put your best foot forward every day and win as many baseball games as you can, but you also try and see that bigger picture as well.
2: That's Cardinals first baseman Alec Burleson after getting to 100 RBIs for the season, and obviously not finished yet, but it has been one heck of an offensive season, and more than likely Jordan Walker will soon join him there at the 100 RBI mark also, and that's pretty cool to have two guys in the middle of your lineup with 100 RBIs each. 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Cade Smith has 35 for Cleveland. Riley O'Brien continues to be the National League leader. He has 34. Mason Miller has 32 for the Padres. David Bednar in New York has 31 for the Yankees. So too does Louis Varland have 31 for the Toronto Blue Jays. 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So, no game tomorrow. It's an off day for the Cards as they head for the West Coast for a 9-game road trip, beginning with 3 in Los Angeles. Tuesday, they'll be at the Dodgers. It's a 9:10 Central Time first pitch, 8:15 with our pregame show along the Cardinals radio network. Until then, my thanks to the voice of the Cardinals, John Rooney, to Rick Horton, to Mike Claiborne, to Jim Jackson, and Emmett Kincannon upstairs in the booth here at Busch Stadium. Thanks to David Solomon as well for helping us out with some audio today. And a big thanks to Johnny Camp. 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Again, off day tomorrow, Tuesday, it's Cards and Dodgers, 9:10 first pitch. I'm Joe Pott. 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
2: 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We're coming to you from Busch Stadium. That's the St. Luke's Sports Desk. St. Luke's. St. Louis's number one heart hospital. Joe Pott with you here. Johnny Camp in our flagship studios. Just a couple of blocks up the road in downtown St. Louis. Glad you are along as we wrap this one up. 5-4, the Pirates beat the Cards today. They take the series from St. Louis as they win the rubber game. You can get in on the show, 314-436-7900. Easier still, jump on the socials, YouTube, Facebook, X. We are there. You can drop a comment. I will see it, and we can chat about that. In fact, Bill Downton. I don't know. So I was reading downtown for some reason, and then I saw there was no W. So Bill Downton from YouTube said, how does a Gold Glove player drop a pop fly? That's a really good question. We actually had that exact conversation in the press box today because we were talking about where there are obviously some different players in different positions, but you've got Ramon Urias playing third base, and he just couldn't handle that pop fly that dropped to the ground, and it certainly hurt. So that is, it was a really odd play. It was a play, frankly, like we've seen the Pirates make over the last couple of days. They did make some plays like that in the game yesterday, but that one, that hurt in that third inning. It cost a run, and it is tough to understand. I don't know, I have no idea. I'm not backing out from the third base bag looking at the sun. I don't know where it exactly was, but it seemed like a play that should be handled as well. Jim says the team approach to hitting with runners in scoring position is disturbing, a consistent theme. I don't know. I mean, I guess so, but I don't make as much of what that looks like, hitting with runners in scoring position, only because I say this because there are plenty of times you come up with a hit with runners in scoring position that's not going to score a run. There's plenty of times you score a run when it's a hit without a runner actually in scoring position, as the Cardinals did today in the seventh inning. Ivan Herrera drove in a runner from first when he dropped that ball down the left field line, and a ball that, honestly, I still don't know how it stayed fair right inside that left field line. So I don't know that it's an approach situation. I haven't had an issue most of the year with the Cardinals' approach. I felt like it's been a fairly consistent approach. I think probably what you're seeing more here down the stretch is that that lineup has not been as consistent. And when you don't have a lot of those pieces in your lineup, or you have people maybe hitting in different spots in the lineup, I think that success is harder to come by. Let's get into some of our segments here. We'll start with this one. And this one comes from, well, actually, we'll just go right to that seventh inning and right for that ball that Ivan Herrera was able to drop inside the left field line. I thought that was interesting. I didn't think any chance in heck it stayed fair, but it did.
6: First pitch to Herrera is hit down the left field line. It's hooking, and it is a fair ball, and Herrera wasn't running, but he's able to get to second base anyway, and the run is going to score. All the way from first base to JC. Scores, and two runs in the inning on the double by Herrera. And it's now a 5-4 game.
2: 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It's sponsored by the Diamond Shop, thediamondshop.net. And how about we take a look at some of the numbers from today's game, because there are a lot of interesting numbers. The most interesting number is number 100. By the Numbers is sponsored by Bank of Springfield. 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In that fifth inning, Alec Burleson was able to drive in a run, his 100th of the year. Now, it is the first time since 2022, period, that anyone's had 100 RBIs for the Cardinals. Goldschmidt and Arenado did it then. It's the first time that a left-handed hitter has done it for the Cardinals since 2004, and that was Jimmy Edmonds, who did it in 2004. He had 111 that year. It's the first time that a homegrown player has done it since Albert Pujols drove in 100 runs, and it's the first time since a left-handed hitting first baseman has done it since Keith Hernandez had 105 RBIs in 1979. That is legitimately a milestone that Alec Burleson should be proud of. And I don't think you can take it for granted. And I think the last couple of years have kind of proved that for the Cardinals, that they haven't had that. They haven't had anybody approach 100 RBIs. And now you think about it, Jordan Walker is going to be right behind him. Jordan Walker has, I think, 97 RBIs right now. And he is going to soon join Alec Burleson with 100 RBIs for the season. And that's pretty darn impressive that you're going to have two guys in the middle of your lineup that both have cashed in for 100 RBIs. Who's on a Roll is sponsored by Circa Sports. Sports betting the way it should be. Well, we'll just go with today, because today I had some some unlikely guys on a roll today, especially hitting in the number 9 spot was Thomas Zajacy. And Thomas Zajacy had a very good game out of the 9 spot. A base hit in the 3rd, another base hit in the 5th, and he scored a run. And a base hit in the 7th, and he scored a run. So Thomas Zajacy on a roll today out of the 9 spot with the 3-hit afternoon and the 2 runs scored. Back to some comments here. I'm not sure what Bill was saying. Everyone adds the W. Oh, I see. Yes, he was talking about his name, because I accidentally said I was looking at it and I thought it was Bill Downtown, and it's Bill Downton. So sorry about that, Bill. I appreciate you being part of the show. Chad the Chief says, instead of talking about a 4-3 win, we're talking about a 5-4 loss because of an error and a walk that turned into a run on a 2-out hit. That is, there's no question about that. And, you know, you don't have, I would argue that you haven't had a real third baseman, a legit third baseman almost all year. And that's no offense to Blaze Jordan, because he's learning to play that position, but he's not been a strength at that position, I would say. Nolan.

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1: Unless we have the last couple of one, Baby Bird Nation just says, I think, and I'm not sure what he thinks, but I appreciate that he is thinking and he is being part of the Extra Innings show on this Sunday afternoon. I thank all of you for being part of the show, for getting in, for commenting, and talking about this one. It's a big road trip for the Redbirds. I think that certainly the attention as we get into the last 25 games here during the regular season is seeing what you've got, seeing how you move forward, and seeing how you prep this team for the 2027 season. By the way, we just got a late transaction from the Cardinals. Caleb Ferguson was unconditionally released, so they aren't even putting him through the waivers process. Of course, he was designated for assignment yesterday. He was picked up earlier this year from the Reds, but he has now been unconditionally released by the Cards. Here's a couple more before we get out of here. Baby Bird says, going into the offseason with the biggest need is third base. Possibly a catcher could be the biggest benefit of this year. With Bernal looming, that could be fixed. There is plenty of catching looming right now. Raniel Rodriguez is also a catcher. I don't know if he'll stay a catcher, but the catching is not an issue. You don't have to worry about catching. You've got plenty in the system. And Chad the Chief, we'll put an exclamation point on this one. He just said, losing to the Pirates is unacceptable. It's tough. You're right. I think that as you move forward and as you hope to have continued success, more success, the Pirates aren't the team you want to be losing 2 out of 3-2. So good way to put a stamp on it here this afternoon. Thanks to the voice of the Cardinals, John Rooney, to Rick Horton, to Mike Claiborne, Jim Jackson, our producer-engineer upstairs. Emmett Kincannon is upstairs, a booth assistant, but also he's the one responsible for a lot of our post-game audio. And as I said, David Solomon pinch-hitting today, getting us some audio, and we couldn't appreciate that more. And a big thanks to Johnny Camp. He's in the studio there at our flagship station, KMOX, and we certainly couldn't do it without him. I'm Joe Pott. Cardinals are off tomorrow. They're back at it against the Dodgers. 9:10 is the first pitch on Tuesday. 8:15 is our pregame show. Don't know yet what those pitchers look like. We'll find that out either tomorrow or perhaps sometime during the day on Tuesday. Keep it right here on your home of the Cardinals, 104.1 FM, KMOX.
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0: following program has been pre-recorded. Welcome to the History of the Lou with Sue.
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0: It's history.
3: I mean, it's why we are where we are now. The history of the Lou.
2: The history of the Lou.
0: Welcome to the History of the Lou with Sue. Here's Sue Thomas.
4: Welcome to the History of the Lou with Sue. I am Sue Thomas, and this is the show where we delve into the history of St. Louis from all different angles. And sometimes we go out of the city and just explore the state. And we're going to be doing a little bit of that today, because with me are the authors, well, an author and a photographer of the new book, Scenic Natural Wonders of Missouri. And with me are Don Corrigan and Diana Lindsley. Welcome.
5: Thank you.
6: Yeah, thanks for having us here.
4: Okay, this is a really cool book. It's beautifully shot. And Diana, that, of course, was you, right? You are the photographer in this.
5: Yes, I am. I traveled through the state, went to 80 different sites.
4: Wow.
5: Over about a year. Took me about a year. And put a lot of miles on my boots doing it. So, but it was a lot of fun, and I learned a lot along the way.
4: Okay, that's really cool. And Don, tell me this. How did this book come about? Was it your idea? Was it Reedy Press? What happened?
6: Well, I've taught at Webster University for many years, more than I can remember. And so about 15 years ago, I started the outdoor nature emphasis, know, that they could get a certificate in. So that got me into checking out Missouri and how many different sites there are. I've always been interested in the outdoors and
4: right.
6: You know, but that was a great chance, and also it was a great chance to see these sites through young people's eyes. And people might think Webster University is pretty tame, but you know, there's a great park just down the street from there that I would take them to. And
4: which one? Oh, Blackburn.
6: Blackburn. Wait. Exactly.
4: Yeah.
6: I mean, it's got sinkholes. It's got
4: creeks. Sinkholes. I didn't know that.
6: Yes, it's got creeks. It's got owls in the old trees in the woods. And I think it should be an important bird area, because that's where Phoebe Snetsinger, the hero of Audubon, started off hunting birds.
4: You're kidding me.
6: No.
4: Wow.
6: And eventually she became the birder of the world. She had classified more birds. I mean, she was in Papua New Guinea, Latin America, but she, amazing to think that when you go to that park,
4: that's where she started.
6: That's where she got started.
4: Okay, we were talking about this a little bit before we went on, too, about the uniqueness of St. Louis and Missouri, for that matter, because we've got all kinds of different scenery and different things that you can experience. We've got rocks, we've got mountains, we've kind of got it all. Talk about that for a little bit.
5: Yeah, I mean, Missouri, it is very diverse. And in my travels, I discovered some of that. I discovered that there is a small sand prairie in southern Missouri.
4: Did not know that.
5: There is a swamp, actually more than one, but I went to one of the swamps.
4: Wow.
5: And from flatlands to the hills of the Ozarks to the wetlands up north.
4: Don, did you guys do this together? In other words, did you put it together and say, okay, Diana, here's where you've got to shoot. Did you go out together? How did this come about?
6: Well, I kind of had a head start, because I put out my first nature guide for Reedy back about 20 years ago. And so I knew just about all of these sites. I suggested a lot of these to Diana, and she followed up on a lot of them. Sometimes, you know, most of the time, in fact, she went to shoot by herself, because as a journalist, we worked together at the Webster Kirkwood Times for over 20 years. I know to stay out of photographers' hair. You know, they're the experts behind the camera. Let them do their thing.
4: Yes.
6: Let me do my thing writing, you know.
4: Yes.
6: But so, yeah, having that was a great head start. The other thing about was fun with that book is that, and then going into this book, is that I did so many signings with this, and I got to hear all the stories from the Ozark. And the Ozarkians are the biggest storytellers.
4: Oh, is that right?
6: Oh, my gosh.
4: I guess that shouldn't be surprising, but yeah. That's really interesting.
6: Yeah, I'd do a presentation and I'd tell some story and this woman would go, well, that's nothing. You ought to hear the time the flash flood came and the water moccasin was crawling up my leg. And she goes, and then I had to make a choice. Either I jump out of the tree and get in a flash flood, or I get bit by the water moccasin.
4: Okay.
6: And I just say, I can't beat that story. I'm going home.
4: Let's talk a little bit about let's start kind of beginners. If I am a hiker or somebody who likes to just kind of start getting outside, where do I begin? And I'm sure that's close to St. Louis.
5: Well, I would think Forest Park would be a very good place to start. There are so many people that go there to run and walk and bike. And then a lot of times they're on the trails, but if they get off some of the trails a little bit, there are some sub trails through the park. There's so much more nature there.
4: Oh, that's a good point. Because I am one of those people, and I know exactly how far it is if I go around. But rarely do I say, oh, this will, let me go in. And right. That's what you're saying is the way to go.
5: Yeah, definitely. Yes. That way you can maybe run into Charles the Owl.
4: Oh, yes.
5: Or there's a lot of wildlife. There's turkey. There's deer everywhere.
4: Yeah. Yes. Right there inside the city. It is kind of it's amazing. Forest Park is amazing. What else do we have close to home, Don?
6: Well, I'm kind of, since I live in sort of the south west part of the county, I'm partial to Powder Valley Nature Center, Emmenager Park. I really frequent some of the other smaller parks like Minnehaha. I'm there like every other day.
4: Where is Minnehaha?
6: It's right on the beautiful Merrimack River.
4: Huh.
6: And it's just a little bit south of Kirkwood, and there's several, you know, we have all the Greenway trails now, you can park and get off at any number of locations. There's a new trailhead right on 44 in the Merrimack, and you can take that down.
4: I've seen that, but not taken it.
6: Oh, the trail?
4: So, it takes you down?
6: Yeah.
4: Okay.
6: Yeah. And, you know, and you can head to any number of sites that are really cool, like Minnehaha, or George Winter Park and a lake there, or you can go the other way and you can be on the banks of the Merrimack and near the Big Bend in the Merrimack.
4: That's cool.
6: Which the Native Americans, that's where we got that name, Big Bend. For the highway.
4: Oh, I love that.
6: At least that's my story and I'm sticking with it.
4: And so far nobody has said no.
6: No.
4: That's not possible. What's Emmenager, you guys? You said that and I thought, wait, where is that one?
5: Well, Emmenager's right on the Merrimack also.
4: Okay.
5: It's sort of behind Powder Valley.
4: Okay.
5: It's a little bit wilder, I guess, than Powder Valley. The trails are, there is a paved loop, but if you get off of that, you can get up onto the bluffs.
4: Ooh.
5: And it's a beautiful view.
6: I got to talk about Emmenager a little bit because Emmenager is right next to the Lemp Mansion, where one of the Lemps who was kind of estranged from the other family, he was really into wildlife, and he was a big friend of George Verhiller at the St. Louis Zoo. And so he would, buy these animals, and Verhiller would look at them and say, I don't know if this one's okay for the zoo, but let's try this one. But others just got loose. For a lot of time, Emmenager Park had some really strange animals running around.
4: Oh, my gosh.
6: So that's the other thing about doing a book like this. You do find all these stories, and it's not just about history. It's about geology and everything else, which is what makes Missouri so much fun.
4: Agreed. Just out of curiosity, what animals were out and kind of walking around there? Do you know?
6: He had all kinds of, elk, antelopes, they're gone now. They're no longer there, but it's fun to just know that history. And from the very trail at the top of Emmenager, you can see the Lemp Mansion.
4: Wow.
6: And it kind of overlooks the whole Merrimack River Valley up there.
4: Wow, that's cool.
6: And, you know, before they came in with this big Chrysler factory, it was really a sight to see from up on the third floor of it. So Emmenager has got a lot of history. And the Emmenager name comes from a real estate guy. And the locals really got upset when they were going to develop that property.
4: Oh, I bet.
6: It's really hilly.
4: Okay.
6: And eventually there were so many public meetings where the citizens of Kirkwood and Sunset Hills said, no, we don't want this developed, that Emma Nager said, okay, well, you know, I'm going to give this over to the Nature Sites people, which was great. And then Powder Valley got developed as well next door. So that's a really cool little oasis of nature.
4: And it's not that far from where we are.
6: Exactly.
4: Okay. This is the History of the Loo with Sue, and we are talking today about the scenic natural wonders of Missouri with author Don Corrigan and photographer Diana Lindsley. We're going to move out a little bit out of St. Louis. Come on.

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14: 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Now, are their eyes more important than yours? 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

0: joining me for the History of the Lou with Sue. Sue Thomas with you. And today we're covering the new book, Scenic Natural Wonders of Missouri. I love these sorts of books. And Don Corrigan wrote it, longtime professor at Webster University. And Diana Lindsley did the photography. But you guys knew each other from the Webster Kirkwood Times, is that right?
1: Yes, yeah. We worked together there. Don was the editor-in-chief at the time, and I was the staff photographer for about 20 years.
0: Oh, my gosh.
1: Yeah, so I knew what I was getting into when I started working with
2: him. And you still do.
0: Yeah, I still get it. Well, we've been talking about different places in Missouri that we may not have known about, and this one I hadn't, Amadon. Can you talk about that one, Diane?
1: Yeah, Amadon is a nature area, and it's near Frederickstown. One of the highlights there is the Castor River shut-ins.
0: Oh.
1: It's beautiful. A little river runs through the rock formations with little waterfalls and swimming holes, and depending on how high the water is at different times of the year, it's a lot of fun. It's a bit like Johnson's shut-ins, but
0: okay.
1: Not as crowded and a bit more remote.
0: Okay.
1: The rocks there are pink.
0: No way.
1: It's really pretty. Yeah,
0: wow.
1: It's like elephant rock, kind of. Yeah.
0: How do you, as a photographer, go into that and try to figure out, do you have to go in the morning? Do you find what time has better light? And then you have to work around people being there. Was that challenging? How did that work?
1: Sometimes. The way I did this was divide the state into sections and then go and kind of park out there for a few days. So I could get to some areas early in the morning and some later in the afternoon and get better light. But sometimes all I had was the middle of the day.
0: Oof.
1: So I just got, sometimes you get lucky, basically it. But in Amadon, or the time I was there, I ended up getting down close to the waters. You have to climb down the rocks to get close
0: to the
1: water.
0: Good grief, woman. Okay.
1: And once I did that, it had rained the night before, and I had a little trouble getting back up.
0: Okay, you are scaring me. Did you ever think, okay, well, this is not going to, oh, I've done it this time. But no, it worked out okay.
1: Yeah, a lot of times I thought that. Yes.
0: Yeah, that's fair.
1: Yeah.
0: And so it's water there and streams. Are there hiking trails?
1: Yeah, there's a small trail that you hike down toward the end of it, and then you either get down on the water through the rocks, or I think there is another trail back through the woods as well.
0: Okay. Don, do you say to her, okay, well, I'd like a shot of the water. Can we do that? Or did she just, get to do her own thing?
3: I think for the most part, she did her own thing.
0: Yeah.
3: You know, we did some suggestions. I mean, you can't really go wrong at a place like Amadon, for example. I mean, the rocks, the shut-ins. I started going there when it was private property.
0: Oh.
3: And my buddies and I used to have a big time spending the night.
0: Wow.
3: This was back in college. My friends from SEMO, Southeast Missouri.
0: Wow.
3: They said, let's go to Pink Rocks. You'll love this place.
0: I'll be darned. And, I never knew it existed.
3: Yeah. And so, at the end of a series of falls, there's a great pool to go swimming in.
0: Wow.
3: And so I got to tell you this story. When I talked to the Department of Natural Resources and Conservation people about that place, because they took it on and made it Amadon Natural Area. But before they said, we were trying to get that property because it was being loved too much. And I said, well, I was one of the ones was loving it too much.
0: Yes.
3: You know, dragging cases of beer back there and stuff
0: gosh.
3: In my younger days. But they said, you know how we got old lady Amadon to sell that property to us is because we told her that there's all these hippies skinny dipping in the pool down at the end of the thing, and she didn't believe it.
0: Oh.
3: So we took her out there, and she sold in the next week.
0: Okay,
3: she goes, I can't have that. And I said, well, you Rangers owe me a favor.
0: Oh, my gosh, that's hysterical. That's where the name came from, was a woman who had that land then and gave it up. Oh, my gosh. What about, here's one that I did not know about either, Hawn State Park.
1: Yes, it's another area where a stream runs through a rocky area. There's little waterfalls. There's a lot more trails there.
0: Okay.
1: And a lot more diverse types of trails.
0: Okay.
1: Throughout the woods and then down along the stream.
0: Where is Hawn State Park?
1: It's near St. Genevieve.
0: Okay.
1: Yeah.
0: So down south. If you had your choice, which one would you go to of the two of them? if you were thinking, gosh, do I go Amadon? Do I go Han? Which one do you prefer? I guess it depends on what you want to do.
1: Right. It's a tough choice. It does depend on what you want to do. They're both very beautiful. And very. Now, Han, I think, is a little bit more crowded. It's more civilized in a way.
0: What? There's no Don Corrigan running around with a yes, okay.
1: Yeah, that's not a sight I'd want to see.
0: I think we're all with you. But Han, what were you going to say about Han?
3: I'd say you can kind of double your pleasure with Han State Park because Pickle Springs is real close too. So if you're trying to decide Amadon or Han State Park, well, you throw in Pickle Springs because it's right next door.
0: What? Tell me about Pickle Springs.
3: Pickle Springs has got these great rock formations and arches and some hoodoos that are there.
0: What is a hoodoo?
3: So I don't know exactly how to describe those. They're kind of like chimney. Kind of formations.
1: Rock formation. Yeah.
0: Wow, that's cool.
3: Yeah, I mean, they're better known for out west, you know.
0: Utah.
3: You're kind of getting a miniature version of it here. And if you really like that stuff, head out west. But so that's another thing where Missouri's kind of a great place to get your feet wet with nature. And if you want more challenges, head out west, but this is a good place to start, and it's a good place to start young people.
0: Is it a trail place again, or is it mostly streams and that sort of thing?
1: Pickle Springs is mostly a trail.
0: Okay.
1: Yeah. I don't know that there's a lot of swimming holes or
3: no.
1: Water. There's some waterfalls. There's some nice little waterfalls. And again, going back to the wildflowers, Pickle Springs is one of the few places you can find wild azaleas in Missouri.
0: Wild azaleas? I don't know that I've ever seen one. That's awesome.
1: There's only a few spots that you can
3: smoke them?
1: I don't know. I haven't tried that. That would probably be more like something
0: you
1: do.
0: If so, you could try that at Amadon. This is the History of the Lou with Sue. We are talking about the scenic natural wonders of Missouri. And we haven't even been yet to Johnson Shut-ins, but we'll talk about that coming up next.

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11: 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And if you would like to put in a vote, or you would like to reassure me that you would vote for me, do not call 314-293-2600. 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

0: Happy of the Blue with Sue. I'm Sue Thomas. And this weekend, we're talking about the book Scenic Natural Wonders of Missouri. And that's Don Corrigan, who wrote it, and Diana Lindsley, both in here. And we've been talking about all kinds of different parks I did not know. Oh, but I mentioned we were going to talk about Johnson's Shut-ins, because that is really an amazing place. But I've actually been there, but not since I was a kid, so I couldn't drive you there if I wanted to. Where is that?
1: Johnson's Shut-ins is near, it's near Elephant Rock.
2: Well, if you go to Elephant Rocks, you really get directions to it. You can't miss it.
1: You can't miss it. In the summer, it's very crowded. You need to get there early. It's sort of like a giant water slide, water park area.
0: On rocks.
1: On rocks, absolutely. And people are jumping off rocks and sliding down them. It's a beautiful place, especially I went there in the winter and it was gorgeous with the snow on it.
0: Oh, wow. Yeah.
1: But in the summer is quite exciting.
0: Did you take the kids down there, Don, when they were younger?
3: I did take the kids to Johnson Shut-ins, but your first stop is Elephant Rocks, because that kind of prepares them for it, seeing these giant geological rocks that are just huge, and they're actually easier to climb on
0: than
3: what you get in Johnson Shut-ins. I mean, another fascinating story about Johnson Shut-ins is the Amernewee Prophet Mountain Reservoir that busted open and sent down millions and millions of gallons of water, and that just scoured that whole area. Johnson Shut-ins was shut down for a while. Fortunately, Ameren came across with the money to repair things and get them back in shape. I think they may have helped get us another park in that area as well. So, but that history, and then just looking at it.
0: It's really cool.
3: Yeah. But I mean, you don't want compound fractures in your kids there. So you really do have to kind of keep an eye on them. You don't want to have to get a helicopter to fly them back to St. Louis.
0: No, you really do not. Yeah. Pinnacles. I saw this in there and I thought, these are beautiful. I had no idea. Where is that?
1: It's near Columbia, north of Columbia. It's at used to be a youth camp, but it's open to the public. It is basically two spires that just kind of grow out of a small stream. It's a difficult hike because you're hiking up there, and it's a very narrow path along the back that you have to climb up. And you basically have to almost boulder up, which means climb up on your hands and knees.
0: Oh, my gosh.
1: And I made it to the first spire, and there's places at the top that's called windows. They're like cutouts in the rock. I mean, naturally.
0: Yeah, natural.
1: So I made it to a couple of those, but I looked at that second spire and said, I think not.
0: I'm good.
1: I got the shot.
0: that's all you want as the photographer. Don, have you been there? What does it look like?
3: Well, you know, the archaeologists call it a senile bluff area because it's weathering away so quickly.
0: So
3: that's why when Diana was talking about being a little nervous about climbing up there, it's because you're on a very narrow trail and there's big falls on each side.
0: Oh, no.
3: But I was introduced to that when I was in J school. I went to Mizzou J school, and luckily I had these roommates who were all in the nature too.
0: It sounds like it.
3: And I would be editing in the newsroom, and this one guy would come in with his bow and he would say, "Let's go out to the woods," and and then I'd look at my editor and she'd be shaking her head saying, "Nah, I don't think so." But that's how I got introduced to the Pinnacles. It's another place where those skinny dippers.
0: Oh my gosh.
3: So you had some young fools and some senile bluffs to make some really interesting mix.
0: So that is a hiking one. I go there if I want hiking and scenery. Is that what that one's about, Pinnacles?
3: Yeah. I mean, basically, I think it's Highway, 63 that takes you up to Kirksville from Columbia?
1: I think so.
3: And you just you can miss it real easily, but it'll say youth camp. That's a great one. That's a great one to see, though. That's a great Missouri sight.
0: Hughes. Tell me about Hughes. I saw that in the book as well.
1: That's pretty close to Potosi, actually. It's fairly close in. It's one of my favorite spots because it's not, in my opinion, it's not a very difficult hike to get up there. And once you're up there, the view is just, you get a 360 view of the Missouri farmlands.
0: Oh, that's neat.
1: But the rock formations can be a little tricky because it kind of looks like somebody came along and just stacked bricks all around it.
0: Oh, wow.
1: It's really a fascinating place.
0: What was the trickiest place you had to shoot on this?
1: Oh, the Pinnacles was.
0: For sure.
1: Yeah.
0: Climbing up that one.
1: Yeah. Well, getting down was interesting. I slid down the back of it.
0: Oh, my gosh. Down. Did you tell anybody? Okay, here's where I'm going. If I don't come back, send somebody out.
1: Yeah, a couple times. Yeah.
0: Uh-huh.
1: I wasn't always alone.
0: Okay.
1: I had a partner that would go with me a lot of it. But I did go to some of this alone, and I would say, I'm going to be in these three places or four places.
0: Yeah, we don't want to send out a search party. What are your thoughts, Don?
3: Well, I'd say keep your eyes open. You know, when we talk about have a healthy respect for nature, if you see signs saying rattlesnakes were sighted here recently, or you see a sign black bears have been roaming this Greer Springs area.
0: Take it seriously.
3: Yes. Don't. There's nothing to mess around with. I really... like Hughes Mountain, because it has these volcanic formations. A lot of people don't realize Missouri had volcanoes.
0: Wow.
3: You know, there's calderas of volcanoes down there when you're walking around Tomsock area and stuff. You know, they remind me of places I've been, like Giant's Causeway in Northern Ireland or Devil's Postpile National Monument in California.
0: I'll be darned.
3: It sort of mimics those areas, which is really interesting. Another thing that's going to get you excited to explore beyond Missouri, but we have it all here.
0: That is amazing.
3: Yeah. I mean, when you go up to Yellowstone and you're in this giant caldera at a volcano, and then all of a sudden you go back to Missouri and say, we've got one right here.
0: Yeah. Plus, I can go see a swamp if I want to.
3: Exactly.
0: Right across the state.
3: Exactly.
0: Okay, what about Sauk Falls?
1: Minnesauk Falls. Okay, that's a difficult trail.
0: Okay.
1: It's a long trail. Well, the loop is long if you do the whole thing. And if you're lucky, you'll see water. You'll see the falls. And one of the things about Missouri is we have some dry times.
0: True.
1: And a lot of the falls, you get there and, you know, it's just rock.
0: Oh.
1: So, but you need to pick the time of year. I mean, go in the spring when you know it's going to be rainy. If you're lucky, you'll see it. It's a beautiful area. The falls goes on beyond just the photo in the book is just a small section of it. It goes on probably a quarter of a mile.
0: Oh, my gosh.
1: Up here.
0: Wow. And there's something called Devil's Toll Gate in there. What's that about, Don?
3: Well, you know, that's one of our unhappy legacies with Missouri is the Trail of Tears, which, you know, you can go to Trail of Tears State Park and see where they crossed from Illinois, you know, down by Cape Girardeau. And then you realize these guys trucked and were forced to march all through this area. Mm. And Minnesauk Falls and the Devil's Tollway, I mean, there's stories about those were places that they went by, eventually making it to Springfield, and then onward to Oklahoma.
0: Yeah.
3: But that's another thing. Doing this kind of thing will get you interested in reading the history and the people who were out there before. I've sat up on I've sat up north of Cape Girardeau in the Trail of Tears State Park. And, you know, just to look down from that height and imagine, and they crossed in an icy, snowy December.
0: Ooh, of course.
3: So it's that stuff's really interesting. We're talking about some tougher places to go here. Any one of these places that you go to can be as easy or as tough as you want to make it. But that whole stretch that I like to canoe or kayak.
0: Oh, yes. We haven't talked about that.
3: Is between Alley Spring, which is on the cover, and then onward
0: beautiful.
3: To Eminence. And
0: okay.
3: Then you can, you know, go to Twin River and hit the more famous river, the Current River, which takes you down to Arkansas. But, you know, and talking about the Jack's Fork area, it's easy if you just hike along the river.
0: Yep.
3: But when I took my kids on the canoe trips, they had to climb up these gigantic bluffs up into the caves at the top of the bluff. And I'm going, if these guys fall, and I have to climb up there and rescue them, you know. So that's another reason that it's good to teach your kids a little restraint, if you can.
0: Yes,
3: but it's not easy.
0: Well, you guys are gonna, no kidding. You guys are going to be out and about promoting this book, but talking with people about it. What's on August 18th?
1: Okay, that is a monthly meeting of the Missouri Nature and Environmental Photography Group.
0: Oh, neat. That's your people.
1: Yeah, these are my people.
0: Yes.
1: And they do invite the public. It is at Powder Valley and through the department, Missouri Department of Conservation. You need to register by going to the Missouri Conservation website.
0: Okay.
1: And register. It's free, but you need to register. They just want to know how many people's coming.
0: Well, that's fair.
1: Yeah.
0: And then you guys have something in September as well.
3: Yeah, September 12 and 13 will be at the Conservation Expo, and this is at Cooper's Landing, which is another site we have in the book because of Boathenge.
0: Oh, my. And yes, it's just what you're thinking. Yes. Instead of Stonehenge, it's Boathenge.
3: Yes, it's a bunch of boats in a row buried halfway into the ground. And so that's Cooper's Landing's a great site. You can get some wonderful photos of sunsets along the Missouri River from that site. But we'll be there for 2 days, September 12th, 13th. There'll probably be about 50 or 60 other conservation-related agencies and things there. So
0: it's a
3: little south of Roachport.
0: Okay.
3: So, and it's a little north of Jefferson City. So I hope to see a lot of folks there.
0: That's cool.
3: Yeah.
0: This has been the History of the Loo with Sue. Thank you guys for coming in. And we hope you learned something new about the Loo.

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15: ABC News, I'm Wayne Cabot. U.S. forces have taken their first military action against Iran in about a month. Iranian rocket launchers on the Strait of Hormuz were targeted on suspicion of preparing mines to blow up ships in the strait. Iran tonight calling the U.S. attack a strategic and fatal mistake by the Trump regime that will entail heavy costs. Soon after, a tanker was struck in the Strait of Hormuz, but there's no known connection. President Trump's deal to take a stake in Venezuelan oil is a step toward rebuilding its dilapidated oil infrastructure, but analysts say it's going to take years to see any impact on global oil. 20 are missing in the Grand Canyon in a sudden flood on the Colorado River. This camper barely got out.
16: The trails are already, there is copious amounts of water. I've never seen anything like it. Everybody was scrambling.
15: Helicopters rescuing dozens of campers. Others are unaccounted for. This is ABC News. Dolly Parton has been laid to rest at her Nashville burial site, Woodlawn Memorial Park and Mausoleum, confirmed by Dolly's niece, Lainey May, who said, "My granny always had a way of making me feel like I was enough. She believed in me before I even knew how to believe in myself." Baby goats with rabies at a mobile petting zoo in Iredell County, North Carolina. The state health department says anybody who had contact with them who petted those baby goats at the petting zoo in the last month may be exposed. Zoo owner Misty Love has an idea how this might have happened.
17: It was a skunk that must have, it went through the holes. We don't know. And it's devastating.
15: She's urging visitors to get the rabies vaccine, which does work even after infection. At this point, though, no one is known to be infected. A road was the impromptu landing strip for a small plane that had problems and had to land in a hurry this afternoon in San Marcos, Texas. Must have been a smooth landing. Nobody was injured. Wayne Cabot, ABC News.
18: At 6:02, we have sunshine and 93 degrees. Downtown at the Arch, I'm Maria Kina. Our top story, the major case squad handling the investigation into a fatal shooting on the Chevy's restaurant parking lot in Olivet. Saturday, initially, police responded to a call for shots fired in the 9100 block of Olive. Officers found 26-year-old Preston Foster Jr. deceased at the scene. He appeared to have gunshot wounds. Investigators are asking anyone with information or if you were in the area Saturday afternoon around 5:20 to call police. 19 investigators are on the case. Police believe this is an isolated incident. You can also contact Crime Stoppers anonymously. That number, 1-866-371-TIPS. And St. Louis homicide detectives are investigating the death of a 20-year-old woman. Police received the call Saturday morning after 10:30 for the shooting. The victim was found in an apartment in the 4600 block of Gustine. The woman died at the scene. Police have not released any other information. Maryland Heights police have increased patrols around the Fifi Greenway after a man approached several women while they were walking Friday morning. That man police want to talk to is African American, 20 to 30 years old, between 6 feet and 6'2", with a slender athletic build. He has shoulder-length hair, possibly braids or dreadlocks, and a black hoodie, carrying a black backpack. The man is accused of trying to engage the women in conversation and get their phone numbers. When they decline, he allegedly followed them for a time and then left the area. A new study reveals Illinois has the most confined cases of people sent to prison for crimes they did not commit. Our sister station, WBBM's Haley Hansen explains.
19: The study by Davidoff Law Personal Injury Lawyers calculated exonerations per 100,000 residents and the average years each wrongfully convicted person spent behind bars. It found Illinois leads every state in wrongful convictions, with more than 580 documented exonerations since 1989. Washington, D.C. ranked second in the study. Michigan came in third.
18: AP's Lisa Dwyer reports on an alert over an ecstasy pill that apparently resembles President Trump.
20: Our state is under siege. Not by protesters, not by immigrants, not by... Our state is under siege.
18: Not by... Having a problem there with the soundbite on that. That's actually Governor Pritzker talking about his tour as he went through downstate Illinois. Leading up to November's election, we'll get to those reports in the next hour, especially about that laced pill, apparently ecstasy, that it resembles President Trump. From the Saliga Heating and Cooling Weather Desk, an extreme heat watch goes into effect at noon tomorrow through Friday at 8 o'clock. Clear tonight, 74, sunny tomorrow with a high of 99 degrees. Right now, 93 in St. Peter's, 93 in Florissant, and 93 downtown at the Arch. I'm Maria Aquina, KMOX News.
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22: 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It's about taxes. 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
23: 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So much coming up on today's show, but first and foremost, Steve All, welcome, buddy. How you doing?
22: Hey, I'm doing great. We're getting that nice, cool weather in the mornings, kind of warms up a little bit in the afternoon. I think it hits that cold streak right before Labor Day weekend, because dove season starts right after Labor Day weekend. And it's like, it's got to get cold to push all the doves that are local here the heck out of here. So it always does. And then we get that 80, 90, 100-degree weather again following it up. But I thoroughly enjoy getting to run and exercise when it's 55 degrees in the morning. Go out around 5:30 in the morning and it's 55 degrees. I'd much rather do that than go out and it's 85 and 100% humidity type of a deal, just to get out and run and do all those things. So, you know, as I put it, it's not quite fall is in the air, because it's we still getting up into the 90s as far as weather wise. But I love the cool nights, early mornings, be able to exercise, do those things. My wife and I were having that conversation about grass seed. You know, she's like, Steve, we need to aerate. We need to seed. And I said, yeah, now's the time to do it. She goes, but it's too hot. And I reminded her, I said, yeah, but those cool nights and that extra moisture we get helps those seeds grow. Because if you wait till September or October to start, then the leaves fall down and kill all the grass that you just got to grow. So it's one of those things where planning early always makes sense. I always get asked, when's the best time to start? And I always say, now. Now's the best time to start. If you haven't and you're young, start now. If you're not sure where you're at, if you haven't had a plan looked together, you know, somebody answer those questions for you. When can I retire? Will I run out of money? If you're running with those questions, now is the time to come in, sit down and ask. Let's look at your situation, because everybody's situation is different. I don't agree with the, you know, you got to have X number of dollars to retire. It's all individually planned and different for everybody out there. So it's just like that grass seed. We're going to make sure we get it in there early enough so it's got time to grow before the leaves fall on it. Let's look at where you're at in your retirement picture. If you haven't done that, give us a call. Ask for the comprehensive retirement plan. Let's sit down and figure out where you're at in that process.
23: Yeah, and the comprehensive retirement plan, complimentary, by the way, only to our radio listeners. Again, that phone number, 636-230-8824. 636-230-8824. 24. You know, Steve, when it comes to retirement, most of us are focused on the stock market. We check our accounts. We want to see if we're up, if we're down. And then, of course, by the year's end, we want to know exactly

0: what our return was. But while we were watching those gains, we may actually be quietly losing 10, 20, or even 30% to taxes. And according to Forbes, most people don't even notice this tax. I mean, it's basically invisible. The market gives and then the tax code takes. So the question is, do you have an advisor who's paying attention to that and also has a strategy to help manage it?
1: I look at taxes as probably the most important thing to look at. You know, when I sit down with people and we sit down there and we look at their 401k balance,

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1: I'm in that 24% tax bracket with state, gets me up at around 30. I got to take $1.40 out of my account just so I can spend a dollar. And they go, whoa, whoa, whoa, Steve, why so much? If I need a dollar, 25 to 30%, I said, you have to add that money on top of it because you have to pay taxes on that money too. And that's one thing I think of the biggest thing that people forget when it comes to retirement is taxes, you know, because we were told many years ago, don't worry about it. You're going to be in a lower tax bracket in retirement. And I ask at all of my dinner presentations, is anybody in a lower tax bracket? Very few people will raise their hand. And then I said, please keep your hand up. Have you thought about when you lose a spouse or when you hit RMDs and you have to take money out of that account? Do you think you'll still be in a lower tax bracket? And a lot of them, no, they're not going to be. So that's what we start to look at it. And people start to focus on taxes. And they, you know, they want to look at what can I save this year. I look at it in a completely different. I don't want to look at it in a microscope. I want that macro vision. What's taxes going to cost me over my lifetime? So therefore, tax season is not just the month of April. It's things that we look at throughout the year. When you call up and you need a distribution from your account, how much taxes are we going to have to look at? I'm a firm believer, and this is how I go for myself. I don't mind having to write Uncle Sam a check on April the 15th. I just don't want to pay a penalty. I don't care to get a refund because Uncle Sam's never paid me interest on the money that I paid them too much for during that time frame. So I look at it, taxes, if you can reduce or eliminate taxes in your retirement, it's the greatest thing you can do for successful retirement. Having too much money in your IRAs and 401ks will subject you to tax rate risk in the future. You did exactly what they told you to do. Now it could cause a tax problem in the future. Why? Because they changed it from take it out over your lifetime till you got 10 years once you're no longer here. So reducing or eliminating taxes is the greatest thing that you can do for retirement. And I'm going to sit here and say, come in, let us do a tax analysis to see if it might make sense for you to do something with your taxes. We like to look at it if you got more than $500,000 in IRA and 401k. The reason why I picked those numbers is the mathematics does better when you get over those numbers. So give us a call. Ask for that tax analysis.
2: Yeah, that's silent partner, Uncle Sam. He is always there. So you got to make sure you're prepared here. Again, if you have at least $500,000 in an IRA or 401k, give a call today for this tax analysis. That's 636-230-8824. 636-230-8824. By the way, that website, yourmoneymattersstl.com. There's been a really strong message out there when it comes to Social Security. Obviously, they say wait as long as you possibly can, ideally to age 70, to claim your benefits. But Morningstar asked financial author Adam Grossman whether everyone should be following this rule.
3: What the math says is that pretty much everybody should wait until age 70, because if you wait until you maximize your benefit, then, you know, you have to live a certain number of years to make back the years that you didn't claim. But over time, you should exceed that and come out way ahead. So that's what the math says. But, you know, everybody has different considerations. And so I think that it's important to balance what the math says and how you feel about it. So I don't think that it's a rule that people have to wait till 70.
2: All right. So, Steve, when you sit down with individuals, how do you help weigh, I guess, what the math says versus what really makes sense for them when it comes to Social Security?
1: I look at optimization versus maximization. You know, give me the optimum amount. If you're single, 80 to 81 is break even. If you're going to live past that, you want to delay. If you're married, I start to look at the

0: survivor benefits. 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
1: 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We're going to tell you how you can identify them. Steve's going to weigh in on that in just a few moments. We'll be right back.
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1: 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You know, Steve, when people leave a job, it's common to roll a workplace retirement plan

0: into an IRA. Lots of us have done that. What you can't do right now is move a personal Roth IRA. You can't move that money back into a workplace plan. Congress, apparently, they're considering a change that would allow Roth IRAs to roll into workplace Roth plans. My question is, why would anybody want to do that, first of all? And what are the pros and cons?
1: I'm going to agree with you. It does not make a lot of sense, but I'm going to pick on Congress for a little bit. Most of the things that I believe that they do don't make a lot of sense. So I think that's in line where it's at. Let's look at some of the positives that it could be. Is you could consolidate your Roth savings into one account. It makes doing it much simpler. Now, in a minute, I'm going to talk about how that can happen also without moving it to the 401k. Overlapping costs. There's cost no matter where you're at in the market. It's either an advisory fee. I mean, my company, we do charge a fee for assets under management. It's amazing when people come to me and say, I don't pay anything for my 401k. And then we do an analysis around it. And that's not a true statement. Some people are really shocked. But the idea that the Roth stays in that tax-free growth, either place, in a Roth IRA or a Roth 401k. I'd say the negative of it is it's just going to depend upon your workplace plan. It's amazing when we have people that have a Roth IRA account and they move parts of it out to their Roth IRA with us on a semi-regular basis. Why? We have more options. We don't have a target date fund, a large cap fund, and a small cap, mid cap fund. We don't have four or five different options. Once it's in the Roth IRA, your options are pretty well unlimited on what you can do with those dollars. So I would say that's probably the biggest negative of moving it from a Roth account to a 401k Roth. Lack of options. Now, if you've got a Roth 401k at work, you're allowed to roll that out to your IRA outside. And you can do that on a semi-regular basis. We have people that once a year, once every 2 years, will actually take all the contributions that they put into their Roth and they move them to their IRA outside of the 401k plan. Can they do that? Yes, because that's their money. Their money is in the Roth account. Now, the match. And that's the reason why we say put it into. If you can put money in, I don't care if the match is 50%, 1%, 10%, whatever it is, free money is the best thing that you can absolutely get. If I'll put in a dollar and they'll put in a dollar, I'll put it in the Roth account. They're going to put it in my traditional 401k account in most cases. That I want people to do. Well, that part has to stay in the 401k. They can't roll that out until you're after 59 and a half. But that Roth portion can, because that's your money. You can get it out at any time. So those are the things that we want to look at to figure out where your contributions are coming from. And if you've got that question around, what should I do? Traditional Roth, Roth 401k. Backdoor Roths are another thing that has to be done properly. There are a lot of things that we can do with that tax-free money. Give us a call. Ask about what we can do with a Roth IRA account, risk rewards, and options that you might have. 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
0: 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Do me a favor. Take a look at your next retirement account statement, okay? And then tell me if you can identify what you're paying in fees. So they can show up in different places. They can be advisor fees, fund expenses, commissions, and a lot of it really just quietly comes out of your account. So what's a simple way to help get a handle on this? Well, here's Jason Kephart with Morningstar.
2: So you really want to keep in some like rules of thumb, like your all-in costs. Like if you have $100,000, what did you actually pay in fees that year? Whether it's commission, fee-based, or fee-only. And what is your total cost? We think the average in the industry is probably around 1%. That's what gets bandied around a lot. So if your fees are like significantly north of that, I would maybe ask some more questions. Mm-hmm. And if they're significantly under that, maybe you're getting a good deal. Or maybe there are some services you're not being offered that, you know, others might be.
0: Okay, so what did you think about his suggestions here? I mean, this is an important thing. How should someone evaluate whether the fees they're paying are actually worth it?
1: Before I go to that one, Morningstar. Morningstar is that third-party reporting. And what they are very good at doing for us is, what are the internal costs of your investments? What do I mean by that? If you have a mutual fund, the trading cost inside, the advisor fee on the inside, that all it does is reduce your returns. Most people say, I'm not paying anything. Look at those, and they're paying quite a bit, especially in the mutual fund area. And then we'll look at a S&P 500 mutual fund and then compare that to the fee for an S&P 500 ETF, exchange-traded fund. And the exchange-traded fund is like less than 0.1 bips, basis points, instead of 0.75 or a higher fee. There's a big difference, and they're both trying to do the exact same thing. So the idea around it is where are they at with the fees? But I think that Jason hit it on the head. What are you getting for your fees? I think that's the most important part. If all you're doing is getting a mutual fund with no advice, I can't tell you whether you should be in the big caps, small caps, mid caps, nothing like that. All you're doing is paying an investment fee. I don't think that's a very good thing to get. Are you getting any tax advice? Well, if you're in one of those people that say, I'm sorry, I can't give you tax advice, you're going to need to call your accountant. That might be somebody that you might want to look at, because that's where we look at it. I believe that tax advice is some of the greatest advice that we can give people. Income planning. You call your 401k company up and say, I want to figure out how I can set this up for an income. I'm sorry, we can't talk to you about that. Or if your advisor can't talk to you about that, we're just going to make you a whole bunch of money and you take up a small portion out. That's not an income plan. Mm-hmm. That's just something that goes from there. Then we start to look at legacy planning. How am I going to leave these assets to my children? Because most of us didn't plan on doing that, but we did what they asked us to do. We put money in the 401ks. We put money in the IRAs. We deferred those taxes for a very long time. And we're going to pass assets on to our children. My question is, do you want to leave them tax efficient? Or just leave it and they can pay the fees? A lot of people say, well, I didn't plan on giving them that much. And I said, would you rather leave it to your children? Or would you rather leave it to the IRS? Thank God most people say they'd rather leave it to their children. So tax planning can be very good. And that's where you're looking at. Is that fee covering that? No, it's not. I'm not getting it. What if you were getting it? And that's where we at the All Financial Group believe that planning is the most important thing that you have. 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Tax planning, legacy planning, and income planning. That, to me, is what retirement planning is all about. Again, give us a call. Ask for that comprehensive retirement plan.
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2: We appreciate you joining us, and more importantly, we love hearing from you. Please give us a call with your questions, anything we talk about on today's show, or if you're finally ready to take that leap and begin your retirement planning journey, give us a call, 636-230-8824. Again, that's 636-230-8824. I ran across something actually on Instagram, Steve, that talked about some familiar products that took off because customers used them the wrong way. Listerine was actually a disinfectant before someone started using it as a mouthwash in the 1920s. Okay. I mean, but if you've ever used Listerine, I mean, woo! That thing is, it's disinfecting things, that's for sure. Play-Doh was originally used to clean wallpaper. That's random. Back in 1930s, it became a toy in schools after teachers started using it for classroom projects. So think about that next time you're playing Play-Doh with Mary, your granddaughter. Yeah. And WD-40 was developed to prevent rust on nuclear missiles until employees decided to sneak some home and try it on their rusty doors and their joints. Interesting, right?
11: Smart employees.
2: Yeah, smart. Well, you know, sometimes the best retirement plans come from thinking outside the box, much like these examples here. So, Steve, what are some of the mistakes people make when they assume there's only one way to retire?
11: I'm going to say I think it's a term that I'll call conventional financial wisdom. It's those things that we've heard so many times that we automatically assume them to be true. I'll use one of the examples. M&Ms, they melt in your mouth, not your
2: hand.
11: Is that true? No.
2: No.
11: If you hold M&Ms in your hand for very long, you're going to have messy hands. we've heard it so often, we just believe it to be true. I'll look at some of those. You're going to spend less in retirement. My guess is you've got a lifestyle. Yes, you might not have to drive back and forth to work. You might have different clothing that you have. But it's not going to be, I usually look at it when some people retire, those first 2 to 3 years, they're going to spend more than they did during their working years. Why? Every day, Saturday, travel. Well, I'm young enough to do it. So a lot of people spend more in those first couple of years. Social Security will be enough. Social Security was not designed to be a retirement plan. We look at it as a lot of the income from today. It was old age survivors disability income. It was designed for people that had outlived life expectancy. I think we would have a major uproar in this company if they didn't give men their Social Security check till after age 85. Because when they started at 62 to 63, and life expectancy was 61 to 62. So it was, you live too long. I can work as long as I want to work. That's usually a misnomer, because a lot of times we miss the fact that our health or the health of a loved one changes, and we retire much earlier. A lot of people think, I'll just wait till I'm 65. But a lot of those people are retiring early to take care of a spouse, their parents, a loved one. So those things come from there. Conservative portfolios is the best. I can't afford to take risk now that I'm retired. In that case, I look at it for some people, yes, you have the opportunity to go broke safely, because inflation is still going to kick in there. The one that is probably the biggest one for conventional financial wisdom, you're going to be in a lower tax bracket in retirement. Now, that was brought in when they brought the 401k around in the late 70s, and the highest tax rate was 70-some percent, pretty good chance you'd be in a lower tax bracket. Most people adopt a lifestyle. The same lifestyle you had when you're working is going to be the same lifestyle that you're going to do. What's that money that comes out of your IRAs and 401ks taxed as? Ordinary income. So it takes almost as much of it just to do the things that you enjoy to do. And I, as I like to say, when I sit down with a lot of people and we talk about some of these things, I usually hear the statement, Steve, I've never heard that, or I've never seen it done that way. So I'm going to say what you don't know could possibly hurt you. So let's call now. Ask for that comprehensive retirement plan so we can do an analysis of where you're at, what your chances of a successful retirement could be, and things that we might want to change. 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Come in, sit down. That way, if you are saving one way and it could be more beneficial for you to save a different way, that way we've got some time to adapt. 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
2: Yeah, it's very much also about figuring out the probability of a successful retirement as well. 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That's 636-230-8824. You can always get more details about Steve and the team on the website, by the way, yourmoneymattersstl.com. You know, at age 79, Judge Judy, she is still going strong. I don't even know why she's working. I mean, her net worth is estimated at $580 million. I mean, that's ridiculous. Isn't that crazy?
11: That's crazy. And if anybody knows her, please have them give me a call.
2: I know, right? I
11: want to chat with her.
2: Yeah, you need some financial help. We'll help you out. You know, she strongly believes that more women need to achieve financial independence. Here's what she says.
1: Once a woman gives up financial independence to a mate, it's over. But you have to be prepared, because if you're not prepared, then you're stuck. And more women have to accept lifestyles that are unpleasant because they are financially stuck.
2: Well, I think that's important to note. I think a lot of women, many women, feel kind of they take a backseat to a lot of this financial conversation, right? It ends up being, oh, it's just about the husband. He's making the decisions sometimes. How do you promote financial independence for women clients?

0: I think you've got it both ways. I think it is more common for the male to be the person that does all the things for the investing. But there are a lot of clients within my client base that it is the female that does the investments, pays the bills, and handles all the financial side of it. So it's not that black and white. They're both sides to that fence. And I look at it, we have many female clients that are divorced, widowed, or single. And they are financially independent. And that's why we look at it. And that was one of the things that we had was I hired Tracy Richardson. Tracy's been in the industry for over 22 years, predominantly dealing with more high net worth clients, but she deals with everybody. She's got just a great personality and she's easy to get along with. And that's where I look at it to the point, I think having her to help balance our team is very, very important. Because I can sit there and my wife, I can say things like, I understand what you're talking about. And my wife will look at me with that deer in a headlight look like, what do you mean? We don't think the same way.
1: Yes.
0: But when we bring that in there, some women prefer a male to be their financial advisor. Mm-hmm. Some women would prefer a female. So that's why I put her into the system, because I think it's more important to say, are you getting what you need out of the financial relationship that you had? Are your questions being answered? Do we understand the question? I have found out with dealing with Tracy, men are pretty good about thinking about one thing. Women can think about two to three things at the exact same time. So when we're meeting with somebody, she's going to pick up things that I might not pick up. And I think that's the importance of having a well-balanced team within the All Financial Group. So if you would prefer to meet with a female, please give us a call. 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I don't have a problem with that. I want to give you what you're looking for, because I think that's the most important thing around financial planning, is that you're comfortable doing it, because that's why most people avoid it. They're not comfortable. Give us a call. Ask for the comprehensive retirement plan and ask to speak with Tracy.
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6: 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Again, this is the All Financial Hour with Steve All. 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Steve, I want to remind our listeners about a very, very important event coming up on September 12th. You've been a part of this for a long time, the St. Jude Walk, right?
7: Yes, St. Jude Walk used to be St. Jude Walk Run, but they made the decision to just make it a walk. St. Louis was about one of the few places that actually combined the walk and the run. So it's a lot simpler. It's just St. Jude. It's over in Creve Coeur Park. My website, steveall.com, will take you to all the information upon that. What I'm looking for is, if you'd like to walk, please call, sign, join the All Financial Group team. 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I'll match those up to $1,000. And I'm going to say thank you for the couple of people that I know that are out there listening that gave all $1,000 to get the full match. So I appreciate that, and I look at it, for me, it's that one. If you ever have the opportunity to make it down to Memphis and go to St. Jude Hospital, it's an emotional place. We're talking children with cancer. We're not talking 50-year-olds like me with cancer. We're talking kids. And their parents don't pay anything. And the reason why they don't is because people like you are willing to assist a family in need. And I think that's the greatest gift. So I do when I run a marathon or a half marathon, and we've sponsored the walk run about 7 to 8 years ago. And now that it's basically just the walk, just being a part of it. So if you'd like to join me walking, if you would like to join me with contributions, please do. I'd love to see you out there on September the 12th. 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Again, that is September the 12th in Creve Coeur Park.
6: 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Switching gears here, Steve, we are just about that time. Are you ready for some football?
7: Oh, man. For me, it's the seasons just go so fast. You know, it's like the off season. It's like hockey's back. You know, This is done. You know, Formula One got rid of that because they start real early now and finish real late. I think they used to have 10, 12, 13 races. Now they got 20-some. So they run all year long. But football, you know, it is back. I have never been heavily involved in, you know, where you put the players and the teams and all that stuff. I've never really done that.
6: Oh, the fantasy football thing?
7: Fantasy football. I've never really done that. I just look at it to the point, by the time I get done from work and I start early to find out what's going on in the market, it's like, I don't know if I really want to take the time to figure out who's going to be the absolute best running back.
6: You just got to sit back and enjoy the game.
7: What team is going to win? I just like to sit back, and I will cheat on myself a little bit. Sometimes it's a great time to take a nap, too. You know, sit down in front of a football game and watch the nap. Now, I do enjoy the playoffs, the Super Bowls, and all that stuff. Week to week, not as much. I mean, when you're a Chicago Bears fan,
6: Oh man!
7: You know, yeah, I got to look back now for myself. We're talking 1985.
6: Oof, you just got to hang
7: on. The Super Bowl shuffle. You know, we need to get a little bit more current.
6: Mm-hmm.
7: You know, from the Chicago side, because I look at it for me. You know, I was a kid. I grew up. It was the Chicago Bears and the Cincinnati Bengals. So yeah. For me, it was obvious. It was Gale Sayers, Brian LaPiccolo, and the Chicago Bears. And then when Mike Butkus came along and the big guys from there. So they've just kind of always been that team in the background. And mm-hmm. when the Rams left St. Louis, it's like, what are you going to do? My son's still a Rams fan because that's who he grew up with. But I grew up with the Bears, so I don't have to worry about it. They don't pressure a whole lot of people with
6: no.
7: the stuff around that, except uh-uh. for when there was a football game in St. Louis. Those were tickets that people wanted to go to. So football, yeah. ready to see it come back.
6: It is coming back Wednesday, September 9th, by the way. Mark your calendars. That's when the regular season kicks off. And most major polls are ranking the Buffalo Bills, Josh Allen, as the top-ranked quarterback in the league. He recently told CNBC that he's, you know, focused on making smart financial decisions today, so he'll have plenty of choices tomorrow.
5: I've always had this mindset. You get into the league and everybody scares you with NFL stands for not for long, right? So what is your plan after? I'm a realist. I know that at any point it can be over. And just having that mindset of making sure that I'm being smart with my money, still enjoying the fruits of my labor and getting to do some cool things. But in terms of exactly what I want to do after football, no, I haven't put extreme thought into it, but making sure that I'm set up in a position where I have time to figure it out.
6: I mean, it's smart. I mean, if you think about it, we're just like the celebrities, except we're missing a couple, you know, zeros on those paychecks. But it is important to think about what are your options after you leave that 9-to-5 or that football field.
7: Well, I think the biggest thing that most of the athletes do that are successful, they sit back some of that money that they're getting paid. Because the ones that go bankrupt about 3 to 5 years after they quit playing, they got those great big salaries and their lifestyle gets really big. And then when the salary is no longer there, they can't afford it. So we do have quite a few of those guys that are playing football, getting hurt, retiring, and then filing bankruptcy. I heard him talk about it. Is it preparing for when he's not going to play? How do they do that? They set part of that money back, and they do what I like to call it a personally funded pension. They take some of their money, put it back, and they put it into an annuity, because an annuity of that type is designed to give me an income stream that I cannot outlive. Now, you got to remember, these guys aren't going to wait until they're 75 to turn on that income. They're going to need it earlier because they're, as he put it, not for long. I don't know how long I'm going to get a play. I might have to turn that income on when I'm 40. So that's where they put it to is try to figure out what those expenses are. And how am I going to pay for it? That's what we have to do as just normal and everyday people also. We just usually don't start until we're 65 to 70. So let's look at it. You got your pensions, your Social Security, rents, alimony. If you got an annuity, life payment, those are the things that we're looking at to say, how much income do you have coming in versus what your expenses are? If there's a gap between those and we can fill it with a small portion of your money, I think it's a very good decision to make. So if you're not sure exactly how you're going to replace your paycheck when you retire and you think a personally funded pension might fit you, give us a call. Ask for the income analysis with a focus on guaranteed income. Ask for that.
6: Again, that phone number is 636-230-8824. If guaranteed income sounds like something you'd be interested in, this income analysis with that emphasis on guaranteed income is a great opportunity for you. 636-230-8824. And, you know, interesting, you were just talking about, you know, personally funded pensions, i.e., you know, an annuity. Well, the numbers are in, and Americans set another annuity sales record last year with $464 billion. You know, we talked before about the controversy surrounding annuities, Steve, but I recently saw an article on CNBC that suggests some of this really comes from people expecting annuities to function like investments when their real purpose is to help protect assets and create income that's going to last a lifetime. Have you been seeing this kind of thing?
7: You get it in two different ways. Like annuities, as you put, we just talked about setting your money aside to create a personally funded pension. So I'm not going to go into that one again. But the other thing that I do like about annuities is principal protection. Markets have been up very good over the last 5 to 10 years if we took the pandemic out of it and Liberation Day. So my question is, what are you doing to lock in those gains? What I've talked to a lot of my clients about, let's take some of that money that we've made over that last 3 to 5 years off the table. Let's lock in the gains, put it into an annuity for principal protection. I'm not buying an income rider. I don't want to spend money on something I don't need. And then I can take that same asset, and when the markets decline, or if the markets decline, because they don't always go straight up, I can use that 10% free withdrawal, lock those gains back in there. And in my case, if I move a portion of my money into an annuity, I don't pay a fee on that. So I can reduce my fees, lock in my gains, and then dollar cost average back in the future. So the right tool for the right job. There's annuities for income, talked about that with the NFL, and there's annuities for asset protection. I like the fact that it cannot go down due to market volatility. Give us a call. Ask about an allocation analysis that might or may, and how annuities might fit within your profile.
6: 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Steve, as always, you like to leave us with a quote. What you got today?
7: I'm going to go with Missouri boy, Mr. Mark Twain today. If you tell the truth, you don't have to remember anything. And again, that was from Mark Twain.
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12: An extreme heat warning goes into effect tomorrow at noon through 8 o'clock Friday evening. We'll have the complete forecast coming up for you in just minutes after ABC News.
13: From ABC News, I'm Wayne Cabot. The war is on again. First combat in a month. Iran just now saying it fired on two U.S. bases in Jordan after American forces fired on Iranian rocket launchers in the Strait of Hormuz. Iran claiming it destroyed U.S. bases at Al-Azraq and King Hussein, both in Jordan, but the U.S. says the missiles were intercepted. 15 are missing in Grand Canyon flooding. The Colorado River swamped a campground where people ran for their lives, including this camp.